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1: Right.
0: Come on, seriously. Well, I'll talk about the heckle hole that I did too. That's going to be a good time. Because in the fall, comedy's coming back. But listen, it's Scott,
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1: Trackhouse Racing's Shane Van Gisbergen won yesterday's NASCAR Cup Series Toyota Save Mart 350 at the Sonoma Raceway in California, leading a race-high 74 of 110 laps en route to his second win of the season. The victory was his second consecutive in Sonoma, and for a second straight year had to hold off Chase Briscoe at the finish, who finished just a car length back yesterday in the runner-up spot. Former championship points leader Tyler Reddick would finish last after losing several laps due to power steering issues in the opening stage. Denny Hamlin, who finished 26th, is the new points leader by just one over Reddick. I'm Kyle Rickey. This is NASCAR Hot Pass on the Motor Racing Network.
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13: 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And you know what? If you turn on at 7 and you hear commercials, just wait. We're coming. So we talked about your nonprofit in the last hour. Plug it again.
15: Walking with Honor. It's walkingwithhonor.org, mm-hmm. or you can find us on Facebook at Walking With Honor on both Facebook and Instagram.
13: Listen, it's dogs.
15: It's dogs.
13: Everybody loves dogs. Yep. And so,
15: and they're cute dogs.
13: And they're cute dogs. So that's all you need to know. And they help veterans. Yeah. We don't care about that. It's dogs. So what I wanted to talk about, one, Montreal right now. You didn't know about it, and it's a tragedy. Couple police officers ambushed, one killed, one injured. This madness got to kind of stop. And it's definitely a mental health issue. And not to get political, but it's 100% a mental health issue. We need to get mental health care. We need people to actually give a crap about the people that have a mental health crisis and get them the help that they need. Stop turning a blind eye to it. Stop saying, well, you know, I saw that and I didn't think, or I was afraid to approach them. Yeah. 988 is what that's for. Like, instantly, if you feel that somebody is struggling, call 988. Call somebody who does this for a living and find out how you can approach them in the right way. Call 911 for somebody who's in distress may not be the answer. You know, it may amplify things. It may make it go out of hand. So there's a string of things.
14: And feel free to also just call your non-emergency business line for your local police department. A lot of agencies now have a family officer or somebody who deals with behavioral health for a lot of the larger agencies. For some of your, you know, three officer departments, more north you go, they probably don't have something like that. But you know what? The departments are given a lot of info to help various people in that and give you resources. So by all means, if 988's not working for you or whatever else, reach out to your local police department, reach out to your local...
13: What's the resource one again? 988, 911.
14: And 211.
13: 211.
14: Yes, yep.
13: And yeah, and 881, 811 is if you're going to dig in your yard.
15: dig safe.
13: Yeah, dig safe. So one thing I wanted to talk about was, as a veteran... And we were talking offline, and I'm glad I feel, you know, you're with me on this because I'm not the only. And listen, we have some veterans listening. First of all, Mama Hurst is listening, so huge hello there.
14: Thank you for putting my child to bed.
13: Yeah. Mm-hmm. Ruth, I want your input on this. When I see people being just so disrespectful to public property, you know, throwing trash on the ground, you know, spray painting, whatever, defacing things, small business, stuff like that. As a veteran, that aggravates me because of the fact that it's like, what did we go and sign up and to defend our country for people who live here to treat it bad?
15: Right.
13: Because if anything, the World Cup is teaching us is you're seeing people who had a preconceived notion of what America was coming here and then getting interviewed going, this is not what I thought it was. You know, you have the Scots are here, they're tearing it up, having a great time.
15: Oh, yeah, having a great time.
13: And what are they doing? They're treating our country better than we treat our country. I mean, they had a bunch of rallies in Boston Common, right? Mm-hmm. Going through Southie. They went through Southie. They drank it dry.
15: Oh, yeah.
13: And left it better than they found it.
14: Not just did they drink it dry. It was the Sam Adams Brewery that they drank dry.
13: Yeah. Yeah. Well, they were congratulating him for being part of getting rid of the English, like they've been trying to do, right? But even on the common, they cleaned up after themselves, right?
14: And others.
13: And others, yeah. Then you have Japan, right? Japan, the fans cleaned up the locker rooms. They cleaned up the stadium before they left.
15: Yep.
13: I mean, that's what we should be doing. We should be having pride in our neighborhoods, in our backyards, in our public places. You know, I was walking on the trails in Mines Falls, and there was a guy walking with a trash bag and a little, you know, that reach at the top shelf yep. claw thing, picking up trash. And I thanked him for that. I said, that's really nice. Thank you. He's like, oh, thank you. I appreciate that. We shouldn't be driving down the street whipping out our friggin' Natty Light cans and our Fireball nips. Like, it's the broken window theory.
15: Yeah. You see a broken window.
13: Yep. Yeah, because one broken window, people start to care. And yep. then what? There's two broken windows. Then people don't care anymore. And then there's trash. That aggravates me as an American, you know. And it, and I'm going to say, even to the point, it kind of like we were talking. Like, you go to D.C. and you see people with their feet in the fountains.
15: Yep.
13: And you see little kids splashing around and stuff. As much as it pisses me off to high hell, I fought to defend the Constitution, right, for freedom of speech, freedom of religion, freedom of everything. I may not agree with it, like burning the flag. I do not agree with it 100%, but I fought for that freedom, for that freedom right. to do that, right,
15: yep.
13: in protest. But have some love for this country that you actually care, and don't, you know, throw trash on the ground, tag your neighborhood,
15: right.
13: treat like crap, because that's what pisses me off. That's what makes me go, What did I go through for all this?
15: Right.
13: And then to see visitors from another country come and treat it better than you who live here and take it for granted, the freedoms that, you know, we've suffered for, you know,
15: mm-hmm.
13: we've lost tons of people to right. defend these rights that you just step on every day.
15: Yep.
13: If that's just me ranting, then okay, then.
15: No, but, I stand right there with you. Like, it is. It's frustrating.
13: Hmm.
15: But I understand the same way. Like, we fought for that. We fought for that, you know, freedom that, yeah. you know, but at the same time, it's still for those who have served, and I'm sure other people too, but like, it's a little disrespectful when we're sitting here like, hey, people, like, I, what did I say? Like, you know, when they're at the Tomb of the Unknown Soldier.
13: Yeah.
15: And you see the people just kind of like being disrespectful, like,
13: oh, yeah.
15: that means something. That's huge. Don't do that.
13: That's like, somebody just cranked up the oven heat on that
15: yeah.
13: one. Like, when I see, and good for them to stop and yell and tell them to, you know, complete silence and get right. off the reins, you know, get off the chains. But it, I think it's become, we've become so laxed on what honor and respect is.
15: Yeah.
13: Like, integrity, I think, is thrown out the window half the time.
15: Yeah.
13: Because when we were kids, remember when, you know, you'd go to a parade and you sat on the, and then when the soldiers came out, the VFW, the DAV came by and oh, yeah. did the 21 gun salute. That was like the best thing ever.
15: Yep.
13: Now it's like, oh, these clowns, you know, they're fake guns. Like, that's what kids are saying now. And yeah. it's like, come on, you know? You know, like, when I go and do public speaking, kids are like, oh, you know, thank you for your service. I'm like, be a good human being. Thank me for my service.
15: 100%.
13: You know, don't just say the words.
15: Yep.
13: Do the deed, you know? Or, you know, I tell little kids when they see people with Vietnam era hats, like, welcome them home.
15: Yeah.
13: You know,
15: stuff they didn't like get that. That.
13: Yeah. And it's little things like that that are going to affect everybody and make the world a better place. Yeah. You know, have a little pride, mm-hmm. especially in this. Man, we are like, of all the places in the world, you don't see people running to other countries going, this is the greatest place in the world. Like, they come here for the land of opportunity.
15: Yep.
13: Right. Europe's going through some stuff right now, but they're all going to try to find a better place to live, mm-hmm. right? And then you have people who say, oh, America's a, you know, it's an asshole and it's dangerous and we don't want to go there. Then they get here and they're like, this is the greatest place on the planet. Like, they're saying it. We're not saying it for them.
15: Right.
13: Because we are the greatest planet. You know, we're still young, 250 years old.
15: Yeah.
13: Like, one of the youngest, you know, countries in the world. Still trying to figure things out, you know, still kind of a toddler.
15: Yep.
13: You know, still top heavy, walking around, smacking our heads off counters. Like, this is what we're doing still. But we figured it out through the trials and tribulations of everybody else.
15: Right.
13: You know?
15: Yep.
13: So have some freaking pride.
15: Yep.
13: That's all I'm saying. But the Scots are here. They showed Sam Adams how it's done.
14: Scots are headed home / to Miami.
15: Yep.
13: Yeah. Mm. And I feel bad for them because we spoiled them up here.
14: Yeah, we did.
13: They get here, they're like, oh, this is going to be amazing. They're putting traffic cones on everybody, you know. All right, time out. When you were in your AIT for the police academy, right? Yep. Did you have a traffic cone officer?
15: Yeah.
13: And it was disrespectful because they're an idiot, right?
15: Yeah. Morons. It was the road guard is what we called them. Yeah. Road guard. And they had to wear a bright orange vest and they couldn't march to save their life. So what they would do is they would tell, and their whole job was just to hold their hand out. And then the drill instructor would come over and just yell at them that they were holding their hand out wrong every time, even though
13: did they put a traffic cone on his head? Yeah.
15: They screwed up. They got a traffic cone and then they had to march in a traffic cone.
13: Same thing with us in our police academy. We had a traffic cone.
15: Yep.
13: So when they first started coming here and they started putting traffic cones on things, people getting hot.
15: Yeah.
13: What is just disrespectful. You don't put a traffic cone on Paul Revere's head. You don't put it on Sam Adams' head. I'm like, I don't know. I think ducks. Those guys were partiers. Yeah. I'm thinking they would probably wear a cone on their heads if on their wild means. But then, make way for ducklings, right?
14: Yep. Have you not been to Dick's Last Resort? That's literally just what they're doing without words.
13: Exactly. Right, yeah. However, when it was explained to us why they did it, it was like, no, it's a term of that, but they like us. It's a term of endearment.
15: Yeah, it's like if we went over there and slapped high five with everybody, they'd be like, oh, okay. Yeah. But over there, it's like, you put a cone on, you're part of the family now.
13: Yeah, exactly. You're accepted. Yeah. And I thought that was amazing. But we were talking about the great things that they did when they were here.
15: Oh, right?
13: So, Chris, what did you find?
14: Well, so collectively, it was just about $30,000. This is what's known, at least. I'm sure there might be a whole much more that they've done. But they did $10,000 to the Hasbro Children's Hospital Children's Cancer Unit in Rhode Island.
13: Providence, yeah.
14: $10,000 to fund
13: music program
15: for the bagpipes.
14: Nope, that was $6,500 for bagpipes.
13: Okay, sorry. Yeah,
14: the other $10,000 was for youth soccer for underprivileged kids.
13: That's cool.
15: That is really cool.
13: And they were talking about Craig Ferguson,
14: and then Craig Ferguson, who walked from one end of the United States to Boston, raised over $1 million for various mental health charities.
13: Not the Craig Ferguson. I'm a stand-up comedian, TV show host, actor, like totally different person. Because everybody's like, you hear about Craig Ferguson? I'm thinking, that guy. And I'm like, oh, what'd he do? And they're like, oh, he walked in. I'm like, that ain't, no, he didn't. No, he did not.
14: But not just that. So that's just the impact that they've done through various community organizations. And that's just what's known and what's published as of right now. But think of what they've done for the economy. They've traveled to New Hampshire, Rhode Island. Let's just say we're just going to go New England in general, because I do know some that went to Maine.
15: Oh yeah,
14: and did day trips up there. But everybody went to the North Shore, so Gloucester, Essex. They had some of the best seafood, and you see them on TikTok and Facebook, and they're doing food reviews. Yeah. So if anyone doesn't know what a North Shore beef is, well, first off, shame on you.
13: Yeah.
14: But it's a roast beef sandwich with sauce, cheese, and mayo, and the sauce is like a barbecue sauce.
13: It's not just normal roast beef, though.
14: It's not.
15: It's like a lot.
13: Yeah, it's not like deli roast beef. Yeah.
15: It's a brick of roast beef.
14: Yeah. And so they were doing that. Somebody was trying a lobster roll. So then they were like, well, which one do I get? Do I get the cold with mayo or do I get the warm with butter? Well, I'm here. Might as well do both.
13: Yeah.
14: Then they went to the North End. They did Mike's Pastry. They did Bova's. And they did Modern.
15: Mm-hmm. Yeah.
14: Tried tons of stuff, like lobster tails, cannolis.
13: Oh, the lobster tail one was funny.
15: That was funny.
13: That was a funny one.
14: I'm really not a fan of the outside pastry, but the creamy inside is delicious.
13: It's true. That's an acquired taste when it comes to lobster tails.
14: Yeah. But then they, of course, they went to the greatest pizza on the planet, North End Pizzeria Regina.
13: Yep. I saw that. And teared up a little.
14: He's like, $4 for a slice? Like, that's it?
13: Yeah.
14: I was like, $4 a pizza. First off, I didn't even know Pizzeria Regina and the North End sold slices. Yeah.
15: They probably did for that event. They're like, here we go.
13: Yeah, they do. You walk in, it's right up the takeout counter. Yeah.
14: I usually just walk out with a pizza. Never mind. That is my slice. So I was like, oh, look, I learned something new.
13: Yeah.
14: But they liked it. And it was kind of like a Dave Portnoy, like pizza.

0: like at the end, right before they were everybody was leaving Mass to go to Miami, they were like, "What's one thing you're gonna miss here before you go home or go someplace else?" And they're like, "Lobster roll, lobster roll, lobster roll, lobster roll." And then other people were like, "Oh, beer, beer, beer." And you know, it's kind of funny to see what we're really known for.
1: Mm-hmm. Yeah,
0: and we have some great breweries around. Like, I mean, to drain Sam Adams dry of Boston of their all famous Boston lager, like. That's impressive.
1: I found it is impressive.
2: What I found like reassuring too was a lot of them went to other places.
1: Yep.
2: And when they went to New York, they were like, you know, what's your favorite place? And guys were like, home. And they're like, no, here in America, like, oh, absolutely Boston, because they were so much nice to us there. You know, and they're like, oh, this is New York. Everybody's uptight and cranky and everything else. And I'm like, okay, I can see that. Miami, they were getting yelled at for Conan heads. Like,
1: they got drink limits.
2: Oh, yeah, and they got, yeah.
1: They got drink limits.
2: How can you put a drink limit on?
1: I think the big thing,
2: wait, time out. You can wrestle an alligator.
1: Right, but you can only have four beers.
2: Yeah, exactly.
1: I think the other thing we're missing, too, is how it brought the community together.
0: Oh, 100%.
2: Yeah.
1: That was, like, the big thing. Like, you
2: for a sport that we don't like.
1: Right, but, like, just to see them, like, in a bar, like, standing on the bars, singing Sweet Caroline, and everybody is just together. Even, was it Prince William?
2: Yeah.
1: He was singing Sweet Caroline, just having a great time. And it was like, but the community, it was just, they couldn't get enough of the Scots, and the Scots couldn't get enough of them and us. And you never really see that, because everyone's like, Boston is so, everybody hates, or New Hampshire, everybody hates, you know, they're very rude. But it was so cool.
0: Yeah. And the funny thing is that, you know, you said bring the community get together. It was kind of the similar vibe of coming together after, like, the Boston Marathon bombing.
1: Absolutely, 100%.
0: That's exactly what I kind of...
2: It didn't take a tragedy to do it.
1: No, exactly. It was something great.
2: Something good.
0: Yeah. I mean, the Scots lost in the World Cup, but it's
2: okay. They won our hearts.
0: But they won our hearts.
1: They're always welcome back.
0: I mean, the thing is that they have sunk so much money into... I think it was Hennessy's in Boston that sells
1: it was
0: the most for St. Patrick's Day. And they tripled their sales
1: that day.
0: In a day.
2: That's crazy.
0: Like, three times more than what you make on St. Patrick's Day. First off, how?
2: Yeah.
0: Oh, wait. Just invite the Scots. You're all set.
2: But no, but you saw families. It wasn't just a bunch of, like, grown men in skirts. No, it was families, kids. Right? Or kilt skirts. But it was like families were good. You see, they had a duck.
1: Yep.
0: Yeah.
2: Where'd they get the duck from?
0: Doesn't matter. It came through customs. Yeah. It's fine.
1: Or they found it on the street. They're like, all right, we're just going to get
0: this duck.
1: Yeah. They went to the
2: Tractor Supply has ducks, right?
1: Well, what's it called?
0: Statues.
1: Yeah, the swan boats. They probably went over there and grabbed one of the ducks that swim over there. Give it some bread. We can give it some beer. It'll be fine.
2: They're in Boston Public Gardens, and the duck's like, hey, I like these guys. I'm going to walk with them.
1: Yeah.
0: But, I mean, even then, they're playing bagpipes with, like, they were teaching some Boston police officers.
1: Yeah, and, like, some new stuff.
0: All over the place. It was awesome. Then you hear, you know, like, the street drummers that play off of all the hands and stuff.
1: Did you see that YouTube where they were literally bagpiping right behind him, and it was, like, the coolest thing. He's like, this is the coolest thing I've ever done.
2: Yeah.
1: Yeah.
0: Yeah. And then he was all set to split the tips with them, and the Scots are like, no, we do this, like, every day. Here you go.
1: Yeah.
0: Have fun. Like, it's awesome. It was a great vibe.
2: I think it's what we needed.
1: Yeah.
2: To be honest. It's like, with everything going on, it's what we needed.
0: I mean, when you think about it, Boston, to some extent, can be very uptight.
1: Oh, absolutely.
0: You know, okay, yes, Boston traffic, yes. Yeah. You trying to go to a Patriots game, Red Sox, everybody's uptight because everybody wants to go there. I get it. Scots are here?
1: Yeah.
0: Yeah. It's fine. We'll get there.
1: Yeah, we'll get there.
0: What? Like,
1: I know for me, like, when I have to go to the VA, and I have to go from, like, New Hampshire, I swear, as soon as I cross the line into Massachusetts, I can feel the road rage.
2: Time out.
1: Like,
2: why are you going to the VA in Boston?
1: Because they have a TRACS program for traumatic brain injury. And so I go there for that. Everything else I do up at White River Junction.
2: Okay, I was going to say, silly.
1: Yeah, no, but I've been doing this TRACS program. It's phenomenal.
0: Oh, okay, good. Rocks, JP?
1: Yep.
2: JP, yep.
1: Yep. So it's great, but I can feel the road rage. I'm like,
2: You can smell it. Yeah, because you're sitting there, you're like, all right, this trip's going to cost me probably a tire and alignment because I'm going to hit every pothole on the planet.
1: Right, and then I drive a big truck, so I'm not going to park it anywhere.

0: definitely, I borrow cars when I go into Boston.
1: Yeah,
0: there's
1: learned.
0: No way, there's no place to park a full-size truck anywhere. Nope. Especially if you don't have commercial plates.
1: Right.
0: Because that's the only way you can park them. I don't know. I think I thought it was a great experience for everybody. Hopefully, it'll be a kickstart for soccer because it actually is a fun game to watch, especially since they now have a penalty for flopping.
1: Yep.
0: Which is what the NBA needs.
1: Oh, absolutely.
0: Because, yeah, there was a guy from Paraguay playing against America.
1: Oh,
0: he tripped
1: him,
0: he tripped himself and he laid on the ground like he was LeBron
1: dying.
0: James dying, right?
1: Yeah.
0: And they went and reviewed it, and they were like, nope, and they gave the guy a penalty for it. I was like, see, I like that.
1: Yep. No, you I know. Like it, too.
0: Because
1: what was it, the women's game? Because they had a Brazil right before the World Cup kicked off. They mm-hmm. played Brazil. There was 9 red cards.
2: Mm-hmm. What?
1: Yeah.
0: Really?
1: It was like crazy. I love watching soccer, yeah. But that's like the most intense game I've ever seen because it was mm-hmm. like, I'm like, oh, wow. And then it was like 9 later. And
0: they have
1: like,
0: a new rule. You can't cover your mouth?
1: Nope.
0: So what is that about? Like talking crap?
1: I think it's talking crap or like plays or whatever.
0: Yeah, because they threw France, one of their key players, and one of the other players did it, and he mocked him, and they caught him, and he gave him a red card. He's like, what? And he kicked him out of the game. I was like, wow,
2: but that's
0: crazy.
2: That's the other thing, too, is like with soccer, I mean, I feel like with all these new rules and stuff that they're putting in, like some days just let them play.
1: Yeah.
2: Like, stop. Why are you stopping the clock every 30 seconds to give someone, like, okay, if it's a flagrant foul, then fine.
1: Yeah, but let them play.
2: Let them play. It's just like hockey. Every time somebody just blows the whistle every, like, 10 seconds, it's like, come on.
1: Yeah,
2: like,
1: I miss old
0: school.
1: It's
0: like girls' lacrosse. Girls' lacrosse is nothing but whistles.
1: So whistle, it didn't whistle, used whistle. To be. I used to play women's lacrosse. I was a goalie.
0: Yeah.
1: And they were vicious. And they did not care. And now I watch it, and I'm like, I can't, because it's just like, Why is that a penalty? Why is that like a whistle?
0: My daughter played in high school, and I played in high school, and I'm like, wait, what just happened? What did I miss?
1: Yeah.
0: Because I'm thinking like a slash or whatever, and they're like, no contact. Like, it was just so many weird rules.
1: Yeah. I remember going in a game, and I took the ball out of the crease, and I was running down, and I was like one of the first women goalies to actually run the field. Mm-hmm. And I remember the coach yelling, take her head off. Like, and her players were like slamming me. And now it's like, they've got so much padding and they're like, okay. And I'm like, wow, okay.
0: Yeah. You're like, I wouldn't make it 5 yards in those pads.
1: Right. No.
2: Like, that's crazy.
0: Running like the Michelin man.
1: Oh.
0: I don't know. I thought it was great. And actually made people watch TV for a positive thing.
1: Oh, absolutely.
0: Because now it gives some enjoyable things to watch.
1: Yeah.
0: And then it's almost like following the Scots, like, what, you know, like, what are they doing today?
1: Yeah.
0: Where are they today? You know, and how many people are like, I'm going in to see them, you know, like,
1: yep, absolutely.
0: It was almost like Ringling Brothers was in town again, you know.
1: I think we're getting like the second class now with Norway, because Norway now is doing their whole thing, and people are just,
0: they're the rowers, right?
1: Yeah.
0: Where they get on the elevators and row and escalators and row.
2: Okay. Yeah. So I watched them do that in Boston.
0: It's cool.
2: And one, I give them props for it, because there was a group of us that tried after the fact. Bravo, Norway. Bravo. Because I still cannot figure out how they did it that in sync.
0: Yeah.
2: We did it. It was painful.
1: Yeah.
0: Well, because they're from Norway and you're Polish.
2: Yeah.
1: Have you guys seen the Norway guy on the thing? He dresses in the uniform. He's got like crystal blue contacts, and he paints his whole body black, and he's got like white hair.
0: No.
1: He's like the coolest looking dude. Like, I was like, holy crap. And that's
0: really?
1: Where, like, he goes to every game.
0: No kidding. That's awesome.
2: Oh, interesting.
0: Yep. No, and know what I feel? I feel bad for the other teams who don't have that. They don't have the, like, the Scots presence, the Norway chant thing. Like, I don't know. Nobody heard anything like, oh, did you see what Japan was doing?
1: Yeah.
0: You know, no, what? I don't know.
1: I don't know.
0: Like, even America's got a different chant now. It's like a slower USA, you know? So I saw that. I was like, oh, it's us chanting. It's a new one. But I don't know. I think we have a shot.
2: We do.
1: We do have a shot.
0: And that was it. Everybody was saying they thought it was going to be, but they were saying that France had a bunch of all-stars, but they're not playing together. They were saying Spain was just relying on Messi, and he's not playing well. They were talking about, like, all these different teams. They were like, in one team that was not even, given a shot, is out there killing it, and that was America. I was like, that's pretty decent. But did you hear the greatest thing? Who are we playing on Independence Day.
1: Oh my gosh.
0: The celebration. We're playing England.
1: Yeah, and they are like already on the on TikTok, they are losing their minds. They're like, how is this fair? They're like, we're in Philadelphia on the 21st birthday, on July 4th. Like, how is this fair?
0: This couldn't have been written any better. This was written like some Usual Suspects movie. Like at the very end, you're like, wait, what just happened? And even they're saying that they're like, you know, Declaration of Independence was signed in Philadelphia, right? 250 years ago, we said, no, thank you. You know, and now we're back. It's like a repeat. Like, oh, yeah. Wasn't sure. And I hope, listen, I want America to win, but I want them to win really good.
1: Yeah.
0: Because
2: get an ass beating.
0: Yeah. Yeah, like, and it's funny because I want them to go home and go, yep, see, no, they're still not ready. We're not taking them back.
2: I wonder if they'll be serving tea.
0: I don't know. I think they'll be probably throwing it all over the place.
1: Yeah. I can see the U.S. scoring and just like tea bags going everywhere.
0: Yeah. They should have
2: BYOT.
1: The, yeah.
0: They should have the whole team go into Boston actually and do the reenactment of the Boston Tea Party. Awesome. That would be so funny.
2: No, actually, please no, because that would give me more work on July 4th. So please no.
1: You know the watch party is going to be crazy in Boston.
0: Yeah. I'll be watching it in my pool.
1: Yep.
0: Not going nowhere.
1: I'll be probably training dogs and watching on my phone.
2: I'll be saying a prayer and swearing.
1: We'll be thinking about you.
0: Yeah. Well, yeah. I'll be drinking.
1: I'll text you. I'll be like, "How you doing?"
2: We'll send you an emoji back
0: of a duck.
1: Yeah, with a cone on its head.
0: It's a duck.
2: I want to. They should make that an actual emoji now.
1: Yeah.
2: A duck
1: absolutely.
2: With a cone on its head.
1: Yeah.
0: Well, somebody made uniforms for Make Way to.
1: I saw that.
0: Which was actually really cute. And if you're not from Mass, we actually have a lot of listeners who are not from Mass or around. But the Make Way for Duckling book, which if you never had it read, that's probably one of those regional things too. Like. That we read to as kids.
1: I think so too, because I mean, when I was in Texas, like when I was stationed, and we were my son, I was like, I was trying to find the book, I couldn't find it, I had to order it. And one of my friends was like, "What is that?" I was like, "Are you a communist? Like, it's Make Way for Ducklings. Like this is a thing." And no, like, no.
0: The child would.
2: Like, do you at least know what a Boston cream pie is?
1: Yes. Right.
0: Who Dr. Seuss is?
1: Right.
2: Mother but, Goose.
0: Yeah. So they have bronze statues and Make Way for Duckling. Look at Google the book. Get it for your kids. It's great no matter how old they are. And it's a mother duck with a bunch of little ducklings. And every for the Bruins playoffs, they dress them in Bruins. Red Sox. Like,
2: Marathon.
0: Everything. Do they know who it is?
1: No.
0: But they have, you know.
1: I think there's a couple organizations that do
0: probably,
1: it. Like,
0: probably
1: but then there's certain ones that like they show up and they don't know who did it. Like, because I know like the Boston, I think there's a whole organization that does the jerseys and stuff like that.
0: Mm-hmm. But yeah, so now they all have the what's it called? The Scottish. They have the little cones on their heads and they have the jerseys, which is really cool. I don't know. I think that's something special. There shouldn't be something like...
1: It's going to be like Make Way for Norway Ducklings.
0: Yeah. No. I think you should dress them up as Minutemen.
1: Oh, yeah.
0: For the final
1: game.
0: Oh,
1: absolutely. With like the little wigs and everything like that.
0: That, the 3 points, hats. That would be so cool.
2: That would be cool.
0: Amazing. One of them has a little fife. One of them has the drums, you know, a little arm sling.
1: Yeah.
0: That'd be really, really cool. It'd be awesome.
1: You need like Paul Revere dressed up that day too, like something special, like holding like flint, like the what are they?
0: Two flintlocks.
1: Yeah, he'd be like, all right, we're good to go.
0: That'd be good. I know. The more we talk, the more I'm like, I'm thinking, how am I going to get these? We need them.
2: Amazon.
0: I'm surprised they for like what's it called for like Bunker Hill Day, they don't have little like Minutemen suits for them.
1: No.
0: I'm surprised nobody's ever done that. I cannot be the person that thought of that.
2: No.
1: No.
2: Somebody definitely did it.
1: Now
2: one
1: I gotta
2: point.
1: Google and see if like all the different costumes for the ducklings.
0: Like they should National Donut Day. They should have the little donut hats. Remember when the Dunkin' Donuts guy was around?
1: Yeah.
0: Like they all need. Yeah. They should all have
1: that's
0: the little
1: how
0: paper
1: my
0: hats
1: age
0: on.
1: Right there.
0: I know. I'm here with you.
1: Yeah.
0: I told
1: time
0: my
1: to
0: son,
1: make the donuts.
0: Yeah, I told my son the other day, I'm like, I remember when Twinkies were a quarter.
1: Yep.
0: How much were they when you were a kid?
2: I don't know.
1: You know, remember the fruit pies?
0: Yeah.
1: 25 cents?
0: 25 cents. And then they went up to 39.
1: Yeah.
0: And then it went up to a dollar. Like, within a year, we're like, wait, what just happened?
2: Yeah. I remember when Walmart had commercials.
0: Mm-hmm.
2: And they gave out the smiley stickers.
0: Yep.
2: And they had the blue bags.
1: I was always a little bit with the smiley stickers because you always got that weird guy that like handed you. Yeah, yeah. Like, up here, buddy.
0: Yeah. Yeah. Yep.
1: All right. Let's
0: see. I remember when they wanted you to use plastic to save the trees.
1: Yep.
0: And now they want you to take down trees to save plastic. Like, do you remember being a kid and they used to give you little pine trees?
1: Yeah.
0: To bring home and plant?
1: Yep. Yeah.
0: And I lived in the projects. I'm like, we're going to plant these.
1: Right.
0: So we'd plant them on the way home. Like, oh,
1: you're going here.
0: These? Yeah. They're like, we're losing this many trees a year. Now they're like, no, we need to take down trees. They're bad. Yeah, I remember that.
1: Okay, so they've had leprechauns.
0: Mm-hmm. Okay.
1: Mother's Day hats. Obviously, Boston Bruins jerseys. Umbrellas. Nightmare Before Christmas.
0: Oh, that's cool.
1: Yep. Boston Marathon. They had the pink hats for Women's Day. And then it looks like, oh, they've had Boston hats. And then they were dressed up like Christmas things. And then, but no Minutemen. So we're going to need to put Minutemen. They've even had hearts on them for Valentine's Day.
0: Yeah, I'm looking at them now.
1: Yep.
2: If you'd like to fund this project, please email Scott.
0: Yeah, yeah.
2: Exactly. Battlesfoundation.org.
1: I'm going to get some Minutemen.
0: Going to get some Minutemen ones.
1: I'm going to put Nia in a Minutemen costume that day. She'll do her service dog work and
0: that's
1: looking
0: cool.
1: Like Paul Revere.
2: There you go.
0: That'd be really cool.
1: Yep.
0: Junie does not like costumes.
1: Nia doesn't either, but like it's kind of funny to watch trying to like put it on her because she's just like, oh, please, please don't do it. I think she wants to fight me.
0: Yeah. You see the Easter Bunny one?
1: Yeah, I saw the Easter Bunny one. Yeah. Yeah.
0: Oh. That's awesome.
2: Now, I've been able to put a hat on my dog's head, and that's usually good for 35 seconds at most.
0: Yeah. I got the reindeer ears on her once, and that didn't last long because then she tore them apart because she's like, yeah, that'll never happen again. Watch.
1: Yep.
0: What's another thing that's Boston that we haven't seen anywhere else in the world that you would think? Oh, so Richardson comes up from Texas, and we were talking about The Town.
1: Yep.
0: And he's like, the what? And I'm like, you never seen the movie The Town?
1: So I have a funny story about that. So I used to live in Charlestown when I first got back, and I lived in Charlestown. During the filming of The Town, Ben Affleck had to use the bathroom in our townhouse. And I said to him, I said, don't go to the first bathroom on the second floor, go up to the third floor. My son was going to the bathroom. Mm. Well, the next thing I know, he was like hurrying. So he opens the door on my son. Mm. And I hear, hey, I'm Ben Affleck. And he goes, yeah, and I'm peeing. Close the door.
0: I found a clip. My wife was working a wedding at Fenway the day they were shooting the shootout scene there. And they had told the wedding that, listen, there's going to be a shootout and it's going to happen at this time or whatever. And I just found a clip of Slane, the Boston rapper actor.
1: Yeah.
0: And he was talking about it on a podcast called Big Dookie Chain. And he was talking about the funny thing was, is Ben Affleck's rifle kept jamming and he got mad and he gave it to the prop master. He's like, fix this. He goes, I don't know why it's not. And it's, you know, whatever. So he goes, all right. So he walks out and he just starts shooting. And the rapper says, everybody in the wedding fell and hit the ground thinking it was like a shootout. And Leslie says it was telling the story all the time. Everybody's like, yeah, okay, okay. And I finally found it. And she's like, see, I'm validated. I told you this is what happened. Oh.
2: That's crazy.
0: But yeah, so that movie, North Shore Beef is something that's regional to us. Charleston Chews.
1: Yep.
0: I don't think
2: anybody's Necco Wafers.
1: Necco Wafers. Those are fun.
0: It's like eating chalk. It literally looks like those sticks of chalk you get in the block for driveways.
2: The chocolate ones are good.
0: Slice up.
1: I like the, if I have to eat them, I'll eat the licorice ones or the white ones, the peppermint ones.
2: Those are good.
1: But the pink ones taste like Pepto. Yeah. They're straight up Pepto. Like, I'm like, ugh.
0: What else? What else do we own?
2: Chocolate chip cookie.
1: We own Sweet Caroline.
0: Yeah. That's you know the backstory of that?
1: I think so.
0: So one of the announcers, he was an announcer, right? His wife gave birth to his daughter, Caroline.
1: Yep.
0: So the announcers were talking like, hey, congratulations. He, you know, his daughter was born in Caroline. And then he said, turned to the organist like, hey, play Sweet Caroline for this daughter.
1: Aww.
0: And that's how it happened. And the only reason I know that is because she says, my name's Caroline, blah, blah, blah. And she goes, I'm the reason you hear Sweet Caroline. And she said it about how her father worked there.
1: That's
0: and everything
1: awesome.
0: Else. I was like, that's actually pretty cool because Neil Diamond has nothing to do with Boston.
1: Right, nothing.
0: Yeah. You know?
2: My mom just said fluff.
0: Oh, fluff. Peanut butter and fluff.
1: Yeah, people don't understand. Yeah, people don't understand down south. Like, I remember I bought some and they were like, what is this? And I'm like, I'm making a fluffinutter. And they're like,
0: what is that?
1: Yeah, or a toasted peanut butter and jelly. They don't do that anywhere else.
0: That's so good, too.
1: Yeah.
0: The best part is trying to make it so it doesn't
1: drip
0: out the bottom.
1: Everywhere, yeah.
0: You like to lick it like an ice cream.
1: Yeah, you got to go fast.
0: What else? I'm a pair.
1: Boston cream.
0: I love the feedback. So if you are tuning in on our Facebook page, give us some feedback. What is definitely regional to Boston?
1: Mm-hmm. Or even New England.
0: Oh, New England, yeah. I mean, we're pretty good with that. Boiled dinners, dinners,
1: that's a thing.
0: That's like, I think that's probably because we had so many Irish immigrants come here
1: absolutely.
0: At one time. Potholes. I think potholes, those are
1: new. Have you seen the dude? Is it, I think he's in New Hampshire or maybe Massachusetts. The pothole guy. There's a pothole guy. So he literally like makes these scapes because the town refuses to, mm-hmm. you have to Google it, but he makes like, he like plants trees.
0: Yep. Oh, I did see that. He put flowers in one.
1: Yeah. And he's like, well, if you're not going to do anything about it, I'm gonna do this. And it's like you go down the middle of the road and there's just like a bush.
2: Yeah.
0: Oh, my God. That's awesome. What else, though? I'm trying to think. I mean, Dunkin's at one time, but that's universal now.
1: Yeah.
0: It's everywhere.
2: I mean, Boston owned Cape Cod potato chips, but that's no longer a thing. Yeah. Chocolate chip cookies.
0: Yeah. Oreos are from here.
1: Yep.
0: Well, Nabisco, right?
1: Nabisco.
0: Which was then nut butter cookies.
1: Yep.
0: So good.
1: Was it B&M used to be in Maine? The bean company.
0: Yeah.
1: That was a thing.
0: Yeah, because you had Boston baked beans.
1: Yep.
0: Trying to think. So, like, is brown bread? Do we own that?
1: I think we own that because I don't think you. Well, I think you can get that over in England, but I don't think you can get it in a can.
0: Yeah, because they have the Hunt's beans over there, which are gross.
1: Yeah.
0: You Googling?
2: I am.
0: Get on that.
1: Yeah.
0: Get on it. I'm trying to think. There's got to be more stuff that's specifically for us.
1: I mean, we've got accents that people try to do.
0: We don't have accents.
1: Well, in outside of us, people think we have accents, and so people try to. And I think it's so funny when you hear like people try to reenact a Boston accent.
0: God, yeah,
1: it
0: no.
1: is the funniest thing.
0: Yeah,
1: what are you
0: obnoxious.
1: Saying?
0: Yeah. Well, so this is my philosophy on that. So we came here first, Plymouth Rock, right?
1: Yeah.
0: So from Plymouth, Massachusetts, that is the birthplace of the American language.
1: Yeah.
0: So by proxy, the Boston of Massachusetts accent is the original and official accent of America. Other than that, you guys have messed it up and have your own access. Because quite honestly, if you get down to Louisiana, I don't even know what they're speaking down there. Mississippi, I don't know what you're speaking down there either. When I was in the military, and same thing for you, there was people from America who I needed to translate for.
1: Yeah.
0: Like,
1: or I'd
0: I'm
1: have
0: like,
1: to tell them to slow down. I'm like,
0: what'd you say?
1: Yeah. And then they're like, I can't understand you. And you're like, how? Why?
0: We had a kid from Mississippi, and to show you how ignorant he was, he's from Mississippi. And he's African-American. And my other roommate was from Philadelphia, African-American. And the kid from Mississippi was talking, and I had no idea what he said. So I looked at the kid from Philly, and he goes, don't look at me. I don't know what he's saying either.
1: Yeah.
0: And I'm like, what? And he goes, oh, because I'm this color? I'm like, I don't know. I thought it was slang. I didn't know what the hell was going on, you know? And we say wicked.
1: Piss
0: out. Lol, kid.
1: Yeah.
0: Like,
1: or the favorite that really messes people up is khakis and khakis.
0: Oh, yeah, exactly. Where'd you put your khakis?
1: Yeah, in my khakis.
0: Yep.
1: Yeah, that's a big one.
2: Wow. All right. So my mom also said Boston baked beans, but we already mentioned that.
0: Yep.
2: Parker House rolls.
0: What's that?
1: Yeah.
2: Buttery soft folded rolls.
0: Now I want one.
1: Yeah.
2: The mix-in ice cream concept.
1: Oh, like the McFlurries and stuff like that.
2: The beloved trend of crushing cookies and candies directly into premium ice cream was pioneered in Somerville.
0: Do you know why?
2: In 1970. Because
0: this just isn't good enough. We need something
1: else. Right, we got to add something to this.
2: this one I think we should just not say that we're famous for, but airline chicken.
0: Airline chicken?
2: Yeah.
0: Like airline food?
2: So it's Statler chicken breast, also known as the airline chicken. This boneless breast with the first wing joint attached was created for passengers on American Airlines.
1: Yeah.
2: On American Airlines departing from Boston. And then Frappuccinos.
0: Well, let's see. New Hampshire is home of the chicken tender.
1: Yep.
0: So we'll redeem ourselves with that.
1: I'll stick with the lobster rolls. Maine's known for lobster rolls. I'm good.
0: Oh my God.
1: Let's get that rubbery chicken.
0: Yeah. Airline chicken. Like, you can't just call it like, hey, do you have that chicken? Do you have the airline chicken?
1: Yeah.
0: Not good.
1: Nope.
0: There's got to be. I got to look this up too.
1: Yeah.
2: New Hampshire apple cider donuts.
1: Yeah, okay.
2: Chicken tenders.
1: Yep.
2: Fluffernutter.
1: Yes.
2: And then a maple. Maple creamy.
1: Yeah, those are so good. Specific
2: twist of soft serve ice cream.
1: Yeah, so one of my friends who's actually on my board, they actually have their own sugar house, and they have maple creamies, and people go buck wild for this. Like, it is a thing. It was cold one day, and I was like, "Well, are we gonna do creamies?" And people showed up at 9 o'clock in the morning asking for maple creamies. I was like, "Well, I guess we're doing creamies."
2: Wow.
1: Yeah.
0: Yeah, brown bread in a can.
1: Yeah.
0: Okay.
1: Yeah, like, it's a thing.
0: Yeah, it's actually, yeah.
1: B&M, right?
0: Yeah.
1: Yeah.
0: New England styled hot dog buns.
1: That is a thing.
0: Yeah.
2: Yeah. What's that, the steamed hot dog?
1: So,
2: bun?
1: No, it's, or like, is that the bun that is like white bread on both sides instead of having like crust one, all the way around
0: flat
1: it.
0: Yeah, sides on it, yeah.
1: Yep.
0: Like the way that they do it and you slice it.
1: Yep.
0: Yeah. Iced coffee in a blizzard.
1: I mean, that is true.
0: That's resilience.
1: Yeah.
0: That's what that is. Let's see.
2: Keeps you warm.
0: Yeah.
1: Yeah.
2: Dunkachino.
0: Bubblers.
1: Oh, bubbler. The water bubblers.
0: They're from New England originally. The bubbler.
1: For everybody that doesn't know, that's a water fountain.
0: And then thickly settled signs.
1: Yep.
0: Only here.
2: Wicked.
0: Yeah. Candlepin bowling.
1: Yeah, I knew that one. That was like a big thing in Maine.
0: Yeah. That's funny. Yeah, because then duck pin, right? That's another one. Those smaller?
1: I think those are smaller.
0: Huh. Yeah. Oh, get duck pin ones. Are the tiny ones, right?
1: Yeah,
0: they're like almost like shuffleboard. Type of thing. Huh. Beach pizza, I think, would be another one for New England, right?
1: Yep.
0: Huh. Interesting. And then in the obnoxious things, actors who are from Massachusetts who have really bad accents in movies.
1: Yes.
0: You know, that's garbage.
2: And then you have some actors that are very good in movies with good accents.
0: Yeah. And they're usually from England.
1: Yeah.
0: You know, what's his name in the town? What's his name? The ham guy from Mad Men.
1: Yep.
0: He had
1: John
0: Hamm. He had a good Boston accent.
1: Yep.
0: And then you go to the Departed, and Matt Damon should have been killed instantly for that accent that he had.
1: Oh, it was horrible.
0: It was. I don't even. There was like a Kennedy.
2: You need to get Donnie Wahlberg.
0: Oh, he was in the Departed, and he had a normal. He just talked like himself.
1: Yeah.
0: Like he does in every movie. He played Marcus Luttrell, a Texan.
1: Yeah.
0: And he sounded like he was from Georgia.
1: Yeah. He's like, I don't know how you say howdy, like with like a Boston accent, but he did it. He was like, howdy.
0: I just watched that, which is actually a precursor because next week we have Chris Wiley, retired Navy SEAL and executive director of the Lieutenant Mike Murphy Museum. He's going to be on the show.
1: Nice.
0: So that was a good segue into that one.
1: Right?
0: Huh?
1: Look at that.
0: Yeah. Because in the movie, Mike Murphy said, how much is this horse? Mark Wahlberg goes, it's expensive. Tell your mother I said hi.
1: How's your mother doing?
0: How's your mother? But he's like, it's expensive. Like, that ain't how they talk. Like,
1: I think that's another like New England thing. Is how's your mother?
0: How's your mother? Yeah.
1: Because everybody I talk to,
0: say hi to your mother for me.
1: How's your mom doing?
0: Yeah. Like, no, it's another thing I think is only in New England. And as soon as I say it, you're going to go, oh, my God, yes. Shoveling and mocking your spot with a lounge chair.
1: Yes. So this comedian, I know him, Tony V.
0: Oh, everybody knows Tony V. Yeah.
1: He's a great guy.
0: Yep.
1: We had one of the biggest blizzards in Charlestown.
0: Mm-hmm.
1: And he went out in his robe and put a toilet in his spot and was sitting with smoking a cigar on a toilet holding this spot for his wife.
0: But we said that's a killable offense in Boston. I think you actually can get
2: 3 to 5.
0: Yeah. And you're a hero. But yeah, you like my father's spot was far away, and we used to shovel down there. We'd shovel the spot up, and we used to use, and as soon as I say, the aluminum folding chair that had the white and green nylon webbing on it.
1: Yep.
0: And you would fold it out and you put it there, and nobody ever moved a thing. If you were from Boston and you saw that somebody had marked their spot with a chair, you never moved it.
1: Right.
0: Mm-mm. Keep driving it. Circle the block, buddy.
2: Yeah. Anything else? Fair game.
0: Yeah.
1: Yep.
0: I mean, I've seen other things, trash cans. Sometimes brooms. People would lay brooms on the ground.
2: Oh, actually, speaking of chairs, Chelmsford July 4th parade, there's already chairs set up.
0: Shut up. Already?
2: Yes.
0: Come on, it's Chelmsford, Mass. Where Chelmsford sort of comes from. Hey, isn't Moxie from Lowell?
1: Moxie's from Maine.
0: It's from Maine?
1: Yeah, is it? There's a Moxie Festival in Lewiston every year.
0: Did you see
2: the video with the Scots trying Moxie?
0: Oh, God.
2: One of them was like, oh, is this a beer? And starts chugging it.
0: Yeah.
2: And wanted to gag after.
1: Yeah.
2: Somebody else was like, what is this? And he goes, it's actually pretty good.
1: Yeah. Moxie is one of those things my grandmother used to say, either you're born with the taste or you're not.
0: Yeah.
2: It's an acquired taste.
1: Yeah. But like, my son, who didn't grow up in Maine, but he's got it running through his veins. Mm. He loves Moxie. He'll drink it all day long. But I've had friends that, like, my mom would send it over in Iraq. Mm. She'd send me cases of it.
2: Yep.
1: And I would open it, and my friends would be like, oh, I want a soda. And they'd literally be like, I don't know what that is.
2: It's good.
1: And I was like, it's great. And they're like, I think it's put hair in places it shouldn't. And I was like, you're welcome.
2: But here's the thing. Moxie is made by multiple different vendors now.
1: Yeah.
2: And you have to look at the ingredients in it, because if it's either cane sugar, high fructose corn syrup, or there's one other type of sugar.
1: If it's the original
2: sugar, you know it's made in a factory in Maine. Right. Anything else is not made in Maine.
1: Yep.
2: And to this date, there's only about 6 places I've been able to find in between Massachusetts and New Hampshire that sell the OG.
1: Yep. And it was originally a cough syrup.
2: Yes. Or carburetor fluid. Take your pick.
1: Whatever.
2: It's delicious.
0: You remember when they had that that big contamination spill? That company was just polluting all the water down in Woburn. Was that Dow? I'm trying to remember the company.
2: I don't know.
0: But Aaron Brockovich movie was made from it. I think that's what Moxie is. I think it's just like, water.
2: They used Moxie to help clean it up.
1: Yeah,
0: maybe.
1: Yeah.
0: One of the two.
2: Yeah.
0: Now they use Coca-Cola to strip like rust off of metal.
1: Yeah.
0: Moxie just eats metal.
1: Yeah. You can just, you know, anything really. It's like the...
2: Moxie just cures everything.
1: It does.
0: Oh, God, yeah.
2: You feel like crap? Drink a Moxie.
0: Well, I mean, Coca-Cola used to be a medical sermon. Like they used to sell it as like a cure-all.
1: Yeah, because it used to have cocaine in it.
0: It had coke in it, but they would be like, oh, no, it's an elixir. That was the word.
1: Yep.
0: You know?
1: That's how Moxie started. It was a cough syrup or a healthy beverage.
0: Or a home, like something to lube your Model A Ford.
1: Right.
0: Strip metal, paint your house.
1: Get rid of a dead body.
0: Get rid of raccoons.
2: You just reminded me, I do need to go shopping. I need to add Moxie to my... Yes. I have two cans left, actually, in my fridge.
0: You do not.
1: I don't drink soda anymore, but when I drink soda, I'll grab a Moxie.
0: Oh, God, no. Yeah. I had it because, I never had it growing up anywhere. And then when my wife's from Lowell, so I went to her house, she had it. I'm like, what is that? And her grandfather loved it, and he used to give him it and stuff. But you're right. It is one of those. You know, it reminds me of the, you look at the picture, what color is the dress? Is it yellow, blue type of thing?
1: Yep.
0: Like, is it Moxie? No, I'm good. Yep. You know?
1: Or you get the diehards, like, I got to have the T-shirt. I got to, like.
0: Yeah. Oh, yeah. Like, he's got
1: Moxie
0: T-shirt.
1: They make a Moxie ice cream at that festival.
0: Really?
1: Oh, yeah. There's, like, yeah.
2: They have the Moxie lunchbox that somebody just bought for like $9,000.
0: Well, I mean, pop culture stuff, right? Yeah. Like when I was a kid, it was Fresca. Fresca was like what we drank.
2: That is that was good.
0: Fresca's good.
1: Yeah, Fresca was good. But
0: it's actually got almost nothing in it.
1: Right.
0: Grapefruit juice.
2: Not anymore.
0: And
1: And it's hard to find now.
0: Oh, I find it all the time.
1: You know what you can't find is RC Cola anymore.
0: Oh, I haven't seen that in years.
1: Yeah.
0: Not that I've looked for it, but
1: disappeared. I was never an RC Cola person, but like I've just never seen it again, and it's kind of just disappeared.
0: Remember Jolt?
1: Yes.
0: Yeah.
1: Oh.
0: Jolt was good. You could actually taste the sugar on your teeth.
1: Oh, yeah.
0: You could feel it. Oh.
2: Sierra Mist is now Starry.
0: I know. They rebranded. I wonder why.
2: I know the reason.
0: Was there a scandal behind it?
2: There was a very large lawsuit behind it.
0: Oh, okay.
2: And it had to do with somebody's name was Sierra Mist.
1: Oh.
0: Was it an adult film actress, now that I remember, right? I do recall this story, yeah. Oh. Well, listen, we have about a minute left. We'll leave it on the adult film actress. you're listening to Hidden Bells Radio live on WSMN 1590 AM 95.3 FM, streaming live on WSMN.live, and also on Hidden Battles Facebook page. It is Scott,
2: Chris,
1: Faith,
0: and Faith, plug your nonprofit one more time.
1: It's Walking with Honor. 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
0: Nice. 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A bunch of different events coming up. Chris spends a lot of time updating it, making sure everything's where it should be and easy accessible. Because we're sick of people saying, I can't find it. Like, yeah, you can. But next week, like I said, hopefully, if everything comes right, we're going to have Chris Wiley from Lieutenant Mike Murphy Navy SEAL Museum out in New York calling in, talking about next Saturday, I believe is the 27th. It is the anniversary of Operation Red Wings. So we'll be talking about that. Watch Lone Survivor. You'll understand what we're talking about. I just had Craigie watch it. It was actually eye-opening for him. But stay safe and healthy. Thank you, Swim, Plan Perfectly, Custom Minecraft, and Jean Dot Credit Union. 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
11: 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James Klein is a forensic social worker, and Bob Bardis is a practicing attorney. They are both counselors in their respective professions who see, hear, and promote the value of music to one's mental health. Each week, they will give you rock and metal news, concert reports, and showcase a new-to-you artist, plus a recommendation of who you should hear in your headphones. A show where mental health meets metal health. And here are your counselors of concerts, James Klein and Bob Bardis.
12: All right, welcome to the show. I'm James Klein. We have Bob Bardis here, and we have Troy, the intern. This may be the last show for a little while for you, I heard.
13: Mm-hmm.
12: Yeah. So what's going on?
13: So I got accepted into the Berklee Aspire 5-week program a couple months back on a full tuition scholarship. Nice. So I'm going to spend pretty much all of July and the first week of August down at Berklee in Boston.
12: So what does the program entail?
13: So I'm not entirely sure about a lot of the stuff because mm-hmm. I don't get my schedule until Tuesday. Yeah. The first Tuesday I'm there, which is like July 8th or something like that. And, but I know I'm going and I had to choose a, main like genre of music cause I'm going for electric bass performance, which is what I did the audition for.
12: Okay.
13: Which was just I just submitted a video where I had to demonstrate my best work, my improvisation abilities, and then a technique demonstration. And so two of them I recorded in Spin's basement, and then one of them I just sent through. It was just a clip of a Terminus show that where I thought it was a bass solo from a Terminus show.
12: Okay.
13: But I'm going, my main genre focus is going to be funk fusion, which I'm really excited about.
12: Really?
13: Yeah, because that's something I'm not too familiar with, but I've always really enjoyed. And so the past couple weeks has been just a lot of that, practicing it hours on end. Making sure I'm ready.
12: So does that mean you're secretly listening to the Gap Band, George Clinton, Parliament, stuff like that?
13: I don't think any of those names rang a bell.
12: I'm just trying to come up with some funk bands, right? Well, I listen to funk all the time, so.
13: Well, I'm more on like the jazzier end of like, it's like okay. Jazz funk fusion. I can pull something up real quick.
12: So what's a jazz funk? What would be like a group or individual or?
13: I'm not too sure if it really classifies under the funk portion, but I've been listening to the Chick Corea Electric Band, which is more, it's more just fusion, but I think the funk fusion, from what I've heard, the program like covers a lot of different like subgenres almost. I could also be totally wrong in my assumption and show up totally.
12: Well, I mean, people make up genres all the time, so right?
14: Yeah.
15: Sure.
12: And everything crosses over, so now I'm interested, what do you know what funk fusion is, Bob?
15: No, because part of me wants to say, when I hear sometimes of the rock funk, I go Chili Peppers, right, with Flea playing bass,
12: okay.
15: Right? I mean, because yeah. he's doing slap bass.
12: Yeah.
15: And then sometimes when I think of that funk from there, I start going not to Tool, but for some of the side projects that Maynard James Keenan may have with Pucifer. And A Perfect Circle, not so much, but something in that rock genre that crosses into a little bit of funk, but I don't get into enough on the jazz side. So again, when you're going to start blending titles and creating subgenres, then I'm not well versed.
13: And I'm still a little new to it myself, so like sometimes I'll listen to something and be like, oh, I think this is this category, and then a friend of mine will be like, yeah, no, this actually falls under this, and it's something I've never heard of before. But I tend to listen to the jazzier stuff, so I'm just going to play a bit of this is the Chick Corea Electric Band with their song Gotta Match.

0: So it's usually a lot more like electric based stuff.
1: So I can hear that in the keyboard there, yeah. Mm-hmm. The synthesizer, yeah.
0: Yeah. It's just that kind of vibe of stuff. So, and I'm also going to be taking like private lessons down there, and there's going to be other ensembles to audition for. And I'm hoping to do a lot of stuff like
1: that. So I like the fact that you're going out of your comfort zone and doing something you haven't done before.
0: Mm-hmm.
1: So you're actually trying to learn something.
0: Yeah. I'm trying to get my money's worth pretty much. So. Right. Yeah.
1: So why don't you pull up like George Clinton?
0: Okay.
1: And maybe the song Atomic Dog or something like that. Because I'm pretty sure George Clinton has been nicknamed the father of funk, yes. Right?
2: Yes.
0: All right. I got it pulled up right here.
1: So this is what we're thinking about when we hear funk.
0: Mm-hmm.

0: things dumb. But the dog that chases its tail will be busy. These are clapping dogs, rhythmic dogs, harmonic dogs, house dogs, street dogs.
1: Dog see, there comes the bass. Night.
2: Yeah.
0: Dancing dogs. Yeah.
2: Yeah.
1: Or my favorite funk band is the Gap Band, just because you dropped a bomb on me.
3: Which you made famous in Afghanistan, Mr. Klein.
1: So that's pretty cool going out there, and that they offer different things you can choose.
3: Yeah. You know that story, right, Mr. Troy?
2: Oh, yeah, I've heard that story.
3: For listeners who have not, when Mr. Klein was deployed to Afghanistan and also in charge of running the mountaineering division, and you also had radio broadcast duties while in the camp that you were at.
1: Yes, so the military's big about acronyms, so it was literally called REHAB, radio in a box. That was the acronym. So it was everything you needed to create your own radio station. Yes, in the middle of a combat zone.
3: And while you were taking shelling
1: yes,
3: from the
1: mortars,
3: Taliban,
1: yes.
3: You decided to play "You Dropped a Bomb on Me, Baby."
1: Poke the barrel. How many students overall do you think are going to be in attendance?
2: Last week when I was at like the Zoom webinar thing, I think they said it would be around 1,000 students.
1: Whoa.
2: So it is a lot.
1: Oh, wow.
2: Yeah.
1: Okay. And then you staying on a campus?
2: Mm-hmm. Yep.
1: Where's the campus at?
2: I don't remember what street it's on or anything, but I know it's like a relatively small campus. They said it's like everything's within walking distance, according to the people.
1: So does Berkeley have its own campus?
2: Mm-hmm.
1: Okay.
2: Yeah.
1: All right. I was thinking maybe it was like on Northeastern or BU or something like that. So it has its own campus. All right. Mm-hmm. Nice.
3: Yeah.
1: So you got the UNH stuff. Now you got Berkeley.
3: Yeah, we were talking about it during the Bardicus show. So I said, you know, for listeners unfamiliar, Troy is recently 17. Mm-hmm. I can't believe he came here when he didn't have a driver's license and he had to get dropped off for the show. But yes,
1: that's right.
3: Now,
1: yes.
3: Now 17, junior year, commuting to UNH to play with the junior in high school, commuting to play with the UNH jazz band ensemble. Then doing a lot of the things through the Hollis Brookline School. And now, yes, just completed his junior year. And I played Escape from Reality by Judas Priest last week. And I said, you might have escaped junior year, but you are not going to have the reality of a summer going into senior year because, yes, you are headed to Berkeley. And, yeah, we'll be on campus for that. So he will. This will be his last show with us until August. And then I said, we'll get a show or two in while he's still in freedom mode. Mm-hmm. And then he rolls right into senior year. And he pointed out that, yes, does not have first or second period.
2: I have a second period,
3: okay.
2: Yeah.
3: But not on Wednesdays. Or something. There was a weird...
2: I don't have first period, but there is no first period on Wednesdays.
3: Okay.
2: So I technically do, but they call it second period.
3: All right. So he gets to sleep in a smidgen going into senior year.
2: Which my mom is not too happy about, but...
3: And how many music classes senior year?
2: Three.
1: Three, okay.
2: One of them, I'm going to be the teacher's aide
1: for
2: concert band, so I'll be helping out, like, teaching the class and doing sectionals and all that stuff. But then I'm in the honors jazz band and the honors choir for next year.
1: Yeah, I didn't do anything as cool as that. I was a teacher's assistant for gym class.
2: Hmm.
1: Yeah. Get out there, get some extra exercise myself.
3: Sure.
2: I remember we had a TA for my freshman year PE class, and I remember he didn't do anything ever. He would just like walk around and follow us when we went outside, and then he would just stand there pretty much.
1: Right.
2: Mm-hmm.
1: Okay.
2: I'm sure he did more than that, but that's just my experience having a TA for PE.
1: Where does this all translate going into your senior year? How does this translate outside of here? Does it mean like you have a choice of schools down the road, or are you starting to figure that out or not?
2: I've been told that I should be thinking a lot about colleges and stuff, but I honestly haven't really been too much. I know that I definitely, UNH and Berkeley are on my like radar.
1: Okay.
2: I still like, I want to like see what this program's like, see how I like it. all that.
1: Okay. Because typically in school, if you're going to apply for your senior year right afterwards, you're probably looking somewhere in the fall time to get applications and all that stuff figured out.
2: Yeah. So I talked to my my school counselor a couple of weeks ago, and it sounds like that a lot of that stuff they cover in the first couple of weeks of senior year.
1: Okay.
2: And it's a lot of like, all right, you got to do this by this date, this by this date. So
3: yeah, like they're out by Thanksgiving no later than Christmas, and you're already hearing back February, March, or April.
2: Yep.
1: Yeah, and fall's the time to start applying for scholarships within the school, things like that. So right.
3: And you just took your PSATs.
2: No, I took the SATs.
3: Oh, the SATs. Couple, yeah. Okay.
2: It was. I was telling you the story about the PSATs. That was like months ago now. Yeah, that was a while ago. But yeah.
1: Right. So it looks like all kinds of things are lining up for you.
2: Yep.
3: And you were telling me in the other hour that the core curriculum for the summer school project at Berkeley is basically 2/3 or 3/4 of a semester. So it's almost a practice run for you of what you would be expected to do.
2: Yeah, I think they said it was like a mini semester of Berkeley is how they described it. So
1: I guess that would be the other question, because there's and more than likely with your background in music so far, and it's just going to continue to progress. You know, you have the potential of getting a scholarship somewhere, right?
2: Mm-hmm. Especially as an upright bass player, that's a scholarship instrument.
1: Yes. So isn't the piccolo? So is that
2: not playing the piccolo?
1: I'm just saying. Nationally, about 2,000 scholarships go unclaimed for the piccolo. I just know that. So, but if you can't get a scholarship, then this stuff can translate into that stuff, possibly getting that stuff done. Mm-hmm. But if you're already doing stuff at UNH and you go to UNH, you should be asking the questions, the stuff you're doing now, does that translate into credits?
2: I believe it can for some of it. I haven't looked too much into it, but.
1: And if you end up going to Berkeley, does this translate into your freshman year?
2: It does. I actually, when I'm registering for the camp, they have a selection. It's like, do you want to get college credits for this? And I was like, yeah. So I think it's like you take 2 extra classes a week or something, and then you're on the, they call it the college credit track of the camp.
1: Right.
2: And I think it's 2 or 3 credits that go towards music school. So,
1: yeah. And then again, that's just another way to reduce costs.
2: Yeah.
1: If there's no scholarships there too.
2: Mm-hmm.
1: Right. And as you well know, Bob, right?
3: I was going to say, and we'll sign a letter. We'll give him credit for hanging out with us too.
1: Well, you know what? He's not wrong.
2: Mm-hmm.
1: Plenty of colleges give life experience credits.
3: The first year he was with me, he carried his journal, and every week I signed off on times, and he was like, what are we keeping score for? And I said, let your lawyer figure that out. So, yes, we have a record of the times that he was here and duties that he did on microphone, on computer, on the board. So, yes, should he be in a situation where he needs to put something together, yes, that will cover it.
2: And I believe it is the plan where I will be getting credit for this next year, too, like for school. So
1: nice.
2: I talked to somebody about that, and they were like, yeah, if you had been like 2 days earlier, you could have gotten it for this semester, but you just missed the window. And I was like, okay, great. So the plan is for the start of next semester to be getting credit for this.
1: Oh, nice. Nice. There we go. Yeah.
3: Yeah.
1: Anything you can do to reduce that down.
2: Mm-hmm.
1: You don't need hundreds of thousands of dollars in student loans.
2: No.
1: Right. Things like that.
3: Why do you look at me when you say
1: I'm just saying my stuff is covered by the VA. I'm pretty sure on this show.
3: Mine was covered by B.O.B., this guy.
1: Right. I'm pretty sure on this show, at least some point last year, you said
3: yes.
1: Recently you had made the last payment.
3: Correct. So, Mike.
1: How long have you been an attorney?
3: 26 years. Yep.
1: Just saying.
3: Yep. Yeah, I don't mind telling. I've told the story. I don't mind telling it again. So, I graduated Hollis High at 1988, went right to UNH. But in my junior year, I quit because I didn't know what I wanted to be when I grew up. So with the federal loans that I signed for, once you are no longer full-time enrolled, the payments start coming in 6 months from your last day that you were there. So when I came home at Christmas time in my junior year, I said, well, I think I'm going to go back to work. Well, I think I'm going to. And all of a sudden, May comes along and I got a coupon book that was thicker than the Encyclopedia Britannica.

0: dollars. Mm-hmm. I paid $250,000 for what's in my head.
1: Yeah. Right, but with your background, Troy, and the way things are progressing, you're probably looking at pretty significant scholarships, if not full rides.
2: I sure hope so, yeah.
1: More likely, right? And you've put in the effort and the work, mm-hmm. right? And hopefully people that are listening that do have, you know, people in high school or coming up through high school and whatnot should be listening to some of the stuff you've been doing. I mean, there's not too many people your age that are going to drive from Nashua to Durham, what, once a week? Just to do a music group or class.
2: Yeah, maybe during the school year, but yeah.
1: Right. Yeah, it's pretty impressive, so.
2: Thanks.
1: Yeah.
0: I told him, I said, we're going to live vicariously. I said, if he's missing radio that bad, he can call in during the Thursday show.
2: That's if I have the time for it. Which...
0: Yeah, I'm teasing you, yeah. Yes. If you're jonesing and missing two old guys talking radio, you're welcome to call in. At the same time, no offense taken if we don't hear or see from you till August.
1: Well, you know what's going to happen? He's going to go to school, do all this stuff, and then when you're done doing radio, guess who's taking over?
0: Yes. I'm just going to remind him that how many bands that became famous for decades upon decades started out with a couple of classmates in high school or met at college or we played during the Bardicus show song from Dream Theater, and you had three prominent members of Dream Theater met at Berkeley,
1: mm-hmm.
0: And continue to this day. So
1: right. I mean, a band I talk about, we just played it a couple weeks ago, The Who from mm-hmm. Mongolia. They all met at music school in Mongolia. They all getting their master's degrees. I think one of them actually might have his PhD, but then they decided, hey, we should just form a band, and kind of started from there.
0: So you had John Petrucci, Mike Portnoy, and John Myung formed Dream Theater, and now, what are we, 3 decades later from them? And they're kind of the poster people, if you will, for Berkeley of look what we learned mm-hmm. and look what we've done. And I mentioned during the last who also attended Berkeley was Steve Vai, class okay. of 79, played with Whitesnake and Alcatraz and David Lee Roth and a variety of other bands as well as solo material. Brendan Small, who is the creator composer for the animated TV show Metalopolis, right, which is based upon, it's heavy metal characters in this adult cartoon
1: okay.
0: setting, and he is also the part of the real life band Deathlock, for which the characters
1: I've heard that, yeah.
0: are based on. Jason Bittner from Overkill that we just saw,
1: mm-hmm.
0: He's the drummer, and he went to Berkeley, also played with Shadows Fall. And I said to Troy, I go, yeah, two other guys you probably haven't heard of that played with this band called Aerosmith. Brad Whitford right. and Joey Kramer also attended Berkeley. So, and I'm sure that was, I could go down the list.
1: There's lots Google. Of people. I mean, if you want to go old school too, is what about Boston, right? Went they at MIT, engineering students, stuff like that. And they got together and, I mean, they did things that people still can't recreate.
0: Right. Mm-hmm.
1: With their music too, so.
0: Yes. Yeah. So I suspect he's going to come out. You and I would use the term Rolodex, right?
1: Well, you made me think back because that's exactly what my ex-wife had, that booklet of payments for her student loans.
0: Yes.
1: The little booklet. The
0: coupon book.
1: I'm like, yeah. Oh, that's right.
0: Yes.
1: And then what do? You scroll all the way back. Oh, payment, whatever. Oh, geez, okay.
0: Yep. Yep. So I think he's going to come out with a lot of contact lists and there'll be a lot of bands and
1: right.
0: future jamming gigs in his future. Yeah.
1: Any gigs coming up before you head out?
2: I know of one that is still up in the air for this weekend.
1: Okay.
2: And then I am playing on the 4th of July. Don't know where. I know it's in the Antrim, New Hampshire area.
1: Okay. It's a small town, where. Yeah.
2: Yeah. But that one is supposedly confirmed. So.
1: Supposedly?
2: Yeah. Okay. From what I heard, it's confirmed, but I've only talked to one of the guys playing, and he texted me and was like, hey, I just got a text about this gig. Do you want to play it? And I was like, sure. So
0: paying gig, and they feed them.
1: Mm-hmm. Okay.
2: To my knowledge. You never know. You really never know. But
1: so do you guys have like a official or unofficial manager for this stuff? Or are you guys just kind of winging it right now?
2: It's usually just whoever knows whoever.
1: Okay.
2: I have a group I have like a list.

0: list of people for each instrument. If I was offered a gig, I'd say, all right, for piano, I'm going to call this guy. For drums, it's probably this guy.
1: Right.
0: And then other people have different people. So it was, I believe, the drummer, one of the sax players, and the trombone player I have never even met before. But the piano player and other sax player I've played before a couple times. So then
1: Okay.
0: they reached out to me and was like, hey, we need a bass player for this gig. So I'm going to have more connections after as well.
1: Well, if you guys got any girlfriends and stuff, maybe they can be like the unofficial manager or roadies or something, right?
0: I have made girls carry stuff for me before on many occasions.
2: But the divorce lawyer in me just kicked in and go, if that relationship goes south, all the contact infos do not go back to the members of the band.
1: Yeah, but Troy, yeah, but Troy's smart. I think everyone in his band is smart, so they'll have backups to it.
2: Yes.
1: In other words, everything will be shared.
2: Yep. And
1: You don't want the employee walking away with the codes.
2: right. Right. And you've got members of Terminus also attending Berkeley.
0: Yes, yeah, George and Spin are also attending the same program.
2: Okay.
1: So that's what, 3 out of 4?
0: Yep.
1: What happened with the fourth?
0: He doesn't really do jazz or anything, and
1: Okay.
0: it's we're going for the jazz focus, and he just didn't really think to audition or anything.
1: And it's still pretty interesting that with the type of music you guys play as a band, but everybody's going for jazz stuff.
0: Yeah.
1: So I like the idea Bob had, taking the upright bass out to one of the songs, start things off playing on that, and then pull out the electric bass and get going.
2: Ask Mr. Klein if you should bring the bass or not. We had this discussion last hour.
1: Really?
0: Right now, I'm not sure whether or not I'm bringing the upright bass down to Berkeley just because I am mainly going down for the electric bass. But I did audition for a bluegrass ensemble, and I'm hoping,
1: That's right, yeah.
0: haven't heard back about that yet, but if I
1: Okay.
0: do end up making that, then I kind of have to bring the bass.
1: Okay.
0: But I figure that there'll be plenty around where I can be like, hey, can I borrow a bass from this room or do this if I end up needing one for like a jam session or something?
1: Okay.
2: And my thought was, what does it hurt to bring it and leave it in the dorm? If it collects dust for 6 weeks, oh well. But at the same time, if an opportunity presents itself, he's not going through the task of trying to scrap something, borrow this or do that. He'd be like, give me 5 minutes, I'll be right back.
0: The only real pain is bringing it in and out of the dorm at the beginning and end
1: Right.
0: because is a very large instrument to be carrying around.
2: You notice you're talking to a former Marine sitting across from you who has humped packs of 100 pounds up and down mountains with stuff he may or may not use on said endeavor.
1: Well, I'm just
2: So
1: thinking if
2: you
1: down there with
2: lucky.
1: jazz. Well, I still like his idea that other people, because I'm assuming there's upright bass in jazz.
0: Yes, yeah, that's it's
1: So
0: mainly in
1: other people
0: jazz.
1: might be bringing theirs. But yes, you're right. It's an instrument. If you care about it, who cares if you have to lug it?
0: Well, I'll probably end up making my dad carry it in for me just because I think the way that it's set up, it's not really easy to make multiple trips to the dorm and back.
1: Okay.
0: So it'll be, I'll have my whole family carrying stuff for me at that point, but.
1: Okay. So lots of stuff going on with you.
0: Yeah.
1: Nice. And you're organizing it all. Sounds like you're making it to everything. And the other thing that is a good skill is prioritizing. Because you've missed some concerts because you made commitments to other things. And a
0: Yeah.
1: lot of people lose that too. And to learn that at a young age is actually, again, still pretty impressive. Because other people might just want to sit home and be on their phone, or, you know what? Yeah, I want to go see this band, so I don't care about the people at school. There's lots of things like that happen. So, yeah.
0: Yeah. I mean, some of the stuff it's like it is hard sometimes because I had to miss seeing Creator and like I was really looking forward to that one, but like I did also get to perform and
1: Right.
0: like experience is experience, so.
1: Right. Absolutely.
2: That's the voice of Mr. James Klein. Mr. Troy, our intern, is with us, at least for the last time until the August, as he gets ready to head to Berkeley for his full scholarship that we're very proud of and looking forward to hearing all about. I'm Bob Bartus. We are the Counselors of Concerts here live every Thursday. Replay on Saturday at 1 o'clock, and then a replay on Monday evening at 9 o'clock following Hidden Battles with Scott Hydar. All right, Mr. Klein, you had a show or two to go to, or do you have more questions for Mr. Troy? Because I'm happy to keep him on the hot seat.
1: No, I think he answered a lot of the questions, but I'm curious as what you think about the shirt I gave you.
2: Yes, thank you very much. We're going to
1: The heart says pit, knees say sit.
2: Yes, and it's a skeleton sitting down, kind of in the classic sculpture of the thinker, going, yeah, yeah, let's think this decision through. Yeah. So, thank you, and you have a also added to your concert wardrobe attire with a...
1: So pink- I never got you guys' opinion, so it's a pink shirt, it's got a little kitty cat with a little, well, I guess it's a little bow around his neck and some headphones on. And it says, this is who you're being mean to, right? So it was at a show last night for a band called Kitty. Now, technically, it's a metalcore, heavy, all-female band from Canada. So I'm wearing a Kitty shirt to a Kitty concert.
2: Because that's not their logo. That's not their merch, right? That is something that...
1: But I thought it was fitting because it had the headphones on.
2: Yes. Yeah. Oh, I agree. Yeah. Yeah. And your reaction to...
1: It was a pretty good hit.
2: Yeah, we can't play it, Mr. Troy. We looked, I'm realizing we looked, that we now, looked yep. last week for a...
1: You know, they did release new music, which is actually... I'm going to be honest with you. This is probably one of the few times, and I don't know if you guys come across this, that the new material, I think, is actually better than the old material. The stuff that made them known. Like their big hit on their list, I think it's called Brackish. That was their biggest hit on MTV and all that. But I think the newer stuff is actually better. It's clearer. The sound was much better. But again, they were younger then. They were in their 20s. I think they're in their 50s now. So it's 30 years later. Have you ever come across the band where you think the newer stuff that they released was better than the older stuff?
0: Not off the top of my head.
1: Okay.
2: I'm immediately going to say yes because I'm a huge fan of the new material from Iron Maiden, the new material from Judas Priest.
1: Okay. Why is that?
2: Two reasons. One, like you've just said, I think some of it is cleaner, it's crisper. I like the lyric content. It might be a little more deeper, if you will, than some of the repetitive, formulaic structure of the 1980s bands where it's verse, chorus, chorus, bridge, chorus, chorus, chorus, out. You know, you know, yeah, I need a little more. It's often repetitive of here. I think some of the current Priest and Maiden songs that are 6, 7, 8 minutes long showcase their still amazing vocal ability and musicianship that they play. And for the other big reason is I'm not burned out on it.
1: Okay.
2: Some of the stuff right. I've heard Run to the Hills way too many times. You know, okay. I don't need to. And all of a sudden now you got a new song and you're like, it's every musician I want to hear from Maiden. It's the vocals of Bruce Dickinson that I want to hear. And all of a sudden it's fresh, it's new. So that's why maybe I'm enjoying it more. Mm-hmm. And I was not into Maiden in the 80s when some of their now most popular material and what they are currently playing on tour is the first four albums that's out there. So now I'm almost experiencing Maiden with fans that are hearing the music the same time that I am. Because there's part of me that says, okay, I jumped in late on this band or that band, or I don't know that album as well. So when I now go back and say, well, I haven't heard that 20,000 times. Right. Well, the ones I have heard 20,000, I'm ready to skip and play, mm-hmm. play new material, which is oftentimes where I've now launched into the Bruce Dickinson solo material, Rob Halford solo, because it's not only new to me, it's also then new to the airwaves. So I enjoy doing a little research and playing that.
1: Okay, nice. And then there were two other bands that played. So I pulled Half a Bob.
2: Yesterday. Oh, all right. I like the fact you're taking a page out of my playbook because I have a Klein playbook story, but you go.
1: All right, okay.
2: You go.
1: Yep. So I pulled Half a Bob. So I know you go and listen to and get on your treadmill and listen to the band. So if there's bands you don't know, you know the music. And I think you said you can sing along. You're not surprised by the music and things like that. But the Half a Bob I didn't do was I didn't look at a set list.
2: Okay.
1: I don't think I've ever done that, and I don't think I ever will do that. But I was still on the fence, even getting closer to the end of work yesterday. I'm like, do I go? Do I not go? There's nobody else going with me. A coworker said he was going to go, but then backed out. So I went and listened to the two opening bands. I'm like, maybe that'll push me to the point maybe I want to, or if they're really not that good, I'm probably not going to go then. So the first band was called Gore. So it's a female-led band. They're Dutch. So I started listening to them. By the third or fourth song, I'd already convinced myself, okay, I'm probably going to go. Then my coworker, when I told him who the opening band was, because now he was upset that he had something else to go do, he's like, oh, yeah, I've seen them, because he used to live down in the Worcester area. And he's like, oh, no, they're great live, which he wasn't wrong. They were really good last night. So you still got Gore pulled up?
0: Yep, I got their song Wrath.
1: All right, so this is what you're probably going to have to do, because it's going to throw you off in the beginning. You might have to play it for a minute or two before you'll get why they were with a metalcore band.
0: Mm-hmm.
1: All right.
2: We're competing with the car outside with extra bass.
0: All right, well, here's Gore with Wrath.

0: Definitely picked up there, yep.
1: So I see both of your faces are like, this band is called Gore, and they're singing like this?
2: Well, I immediately clicked to you and I talking about Celtic Women and some of the other shows that you have gone to see recently that are outside the normal genres that you attend.
1: Right, so a lot of the songs she does sing like that, but there's some of that screamo stuff mixed in and the music picks up in a lot of the songs. It was great live, a lot better than, you know, streaming it, but yeah. At first I'm like, wait a minute, does this even connect? How is this opening up? I'm like, oh, maybe because it's a female-led band or something like that. So the other band that was there was called Kingdom of Giants. So I think they're an American band. I really liked the music. It was kind of like not 100% cookie screamo stuff, but that was definitely it. But actually, I told my son who was there on the way here. He's like, oh, yeah, I know them because I think it's a band he likes, Dance Gavin Dance or Rain City Drive, one of those bands. I think it's Rain City Drive. That, like, the lead singer from Kingdoms of Giants has done, like, covers of some of their songs. It might be Dance Gavin Dance, I think. Or he's played with them or something like that, too. So he kind of knew who they are. Pull up Kingdom of Giants. All right. It will just play a sample of them, too. This is one of those shows where all three bands were good. No complaints. You know, it's the venue in Worcester. It wasn't sold out, but it was definitely about two-thirds of the way there. So,
0: do you have a song preference at all?
1: No.
3: All right.
1: But I think these are definitely two bands I'll start to listen to a little bit more consistently.
0: Well, here's Wasted Space.

0: So, I mean, they mix in a lot of the screamo stuff in there, too. But they definitely stand. Yeah. Do you know Dance Gavin Dance?
1: I was going to say jump to mid-song on that. So. All
2: right.

0: See, that's when they start doing it. Yeah.
1: Well, Mr. Troy will notice that that song is flagged in the Bartica system. That has been played.
2: Really?
3: Back in 2023, it said.
0: 2023, okay.
3: Yeah.
1: Trendsetter right here. Who is ahead of the curve?
0: See? So by listening to both of them, I was like, okay, I'll go check out the show. So.
1: I have to say I haven't listened to them since 2023, but that's for no reason. But yes, I noticed it was flagged on one of the Bartica shows.
0: Yeah. So again, another band, Better Live. They put on a good show. And obviously the venue helps out too. The music there is always good and clear and all that. So again, it was a good show. Again, 2/3, wasn't overcrowded, things like that. So, and I didn't finish the set for Kitty. I think I left around 10:30. So,
1: okay.
0: So they were probably like 45 minutes into it. So,
1: nice.
0: So what was the James?
1: All right. Well, let me set this up with you. Don't like looking at the set list ahead of time.
0: Correct.
1: If you would, Mr. Troy, you could bring up either Iron Maiden or Sammy Hagar. We're not going to play anything, but I'm going to demonstrate to Mr. Klein where he lands in this. So we're going to swap over to the Spotify app. Mm-hmm. What's that on the right-hand side of the screen, Mr. Troy? Right with the Eddie logo, go down a little further. It is the official playlist of Iron Maiden for their tour. If you were to click on that, you now have the entire set list that Iron Maiden is playing on this tour.
0: Okay. So I will not glance at the screen. But it doesn't matter because I don't know any of the songs anyway.
1: Right. But Mr. Troy can do his research before we get ready to head to New Jersey and learn some of those songs. And if you were to do the same thing for Sammy Hagar, you would now get his official set list while he's out on tour. And I've seen that with a number of bands now, so I'm talking to Spotify exclusively. I know you use Apple Music. We both cross over. I don't do too much with YouTube because I don't want to get visually distracted. But I've noticed now that when you bring up an artist, some of them now, if they're out on tour and it is a consistent set list, I believe the bands are now promoting that set list, kind of falling in my camp of knowing some of the songs ahead of time. When I looked up Rush is changing the set list every single night.
0: Okay.
1: So either, I don't know if Spotify now has their official set list. It's probably going to be 5 or 6 hours because they'll list every single song that may be played on the tour. Okay. Or do they want to do the list? Okay.
0: I think the most famous band I know for not playing 2 shows in a row, I think is the Grateful Dead. Like every show they went out was probably going to be a different set list. So I would not be clicking on right on there.
1: Okay, so I'm going to sidebar for a second. You mentioned Grateful Dead on my concert news this week. It is announced Dark Star Orchestra will be coming to Hampton for 2 nights in September. Cheap Trick is playing on, I think, Tuesday or Wednesday, and then Friday, Saturday of that same week in September. 2 shows by Dark Star Orchestra. I stumbled upon them. I told the story on air, but basically Dark Star is a Grateful Dead tribute band, and they go in and their shtick is to recreate an actual show. So I know a handful of Grateful Dead songs, and I'm looking to kill some time and listen to live music in Hampton, so I bought a ticket, went in, and I'm like, they're not playing anything that I know.
0: Right.
1: This Dark Star Orchestra, and everybody there, it's tie-dye, and they're loving it, and they're doing their thing. Okay, great. And at the end of the show, they came in and said, that was Chicago, July 3rd, 1973. And that was the actual set list for Chicago, July 3rd, 19. I'm just making the date up. But it was an early 70s date. And then the next night, and when I was talking to people going out, they were like, oh, yeah, next night might be Grateful Dead from 1990s. It might be back-to-back 73 Chicago shows. It might be who knows wherever from there. So the Dark Star Orchestra pulls a date out of history And the set list for that night is what the Dead played.
0: So kind of like what the Dead did.
1: Yes. So I like that. So yes, they, yes, that's just getting announced for those three shows coming to Hampton now. I saw on the soon to be on sale. It was Cheap Trick and then Double Dark Star Orchestras.
0: Okay. So does that set list for Iron Maiden reaffirm the choice you made to go to the show down in New Jersey?
1: Yes. One, because it's Maiden. I will go watch Bruce Dickinson sing the phone book and Steve Harris play bass underneath it, even if it's the Mob Bell, you know, let your fingers do the walking on the open E string.
0: Okay.
1: So, candidly, I have been a Metallica fan since early teenage years. I have not removed them from my top five, but I am burned out on some of the classic Metallica stuff. And James Hetfield, in his later years, does not sing in the 17, 18, 19-year-old vocal range that James Hetfield sang. So do I enjoy the new 72 Seasons album. I will put that in rotation because, as I say, it's new material, and I still like it and everything musicianship around it. When I hear James sing current day old school Metallica, I'm like, yeah, it's not the same. It's not in that upper register that I like. So now still seeing Rob Halford and Bruce Dickinson from Priest and Maiden respectively singing in that range, I'm more inclined now to put on. And when we've done our Spotify lists or most listened to songs, as you will note, Queensryche is not in my top five. Metallica is not in my top five. I'll go see them all the time and I will play them. But more than likely, we've laughed at some of the ones we've all had, bands that we would not say. Frank Sinatra has shown up in my top five at times.
0: Okay.
1: But I'm more into, presently, Sabbath, Maiden, Priest, and then whatever. Yes, Metallica and Queensryche are always going to be in my 5 through 10, but at times the top five list do not have them.
0: Yeah. I don't think my number one's going to change because all the devices in my house are attached to my account.
1: Yes.
0: So my wife just says, play Midnight Rider. And that's how every playlist she listens to starts off. So that will be, because now on my phone, I don't know if you guys get it monthly now. Mine comes up monthly now.
1: Oh, I haven't seen
0: top
1: it.
0: Songs
1: I haven't looked.
0: Things.
3: I'll get a notification and I'll look and sometimes it'll tell me different, like, I checked, like, I think twice and it was a different layout each time.
0: Okay.
3: And I figured it's just kind of spoiling the end of the year one.
0: Yeah.
3: So I'm just going to wait for December and see.
1: Yeah, I haven't looked.
0: Because it was a month, a couple months ago when I saw Orbit Culture. I listened to them for like a couple weeks in a row, like when I was biking. So I'm like, oh, they got to be in the top. No, it's still Midnight Rider. I'm like, okay, it wins.
3: They also have separate apps that you can attach to your account now too. And then they'll give you like a weekly like update on what you listen to. And I had one of those for a bit. And then I realized it was just kind of like, I got bored of it pretty quickly because it was like, yeah, I listened to this band this week. It was just last week. I know that.
0: Right.
3: It was, yeah. Right. But.
0: Right.
1: So, Mr. Klein, I decided against what I said last week. Again, that shows I'm either easily swayed or arguably I have an open mind and then can commit to a new set of facts to reach a new conclusion, depending upon how you want to argue amongst myself. Plural. I did that on plural on purpose. Yes. So you went to Kitty last night. You had asked me to go, and I said, I don't go to shows on Wednesday night because I have NASCAR. Right. Alan Mello Dodge is a sponsor for our NASCAR show. And Sammy Hagar was playing at Great Woods.
0: Great.
1: Wednesday. We're live on Thursday, so when I referenced last night, meaning Wednesday the, what was that, 24th. Tuesday night, let me back up for a second. I like you. Oh, I went to see Senator Kevin Avard's band at the Hampton Half Shell on Friday night. The Sandcastle competition sculptures was ongoing as well. Arthur and I, that he does our producing work for NASCAR and as well as over at National Public Television. He and his girl, we ended up meeting down at Hampton. We went and saw Kevin Avard play 2.5 hours, 7 people on stage, 2 women, backup singers, and at times lead vocal singers. They had no bass player. I have to ask him about that. I don't know if there was somebody out sick that day or what, but a lot of song, you knew every song that they were playing except except the country songs. They played a lot of 60s and 70s and some modern day country. Very good show. Then I'm looking, what am I going to do the rest of the weekend? There was a Chris Cornell tribute band on the backstretch at Wally's. I made a mental note. I'm going to that. Totally spaced it. Forgot the next day. I was like, is that tonight? Oh, it was last night.
0: Right.
1: So now I'm in the on tilt mode a little bit and said, I missed a show. I should have gone to see a show. Who's playing tonight? Evanescence was playing Great Woods.
0: Okay.
1: Tickets for Down Low were 180 something to,
0: right.
1: from there. Original pricing.
0: Mm-hmm.
1: I'm like, I do not want to drive from Hampton to Mansfield, Massachusetts on a Sunday night on 495. I'm out. Who else is playing? Sammy Hagar this week. And I, as I said to you last week, it's a Wednesday. I do not enjoy that venue commuting back and forth. I always get stuck or I have to overpay for parking to get out. You said last week you've had no trouble recently. Yep. Maybe they've done something different.
0: Didn't you say it was also probably the same set list you've already seen?
1: So I went for a walk at Hampton Beach on Monday morning before driving back to go to TV. I went to Sammy Hagar. I listened to the set list and I went, I want to go.
0: Okay. All right.
1: And then I said, all the reasons I just said, I'm not going. And then Tuesday night, I started looking at tickets. There was plenty of blue dots available, $182. And I wanted to be down low. I said, I'm not paying. I can get in for $35 to sit on the lawn and watch a Jumbotron. Not doing it.
0: So you know what usually happens, though? Because a lot of the shows I've went to, the lawn doesn't sell well. So then people are in the seats. So they'll actually go around to those seats and give you tickets to move up to the lower bowl.
1: Yes. So I watch that. I play that game Monday, Tuesday and occupy myself. And then Tuesday night, I'm sitting on the couch with Trisha and I show her the phone and I go, there's a lot of blue dots. It's 180. It's $60 to park. I got to drive 495 on a weeknight. I'm not doing it. And then I looked. I'm like, oh. There's a lot of tickets on sale, my air quotes, on sale for $200-something, right? Resale through Ticketmaster. Mm-hmm. I'm going to keep an eye on those because they're going to drop. So Tuesday night, I'm 80% going if a ticket drops. I have a horrible Wednesday morning. I'm doing legal work, 4 hours plus staring at the computer screen. I'm cross-eyed. I'm mad at the world. And I'm like, I'm not going. She goes, are you really passing up Sammy Hagar? Who I've seen a lot of times and enjoy. Because he's just there to have fun. It's a good show. I'm like, I've already seen the show. I'm sputtering. And I said, Klein says you can pay. You don't have to pay to park. You get in and you're out. And if you go late. So I have radio until 6 o'clock. The show starts at 6:30.
0: Okay.
1: It's an hour and 20-minute drive with no traffic. I'm live on the air with Bob Bianchi doing a NASCAR show, and I show him the dot, and I go, boink, what's that one? 200 and something. An hour later, it's face value. It's 180. Yeah. Here we are after 5 o'clock. We're still live on the air. It's 1 hour before show starts. Dropped to 128.
0: Oh, okay. Nice.
1: So, little dyslexia, if you will. 182 went to 128, and I went, that's in Bob's price range because that was all the fees included. So, it was really now a $90 ticket with a $30 convenience fee.
0: Right.
1: How convenient, right? I hit purchase, and then I rushed out of Alan Mello Dodge, sat in traffic cursing, going, I made a bad decision. Why did I do this? I'm not going. Oh, this is horrible. Oh, I cursed all the way. Pulled in, went to the free parking. Walked in to hear the last two songs of Rick Springfield sing All I've Done or Everything I've Done for You and Jesse's Girl. And I was in the first row of seats. So there was floor.
0: Right.
1: And now I'm 4 feet above everybody and no one is in front of me. I could sit in my seat and look at everything that I needed to. And of course, then I was that guy who had to stand up in the front row. They played over an hour and a half, all the hits. They were happy to be there. They interacted with the crowd. And as I've said before, Sammy Hagar at the end of the show spends 2 or 3 minutes going from left stage to left center to center stage, right center, and does nothing but thank the crowd you throw your shirts, hats towards him, and he signs everything and poses for pictures. So I went, had a great time. You were correct. I was on the highway in 10 minutes after the music stopped, staying in the free parking. So I'm now circulating to see what else is on Great Woods. So good time for there. But yes, I pulled a page out of Mr. Klein's.
0: Nice.
1: Made a game time. Only went for one act. Didn't see the other acts and whatnot. That's going to do it for the Counselors of Concerts. That's James Klein. That's Mr. Troy. Good luck at Berkeley, Mr. Troy. And we'll see you in a couple of weeks.
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1: USA Radio News, I'm Anthony Lucero. The U.S. and Iran have agreed to halt attacks for now following a weekend of escalating tensions in the Middle East.
2: The latest wave of chaos started with an Iranian drone strike on a ship traveling through the Strait of Hormuz, which led the U.S. military to carry out retaliatory attacks against Iran. Over the weekend, Iran targeted U.S. allies across the Persian Gulf and asserted control over the strait, the country's foreign minister warning that safe passage would only be guaranteed for vessels coordinating with its government. Word that the back-and-forth attacks would be paused for now comes ahead of a planned meeting on Tuesday between delegations from the U.S. and Iran in Qatar. Axios reported on Sunday that the talks had been relocated from Switzerland and would now focus on the Strait of Hormuz rather than Iran's broader nuclear ambitions. I'm Tammy Trujillo.
1: The Supreme Court has rejected President Trump's bid to get the E. Jean Carroll verdict overturned.
3: Monday's ruling means the verdict that Trump defamed and sexually abused Carroll will stand. So, he'll have to pay the New York writer the $5 million she was awarded in a civil judgment. Carroll filed her lawsuit in 2019, claiming Trump sexually assaulted her in a Manhattan dressing room back in the 1990s. Trump has always denied it, and his lawyers claim Carroll waited until he became president to file suit to maximize political injury to him and to profit for herself. I'm Sarah Lee Kessler.
1: New polling shows there's bipartisan support for tighter regulation on AI.
4: An Artificial Intelligence Policy Institute poll shows that 68% of respondents said they would be in favor of the government making a formal review process for the most advanced AI models before they can be widely released. When looking along party lines, 64% of Republicans, 76% of Democrats, and 63% of independents back the formal review process. The findings come as efforts to restrict data center construction have gained steam at the state and local level. I'm at Mattinson.
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17: Welcome aboard. Ron Ananian, the Car Doctor, and as always, I'm glad to have you riding along with us this weekend. I am fired up and ready to go. It has been a great week at the shop. We fixed a pile of broken cars and did our thing and helped a bunch of people out. And matter of fact, we were so busy this week. I want to start off by saying I apologize. We didn't get any Instagram or Facebook posts up this week. I think I had one on Monday, but I got to tell you, it was every day I went in thinking I have to tell this story from this day and this day and this day, and I never got to it because we just had so much going on, so many cars with so many issues. I want to start a new series. You know, forget Mailbag Monday. I want to do Counter Confessions or Confessions at the Counter, because some of the things people said to us this week, I don't know. I can't get it out of my mind. I don't want to close my eyes and think about it. The little old lady who said, send Danny to give me the ride home. I'll show him a thing or two. I was like, ay, ay, ay, ay, ay. So it just it was that kind of a week. But it was also broken cars. It was also a lot of, and they weren't hard to fix. It was procedural stuff. You know, one of the biggest myths in auto repair today is that if there isn't a check engine light on or there are any fault codes stored in the computer, then there can't be anything wrong with the car, right? Well, nothing could be further from the truth. And matter of fact, this week's repair will prove exactly that. A late model Ford Edge came up at the shop and had one complaint. It doesn't like to start. It's random, it's intermittent, and it just won't start. Sometimes it wouldn't fire. Sometimes it'll fire up. Sometimes it won't. And of course, you know, we got to it and it started right up. Now the owner's frustrated and I don't blame them. right? The vehicle had been to multiple repair facilities, multiple attempts. The parts cannon had been fired. It was, you know, shiny spots here and there under the hood. It had been to the dealer. It had been to the independent shop. You know, sensors, a battery, tune-up items, fuel system cleaning. One of those cars where everybody has an opinion and nobody has an answer. And I always say it's one of those cars where when they're explaining it to you, they're waving their arms around and they're jumping up and down. They're so passionate and excited. They know what's wrong with it, but yet it's not fixed. And yet there were no fault codes. There were no pending codes. There was no check engine light, nothing. Now, years ago when I was starting out, yeah, this would have frustrated me. And today, you know, after 5 decades of fixing cars, I've learned the vehicle will talk to you long before you ever turn the key and crank it. You know, one of the first things I do, and I learned this from going to the doctor. When you go to the doctors, what's the first thing they do? Almost to the point of ad nauseum where they weigh you, heart rate, blood pressure, general physical questions. They always go through the same routine. It's almost whimsical in a way. You'll go on Monday for a physical. Oh, come back on Thursday. We'll finish up your tests. You walk in Thursday, they do the same thing. I was just here 3 days ago. What are we doing? Cars are really like that, and you have to follow that, right? You know, I didn't reach for a wrench. I didn't start by looking at parts. I didn't even start the car. I didn't even try to start the engine. I walked out with a scan tool, sat in the car, turned the key on, brought the car up, and started looking at PIDs. Started looking at, you know, sensors. I want to look at basics. And the advantage here is that I'm going to see the car in its start state, meaning I go in, I can look at coolant temperature, coolant temp. I look at ambient air temp. I look at barrel pressure. I look at a fuel pressure PID if it's available, which it was, right? Primary fuel pressure was available. Now, the car had been sitting overnight. We made him drop it off the night before because the complaint when we did our pre-flight welcome to the shop intake checklist conversation, they said, yeah, it's more likely to happen after it sits for a period of time. Car sat overnight, came in. It was 70 degrees at the shop that morning. And yeah, I'm thinking the coolant temp PID should be pretty close to 70 degrees. You know, if the computer thinks it's 140 degrees, yeah, we've got a problem. If the computer thinks it's 80 degrees, 85 degrees, where's that line of failure? We've probably got a problem. And it'll come back to no fault code, just bad information. It's like you when you go to dress in the morning, right? You always get up, you're in the bathroom, you're showering, you're shaving, whatever, you're brushing your teeth. Eh, what should I wear today? You know, my method is I walk over to the window, and I learned this from my wife because my wife is the best weather person in the world. You know, it's hey, honey, what's the weather like outside? She walks up, she sticks her hands against the window. It's warm. And she's always right. You can't argue with her. So it's warm. Okay. Well, I went to the shop that day and I looked. Ambient air temp made sense. Coolant temp made sense. It had fuel pressure. It had reasonable fuel pressure on the first hit of the key. Pump built up pressure. I looked at battery voltage, right? You can see that on a scan tool. You know, standard rule of thumb, anything less than 12.2 volts, and that's even cutting it close because when you go to crank it and you can see that on the scan tool, where does voltage go? Most modern computers, anything under 9.5 volts, you've got a problem. I like to make 9.8 to 10 volts my standard, but some cars will work better under lower voltage or it won't matter to them. And I didn't see it. Everything looked right. And I looked at barometric pressure, and this was the day that it was about to rain and barrow was changing. And it was close, but it didn't strike me as correct. And I realized I had forgotten. I went over to the computer. I looked up the barometric pressure for Waldwick, New Jersey. And I looked at it again. And, of course, my first reaction is, I think the computer is lying to me. And then I realized the computer is right. The scan tool is wrong. It was off by almost 1.5 points. That's quite a difference, right? It's because barometric pressure, it's really become one of my favorite PIDs on the tool. It you know, everybody scrolls past it. And, you know, I always look to see when I do a diagnostic, I'm always thinking about weather. I'm always thinking about, because we asked the customer that, hey, you know, where was it? Was it daytime? Was it nighttime? Was it raining? Where were you going? Was the sun out? Incorrect barometric pressure will always send me down the right diagnostic path. It tells me the computer isn't seeing the world correctly, and it will generally lead me to the root cause of a hard start condition. And there's no part starts, there's no guessing, it's just good basic diagnostics. Now, you could argue, well, Ron, what if it wasn't the barrel pit? Good. Tell me what's good, I'll tell you what's bad. The problem is, I think when everybody goes for diagnostics, everybody goes and looks for the bad part. What's bad? What's bad? Oh, let me test this. Let me test that. How about if we test what's good? How about if we look for, you know, we look for the vitals. We look. Can you imagine going to a doctor's office? Doc, I don't feel good. Well, let me take out your Zorch and give you a Zorchectomy and see if that fixes it. Or let me try fixing your elbow. Or let me try smacking you in the back of the head. Doctors do it. They do it all the time. They look for what's good. And when they figure out what's good, they narrow it down to what's bad. A scan tool isn't there to tell you what's broken. It's there to tell you what's good and what the computer, the engine computer, the vehicle computer systems believe is correct. The job of the technician is to decide whether the computer's version of reality actually matches the world that we're living in. That's diagnostics. And that's the way it's got to be. Coming up today, we're going to answer all your automotive questions. We're going to take your phone calls, and we're going to keep your car safe, dependable, and on the road. I'm Ron Ananian, the Car Doctor. The garage door is wide open. I'll be back right after this.

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4: Wait. 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I was just outside working on your car with it.
3: Well, I understand. That's why I'm hoping you clean up. So just behave yourself. But we'll talk about it somewhere in the next 2 hours. We'll give that away, courtesy of Advance Auto Parts. Let's get to the phones. Let's go to James in Illinois. Transmission procedure problem questions. What's going on, James? Ron Ananian at your service, sir.
5: Good afternoon.
3: Yes, sir.
5: Here with you.
3: Thank you. What's up?
5: I remember the day when you could drop the torque converter plug in the pan and do 100% oil change in your tranny. So I've adapted to a different procedure. Procedure is drop the pan, take the filter, take the neck off the filter, cut the neck off the filter, adapt that to a hose, like a piece of heater hose maybe, 3 or 4 inch piece of heater hose. Put 3 foot of clear plastic hose in the other end of that. Put that in the valve body with the gasket on it. Put 3 quarts of transmission fluid in a clear plastic jug. Start the car. Suck that out of the jug into the valve body and let the extra oil in just drop into a mortar pan. You've given the transmission a complete, as good as it can get, I guess, oil change. Put your new filter and anything else in there, and you're done with the procedure. And you've got a really good, I do this to all my vehicles. I've done it for years. And I think that solves a lot of problems for a lot of people wanting a complete transmission oil change.
3: Why aren't you disconnecting one of the transcooler lines?
5: Well, I used to do that. I used to do that on the Fords, pump out a couple quarts and add a couple quarts and pump out a couple quarts until you go through 8-10 quarts of oil. It just keeps contaminating the oil. This doesn't contaminate the oil because you've pumped everything out, I guess, through the torque converter.
3: Well, no. If you drop a cooler line and you're adding and letting it come out and go into a drain pan, aren't you working neater and cleaner? And what are you going to do on a GM truck, for example? I'm not saying it's a bad idea. I

0: kind of need to know that rather than guess when you put the new oil back in.
1: Well, and I guess, too, if you had a trans exchange machine, you're talking about cars with old with dipsticks, right? That Crown Vic's an older car. The Taurus is an older car. The 300s, all those cars have dipsticks. Wouldn't it be easier to use a machine?
0: Could.
1: Of course, you don't have it. I get it. We're talking about DIY trans fluid exchange.
0: Exactly.
1: Right. I you know what? It works for you. As in a shop, I can't see it, and I can't see it on something newer. Anything made in the last 12 years, half the time you have to take something else apart to get the pan down. So while that works on an older vehicle, and it will continue. I don't want to disparage you and say, hey, it's not a great idea. It's just that, you know, it's only going to work on a select group of certain vehicles. Take a look at a Chevy Suburban the next time you can, like a 2015 Suburban.
0: Okay.
1: How are you going to get that pan down?
0: I know there's procedural differences. I'm aware of that.
1: Yeah.
0: I don't have to address that.
1: Right. Well, that's my point. I just don't want to say, hey, we can do this. It's if it's not applicable to more than just a select group of vehicles is my point. You know, when we've got that Chevy Suburban up in the air, we're pulling on it with a pry bar. So you've got to have clearance to stand up. Or sometimes we have to take the pipe down. Sometimes we get into exhaust studs. And brings me back to my original point. Why aren't we just disconnecting the trans cooler lines and filling it that way?
0: I was a little leery of wanting to do that originally because I thought that the transmission pan or the transmission lines forward would be jeopardized when you open the fitting into if it was hard fitting into the radiator. So a little leery of wanting to break a transmission line like that.
1: Yeah, if taking the line apart at the radiator creates or compromises it, or it's brittle, or you can't get it apart, or it's contaminated, or it's going to fail, it's probably supposed to be replaced anyway. You know, the majority of fluid exchanges, I mean, listen, if we're not talking about trying to come up with something that a DIYer can do, you're using a trans fluid exchange machine, and you know it's that simple. We use the MAHLE system, MAHLE, MAHLEServiceSolutions.com, I believe is the website, or is it ServiceSolutionsMAHLE.com? It's one or the other. But the point is, you know, their machine will calculate how much fluid in, how much fluid out, and it's actually, as long as we're on the subject of it, because there's great value in fluid exchange, James. Absolutely. Late model General Motors, the 10-speed transmission debacle, you know, is because they've discovered that the original fluid put in those vehicles in the last 8 years was hygroscopic. It absorbs moisture through the vent, and it causes the fluid to break down and creates chatter issues. And doing a complete fluid exchange can help solve that in certain applications. Same thing with the 8-speed. They came out with different fluid for both transmissions. Chrysler has the issue with their ZF transmission fluid. So 100% changing fluid completely, and I'm like you, I agree. I come from the days of, I still have in stock in the back room, I still have a couple of those Ford self-tapping plugs for the converter when you take it out and the threads were worn out, you had to replace the converter plug. Because that was the best way to change trans fluid. But unfortunately, time and technology pushes us forward. So, without a doubt, you know. But I think I wouldn't fear taking a cooler line down, especially if I've got a dipstick car. One of those cooler lines is going to push out. I would just take that cooler line down, put a pan underneath it, fill the dipstick tube. Now, the argument's going to be made, well, you're not changing the filter. And I get that, too. But if you want to do a fluid exchange every 20,000 miles, maybe every third time through you're going to pull the filter out of the car.
0: I pull the filter every time at maybe 30,000 miles. I figure that's good insurance.
1: Yep.
0: Another thing I do is when I use the dipstick on the Ford especially, I will wipe the dipstick because you never know how much oil is accurately on that dipstick.
1: Right, yeah, absolutely. Absolutely. So, James,
0: with a little white foot powder.
1: Some
0: true reading when you pull it out.
1: Yeah, some great ideas, James. We appreciate the input, and you know what? There's always a way to build a better mousetrap. We just got to make the mousetrap I guess, encompass

more model years. Take a look at a Chevy Suburban, a Chevy truck, and I'll tell you what, you can create that. That would be great. I'd love that idea. I'm Ron Ananian, the Car Doctor. I'll be back right after this.

0: heard the call to serve. So I answered. I earned a title and discovered my purpose. I found belonging. An unbreakable bond with my fellow Marines. We fought to overcome adversity together in defense of our nation and its people. I've lived a full life, rich with meaning. And even though I no longer wear the uniform, I am still a Marine. My service has come full circle. I will always look after those around me. I will always uplift and support my country and my community. 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Always faithful. Always Marine.
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0: Hey, we are busy on the phones, 855-560-9900. Let's go over to Tom in Wisconsin. Tom, what's going on?
1: Hi, Ron. We've got a 2021 Hyundai Palisade that we bought new, had all of our service done at the dealer, got about 95,000 miles, thankfully it was below the 100,000 mile, and we started noticing oil consumption. And the first time we found it, it started running rough, and we went in, and there was no oil left at all.
0: Ouch.
1: It was gone.
0: Yeah.
1: So they filled it. They started their procedure that they call the oil consumption worksheet, where every 1,000 miles you get it checked. All the checks have been around a quart per 1,000. We had one where we went through 2 3/4 quarts on one 1,000-mile segment in the test. So they did a combustion chamber cleaning on the car. And at one point, they found a crack by the oil filter mount, and they replaced that. But we're still going through a quart of oil every 1,000 miles, which, from what I've been told, Hyundai considers acceptable.
0: Well, who's telling you that, the dealer or Hyundai corporate?
1: The dealer.
0: Okay.
1: And I have called Hyundai, their customer service line. They've got a case opened up on it. I have not heard back from them yet because I just called them the other day.
0: All right.
1: Working on that end. And I'm just wondering, have you seen anything like this? Or
0: not? This is the V6, Tom?
1: Yeah, it's a 3.8 liter
0: V6. Yeah, the V6. Haven't seen a lot of it. Frankly, what I have seen with the 3.8 V6 is it works great up until one day and then it just fails. Just not to ruin your day, but that's the reality of it. That's what I've seen. Haven't seen a ton of oil consumption like the older ones, like the four cylinders. Not to say that it can't, but part of that is also probably based on the fact the car is only 5 years old. But here's my argument, right? You went through 95,000 carefree, no oil consumption miles, right?
1: Right.
0: And all of a sudden it changed. So what's failing in the engine? How often were you getting your oil changes done, Tom?
1: Every 4,000 or 5,000 miles.
0: All right, you've got every receipt.
1: Yep.
0: Isn't your argument, hey, I did everything you guys told me to do, and now, as I'm just about to break the 100,000 mile mark, I now have to deal with oil consumption every 1,000 miles? Because understand why they did the carbon cleaning. Is because oil going through a combustion chamber in an excessive amount will leave carbon deposits.
1: Right.
0: And in short order, coke up intake valves and tops of pistons and create internal engine issues. And then over time, it's going to go out through the exhaust and it's going to coat the catalytic converter. So, you know, you're dying a slow death on a hot piece of glass.
1: Yay.
0: Right. Okay. And that's the truth. I don't want to upset you, brother, but that's the reality of it. The mere fact that, you know, they haven't come out and announced it. Now, it's funny. I do know there are some bulletins where they've addressed and they've done some software changes, and they've got different bulletins that talk about test procedures. There's 125EM006H as in Harry. They talk about bearing clearance testing, and it updates software and scan tools and diagnostics and how they approach it. That tells me they've got a problem. They're just trying to, I think Hyundai's trying to find the exit ramp, because it's no secret. I'm not giving away state secrets here that for the past 15 years, Hyundai has had engine problems. And I've said it here on the show and I've said it privately in the shop. I'm amazed Hyundai is still in business. They've given away so many engines. And, you know, it's, you know, the sitting at the bar stool having a beer together conversation, Tom, is, you know what, they build a cheap car and they're going to prove it to you. You know, just my 2 cents, right? It's a great 5 year, 100,000 mile car. And then here we are.
1: Yeah. That's what we're finding out.
0: Yeah.
1: You know, the other, has there never been a drop of oil on the garage floor or any place ever? So it's using it someplace internally.
0: Oh yeah, absolutely. Oh, it's you know, and you know, it's a funny industry I'm in. We accept death as a you know, it's just accepted. A quart every 1,000 miles. Gee, whatever happened to no burning oil in between oil changes?
1: Yeah,
0: where did we change the rules of common sense and reality?
1: And what's acceptable and not.
0: Right. You know, we want clean air. Can we agree to that, Tom? You and I want clean air. We want an environment we can all grow up in, and our kids can grow up and our grandkids can survive in, right? We want clean air. We want a good planet.
1: Right.
0: Then you know, catalytic converters are part of that, and a healthy functioning catalytic converter is part of that, and a car that burns oil every 1,000 miles. Wait till it hits a quart every 500 miles. Wait till you have to put a catalytic converter on it in about 15,000 miles. And they're going to look at you and go, well, gee, Tom, it's out of warranty.
1: Well, everything they've done so far has been covered. So, I mean,
0: maybe they'll step up.
1: And they've said that if it continues and we're burning more than 1,000 or more than a quart per 1,000, they'll replace the engine.
0: Right. And they should.
1: Yeah, they should.
0: Listen, they're not, you know, you ever have a problem in customer service with a product and you feel grateful that they actually do the right thing?
1: Yeah.
0: But isn't the reality, didn't you pay good hard-earned money for that vehicle?
1: Yes, we did.
0: Aren't you entitled to get reasonable life out of it? You know,
1: I would think so.
0: You didn't take, let me pump you up here, kiddo. You didn't take shortcuts. You didn't go anywhere else but the dealer, the factory-recognized representative of who's going to take the best care of your car. That's what all the ads say. Hey, it doesn't matter the manufacturer. The dealer's the place to go. We know your car better than an independent repair shop. So how come if there's a problem, they don't take care of it? That's not acceptable to me. Right?
1: Well, I agree. That's why we went and got a case assigned on the through Hyundai customer service.
0: Yep. I mean, some of this conversation is your ammo to talk to them, no matter how they try and make sense of it, right?
1: Yeah.
0: You know, I always say the thing that bothers me the most is somebody walk into the shop, oh, my God, I found you. You're great. I hear all good things. I hate that. Because I want to have the conversation when something goes wrong, when a part doesn't show up, when a part fails, even at a warranty, I want to be able to take care of it. That's when you can tell me how good I am. Let me do something first. Let me show you who I am and what I do. And
1: right.
0: And that's where Hyundai is here. They've got to show you who they are and what they do. All right? It's
1: okay, well, we'll wait to hear from them. And
0: then you're going to call me back and you're going to tell me so we can tell everybody listening.
1: That sounds real good. We'll do that.
0: All right. You let them know that we talked. Maybe it'll mean something to them.
1: I hope so.
0: You know? And if it doesn't, you tell them what Hyundai stands for. Do you know what Hyundai stands for?
1: No.
0: Hope you understand nothing's drivable and inexpensive. And you tell them, you tell them I said that. All right, kiddo?
1: Okay, will do.
0: All right, Tom. Keep the faith.
1: All right.
0: You be well. I'm Ron and Annie in the Car Doctor. We're back right after this.

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0: Welcome back. Let's go to Frank in Maine. No fuss, no bother. Hey, Frank, how are you? Ron Ananian at your service, sir.
1: I'm doing great, Ron. It's a pleasure to talk to you. I listen to you for about an hour every Sunday when we get the show up here, when I go to get the newspaper.
0: Gotcha. What do you got?
1: 2009 Kia Sportage. It's been a recurring problem. Can't get the brakes to bleed up all the way.
0: So what started this? Was it in for brake repair and you opened the system hydraulically, or it loses the pedal at random?
1: No. It started, about a year ago, blew a brake line. He replaced all the lines on the one side, my gas line, and he had trouble getting them to bleed. He did it with the bleeder, and then I pumped the brakes, and eventually he did it with the computer, and it came out of it then. And then a little while after that, master cylinder went.
0: Okay.
1: When he replaced that, he had the same problem. Went through all the steps again. This time, it doesn't have a full pedal. It grabs about halfway.
0: Right. So when you're saying he's doing an electronic bleeding, Frank, you're talking about he's hooking up a scan tool and he's doing an electronic bleed trying to activate the ABS controller, correct? That sounds familiar? All right.
1: Yeah.
0: So
1: the second time it did it, after a few days, it came out of it by itself. And now I blew one of the lines on the other side that he hadn't done last year, and it won't bleed back up now.
0: Okay. So, the question is, what's stuck in a hydraulic bypass position? The master, the ABS controller? Do we possibly have a caliper issue somewhere down the line? My guess is there's air in the system and something is stuck. Part of the issue is you've blown enough brake lines, and every time that pedal goes to the floor, the master, the pistons in the master ride over any sludge and crud and tend to tear up the seals. But you've put a master in this, right?
1: Just within the past year.
0: All right.
1: And this last time when he bled a full 12-ounce can through each line.
0: All right. Does he ever see air bubbles?
1: Very little.
0: All right. Has he thought about doing a reverse bleed? And by that I mean, in the old days, and I think they're still available through Advance Auto Parts, you can get a syringe. There is a brake bleed syringe, like a doctor's needle, but it's bigger, and obviously it doesn't have a needle on it, but it's got rubber hose nipples that you would open up the caliper bleeder and push fluid backwards up through the master. Now, the neat thing about doing it that way is it will go through caliper line, ABS controller, master. If there are any air bubbles in the system, as you bleed each corner, you may or may not see air bubbles, so you'll know where it comes from. It eliminates the obvious. I mean, the only other way you can do this is bleed the master again and create block plugs to block off the master and then start working your way down. Block off the master. Do you have a pedal? Yes. Okay. And then work your way through.
1: You going to have something that I could go through this with him?
0: What do you mean?
1: An email or something?
0: Well, I'll tell you what. He can, in about 2 hours, 5 o'clock Eastern time, this radio show will become a podcast.
1: Uh-huh.
0: You're about 15 minutes to the end of this hour. He can just pick up the podcast here, and, you can download it off of iHeart or any of the major podcast platforms. Just go search Ron Ananian and the Car Doctor. And he'll be able to listen to it to his heart's content. But I would start with A, doing a reverse bleed, right? B,
1: yep.
0: Bleeding the master and working my way around. And C, consider pinching off the hoses. Does any of those give me a better brake pedal? Because you've got air in the system somewhere. Let them do that, and then we can talk again about it next week. All right, Frank?
1: Okay.
0: You're very welcome, sir. You be well and have a great weekend. I'm Ron Ananian, the Car Doctor. We're back right after this.

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So, next hour, we're going to be giving away the Die Hard 73-piece roadside emergency kit, courtesy of Advance Auto Parts, because Tom's too busy playing with it this hour that we couldn't get it possibly back in the case to do a giveaway. So next hour, you can look for that. I want to make one comment about this hour. If you notice, there was a trend here, right? There was a pattern. I want you to think about the movie Apollo 13. There's that scene in Apollo 13 after the module blows up in space and they're trying to figure out how to get the astronauts home. And the director of flight says, let's talk about what's working on the spacecraft, what's good. And by figuring out what's good, they figured out how to get the ship all the way around the moon and to come back, right? And they made it back safely, thank God. That's really how you have to approach broken cars. What's good? Tell me what's good. The last caller with the 09 Kia Sportage and the low brake pedal. Tell me what's good. Does the master cylinder work? Do the calipers work? Are there any leaks? Are the hoses restricted? Is there good flow at all four wheels? Tell me what's good. I'll tell you what's bad. I'll give you a real simple test, class, quandary, situation. Car comes into the shop, the left directional bulb is out in the rear. How do you know it's a bulb? We always change the bulb. How come it can't be wiring? How come it can't be a socket? Why does it always have to be a bulb? Should we be checking for voltage? Depends on how hard it is to get to that bulb. But the bottom line is, tell me what's good, I'll tell you what's bad. Just like Apollo 13. I'm Ron Ananian, the car doctor. The mechanics aren't expensive, they're priceless. See ya.

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1: USA Radio News, I'm Anthony Lucero. Secretary of State Marco Rubio briefed members of Congress on the tentative agreement between the U.S. and Iran to end hostilities. He also addressed the earthquakes in Venezuela.
2: I had an opportunity to talk earlier this morning with Delcy Rodriguez, the acting president. We're obviously awaiting we're already deploying search and rescue teams.
1: The bipartisan briefing came after both the U.S. and Iran agreed to stop attacks following weekend strikes. The federal trial for Luigi Mangione, accused of the 2024 shooting death of UnitedHealthcare CEO Brian Thompson, has been delayed until next year. Jury selection begins on January 5th. Opening statements are set for January 25th. Mangione has pled not guilty. The Supreme Court has agreed to take up a case centered on whether law bars Arizona from imposing tightened voting rules.
3: Arizona requires prospective voters who are registering to vote on a state form to provide proof of citizenship, while a second law involves procedures for state election officials to review voter rolls and cancel the voter registrations of non-citizens. The laws were adopted by the state legislature after the 2020 election. It's a crime for non-U.S. citizens to vote in federal and state elections, and some states are pushing to implement new restrictions to ensure non-citizens are not on their voter rolls. In Arizona, I'm Matt Mattinson.
1: The nation of Spain is seeing a surge in amnesty applications.
4: Spain is reporting about 1.3 million applications under a mass amnesty program for undocumented migrants, according to local media citing government data as the June 30 deadline approaches. The figure is higher than earlier estimates from the government. Officials say applications are still being reviewed and processed, while analysts note uncertainty over final approvals and eligibility decisions. The policy has sparked national debate over immigration, labor needs, and how the country manages long-term residency pathways. Ron Warner, USA Radio News.
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14: Ron and Anian.
15: Well, what do you think I should do? Well, do you want to keep putting air in the tire? Do you want to, do you want to get a flat? Do you want to have the rim crack and, kill you because the vehicle flips over at 60 coming around the bend somewhere? I mean, what do you mean? What do I want you to do? I want you to buy a rim.
16: Where I grew up, we rode in trucks.
14: The Car Doctor.
17: And it has an economy light flash that lets you know the codes and so forth to when you first turn the key on.
15: I don't want to count on the light to tell me that there's a fault, because now I'm counting on the thing that's broken to tell me it's broken.
14: Welcome to the radio home of Ron and Anian, the Car Doctor. Since 1991, this is where car owners the world over turn to for their definitive opinion on automotive repair. If your mechanic's giving you a busy signal, pick up the phone and call in. The garage doors are open.
15: But I am here to take your calls at 855-560-9900.
14: And now, here's Ronnie.
15: Where do I want to start? Let's see. Let me think about this. You know, if you listened to the previous hour this weekend, you heard me talking about the best repair of the week, the Ford Edge with the Baropid that was out of scale and calibration by so many points, and it affected how that vehicle operated. So is there a second best repair? Is there something that was almost as good? I could talk about rescuing Research Kathy. Research Kathy, her Tahoe with the three-year-old battery in it, died last weekend. I got an SOS call that her car wouldn't start, and the battery's only 3 years old. And for all my internet trolls that say, oh, Ron, I've got a battery that goes 12 years. Yeah, good luck. You must have the one, because I haven't found any of those batteries yet. And in Kathy's case, the battery was tested at the last oil change, and it tested great, and I wouldn't expect it to fail, but they do. And I watched this battery, when we finally got the truck to the shop, go from sitting voltage of about 12.4, and as I watched it with no load on it, I put a recording voltmeter on it. It over time dropped all the way down to 9.3, up to 10.5, down to 9, up to 12.5. Battery had an internal problem and it was bad. But is that the second most interesting repair? Well, it's probably more interesting about how Kathy was freaking out, but we got her calmed down. And Kathy, just go sit in the truck. We'll get the truck to the shop. I think Uncle Steve comes to mind, and watch how this comes into the picture, right? Uncle Steve always told me that he said, you'll know you've arrived when you're accepted by your peers and they listen to what you have to say. Jeff is a retired mechanic. Jeff drives a 2013 Honda Accord. And I love Jeff to death. Sometimes he will drive me crazy with analysis paralysis, and we'll have to have these lengthy 20, 30, 40-minute conversations. I could have changed the part in the time. We're going to talk about it when we're in that 90 percentile. Because that's the other thing, right? We always talk about, tell me what's good, I'll tell you what's bad. It's the job of the mechanic, the technician, the diagnostician, whatever name you want to hang on us in the year 2026, to get to the middle of the problem as fast as possible. And the only way I know to do that is you got to tell me what's good. You got to tell me what's working on the vehicle. Jeff's 2013 Honda Accord would fail the AC every once in a while. Every once in a while, the AC compressor would disengage. Now, it's a common known problem with Hondas that the AC relay, the one in the fuse box under the hood, if you're driving and you've got this issue, look for the fuse that's identified by the snowflake. And, you know, that's the AC relay. That's Honda's interpretation. You know, air conditioning is identified by a snowflake, which I got a lot of comments about that, but I can't make them here. And, you know, that Jeff had done the relay. He kind of got caught up, in my opinion, into a little bit of paralysis because the relay was awful hot. You ever measure the temperature of a good relay? Has anybody ever gotten to the point where they've lifted the hood of a car and they've measured temperature of relays? Do we look at enough good to know what's bad? And that's the other part of tell me what's good, I'll tell you what's bad. You sort of learn what's acceptable. Like, I know 12.2 on a battery is the beginning of the end. And it is. 12.2 is my absolute bare bones minimum, and I don't like it on a lot of batteries. I see 12.3, 12.4, I'm happier. That tenth, two-tenths of a difference makes a difference. So I couldn't get Jeff's Honda to fail. I couldn't get the AC compressor to stop working. We drove it around. We took it for coffee. I sent Danny out to lunch one day, and he drove that car, and it rode great. I said, here's what we're going to do. We're going to tap into there are two wires that go to the compressor. One's the pink that comes off the relay, and the other was the ground. The ground goes right to the compressor clutch. The ground is a green wire. The hot is a pink. I found that pink going down to the compressor, and I told Jeff, we're going to put a test port here because Jeff has meters. He's a retired technician. I said, Jeff, I'm going to put a test port here. I gave him a test port. I said, when this AC stops working, I want you to tell me if you have voltage there. If you have voltage there, you've got a bad compressor. The clutch has failed internally. Jeff was a little weary. What if? You know, what's that line? If is the middle word in life. If your mother had wheels, she'd be a boxcar. And about 2 weeks ago, we did this. So I don't know if it counts as this week in the shop, but it does because he called me on Thursday. He said, hey, you were right. The AC stopped working. I had 12 volts. I loaded the ground. I had a good ground. I had a good connection. I voltage dropped across the compressor body. I have good ground. I have power. The compressor doesn't come on. It's a bad compressor. You know, we didn't change a single part on that car. We diagnosed it without changing a part because we broke down the circuit into individual components, the woulda, coulda, shoulda. And I think that's what makes that a great repair. You know, the challenge in trying to do something with a car, the challenge in trying to diagnose properly isn't how many parts can you replace. It's how many parts can you not replace and fix the vehicle. That shows true understanding. You know, you will see also that as you change more and more parts, the more parts you change, sometimes you make other problems. And that in of itself becomes an issue. Linda brought in her Ford Edge this week. She was going on vacation. She needed an oil change. And her AC stopped working the night before. She had a P059 F as in Frank -00 fault code for the air shutter grill. The air shutter grill in front of most AC condensers, radiators, there's a shutter. It's like a window blind that opens and closes by computer command. An electronic solenoid opens up a blind, and it allows airflow across to regulate and control pressure, temperature, and so on. Well, she had a fault code for air shutter open. The air shutter was stuck open. It wouldn't close. but it was in history. And I know the history of this car, an advantage of working on a customer's vehicle, that you know that 2 years ago it was involved in an accident. They had it repaired at a body shop, and life goes on. Well, here it comes this week. It's got an air shutter fault, but it also has no compressor engagement. So now the question becomes, what's the theory? How does the system work? Would an air shutter fault, because in theory it could, would an air shutter fault prevent the compressor from coming on? Because Ford would be concerned. The strategy would be that if they can't control airflow across the condenser, they can't control system pressure. Would the compressor work too hard and fail? How are we going to prove it? I called Ford tech support. I have access to that. And they weren't quite sure. They were of the belief that the air shutter grill having a fault code would keep the compressor from engaging. But I wasn't convinced because the air shutter was in the open position. I thought to myself, if the shutter was in the closed position, perhaps they would not allow compressor operation. Let's make this simple. I tapped into the hot. Again, a red with a white stripe wire. I also tapped into the ground leg, which fed off the back of the clutch and came out to the compressor body. So I knew I had power. I knew I had ground. No compressor involvement, even with the air shutter fault code in there. Pulled the compressor out of the car. The compressor was seized internally. So there's an example of the vehicle had two faults. And I believe the shutter fault has been there for 2 years since the grill, because the car had a front-end collision, since the bodywork was done, and for some reason the insurance company missed it. So I believe the air shutter has nothing to do with the compressor, and I was right. Put a compressor in it, that vehicle's fixed. Now the question becomes, will that shutter start to work? Will it have override command authority to turn the compressor off? I don't think so. Part of the problem, and I'm going the long way around the barn to explain it to you today, part of the problem that we face as technicians is we need to understand not just what the components do, but how they work together, how they speak to each other, what their involvement is, what their limits are. If you're looking at an AC system that doesn't operate, you're looking at ambient temperature, you're looking at system pressures, you're looking at a high pressure switch, you're looking at a low pressure switch cutout. There are things that will electronically affect the vehicle and allow it to turn on or turn off that particular component. And you're always looking at that. But in a way, you're still looking for what's good. Or should I tell you about the 77 Buick that had a bad choke, and Danny watched me fix the carburetor, set the choke pull off, set the choke thermostat. And he says, how do you know what all that stuff is? Because you can't spell carburetor without car doctor in it. 855-560-9900. I'm back right after this.

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0: keep Ron's number handy, 855-560-9900, for when you really need advice on your car. Here's Ron.
1: Hey, next weekend is 4th of July, and we will be here live doing a live show. We're going to work the holiday. Tom, by the way, we're working next weekend. And no hamburgers
2: That's
1: for you.
2: That's okay. You don't forget the hot dogs this time.
1: Last time
2: you forgot the hot dogs.
1: I'll have the hot dogs. I'll have the watermelon. I'll have it all. My wife's making her potato salad, so we'll be in good shape.
2: I'll make sure I'm there.
1: Yeah. Oh, yeah. To get that potato salad is the best. 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So, but that's next weekend. Next weekend, 4th of July show. Both hours, we're giving away T-shirts. Yes, Tom?
2: And this weekend?
1: Oh, this weekend.
2: I've got open lines right now.
1: Yeah, I see that. 855-560-9900.
2: Yeah, we need somebody to call. Come on.
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1: 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A little bit of tidbit from ALLDATA. Their tech tips are so timely. They come out, if you go out to alldata.com and look under resources, you'll go to the ALLDATA newsletter. This month, they've got Chevy Silverado low idle in the engine stalls. The tech tip talks about a 2018 Chevy Silverado.

0: short-term fuel trims were zero, and he noticed that the low-pressure readings with the key on, key engine off would drop off, which means he's got a leak somewhere in the fuel system. Leaky injector, leak in a hose somewhere. He talked to tech support, and they started to look at that the vehicles are known, especially high mileage, they have issues with the high-pressure fuel pump. This is a high- and low-pressure pump system. And they also pointed out that the fuel pump itself can leak. It will cause negative fuel trims, which is what we had here. The high-pressure pump, if it's failing, the diaphragm goes bad and fuel gets into the engine oil, which will be affected. It'll be perceived as an over-rich condition, and it will start to pull fuel out of the base number. They gave him some test procedures. They walked him through it. They've discovered that the high-pressure pump was indeed bad. They put a high-pressure pump in it and cleared the codes, changed the oil, and solved the problem. Now, there's an example of a diagnosis that you wouldn't expect it to go in that direction, right? You're looking for a low idle. How many of you would have been sitting there playing with throttle body mass, airflow sensor, vacuum leak, throttle angle, throttle body cleaning? Think of all the possible potential problems you could have gone chasing, to deal with that. All good stuff, and you can get this. And this is, you know what? You can go to olddata.com right now and read the newsletter, and it's there, and there's no charge for it. That's one of the great things about it, that, you can also take a look at their DIY stuff if you're a DIYer and possibly get into that because, you can't fix cars without information. It's just that big a deal right now. So, anyway, let's make a big deal out of this. We got Terry in Nebraska, 14 F-150, and some questions and comments. Terry, welcome to the Car Doctor. How can I help? Terry.
1: Times here lately. And,
0: yes, sir.
1: I just bought another vehicle this spring. It's a 2014 F-150. It's a two-wheel drive. And it has a 3.7 V6 non-turbo, and it has quite a few miles, like about 183,000. I was just kind of wondering what you'd recommend as far as maintenance. I was thinking maybe spark plugs to start with, maybe, or
0: well, yeah. Do we have any service history?
1: Some, but I can't find anything where it has had a tune-up.
0: Okay.
1: It runs good, but.
0: So,
1: I don't know what that means, you know.
0: Yeah, well, define a tune-up. You know, if you put nine mechanics in a room and ask them what's a tune-up, you'll get 42 different answers. It's not like it was so many years ago where it was traditional components and ignition parts. You know, a tune-up today is spark plugs. It can be coils. It can be fuel system cleaning. It can be decarbonization of the engine. And you start talking about other fluids because in my mind, my definition of a tune-up, if I could define it in the dictionary, would be whatever it takes to make the vehicle run as it came out of the factory. So, you know, where do we want to go? At 100 and how many? 180,000 miles?
1: Yeah, 182, 83. It just occurred to me, does that have a fuel filter or is that in the gas tank?
0: Fuel filter will be in the pump on the tank. But what I would do is I would think ignition components, if it's in the budget and they're original, they're 12 years old, they're high mileage, I would consider replacing coils. I would consider a fuel system cleaning. And I would also consider driveline fluids and, you know, doing all that. So, tell you what, Terry, stay on the line. Let me pull over and take a pause. When I come back, we'll finish up. I'm Ron Anini and the Car Doctor. I'll be back right after this.

0: Hey, Dad, how do airplanes fly? 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

0: Hey, let's go back to Terry, Nebraska. Terry, you're there.
1: Yes, I am.
0: So, spark plugs, coils, fuel system cleaning, right? And this is something you can do yourself. You mechanically inclined, Terry?
1: Not really.
0: Well, do you want
1: to
0: be?
1: I know enough to get myself into trouble, but
0: well, do you
1: want to be?
0: Yeah. Do you want to
1: sure,
0: be?
1: Sure, I do.
0: I can make you
1: sure
0: mechanically
1: do,
0: inclined. Do you have an advanced
1: sure,
0: auto? Do you have an advanced auto parts in the neighborhood?
1: Oh, within about, so not real far, 25, 30 miles maybe. Not
0: yeah,
1: really
0: you know,
1: deal.
0: Go hang out down at your local Advance Auto Parts. 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I forget the part number exactly, okay. But I believe it starts with zero. Is it 05098? I'm trying to remember the part number. I can see it in my mind's eye. It's a white box with red lettering. And it's a complete kit. Throttle body cleaning. It's got a, you know, fuel system cleaning solvent in there. It's got mass airflow sensor cleaner. You can do that, right? You can probably look on the CRC website and actually see a procedural video. If not, I guess we'll have to put one up there at some point. But the idea is you can do this if you want. But a fuel system cleaning would be great. A throttle body cleaning would be great. Spark plugs and coil. And then we do Ron's rule. If it's new to you and you don't know age, mileage, or when things were done, if it's wet, change it. Brake fluid, driveline fluid, trans, differential, transfer case, coolant, right? At least now you've got a baseline to work from. And you know, you can kind of work your way out. What are the wiper blades like? Nobody ever gets rid of a car in perfect mechanical condition. And that's the problem, right? I don't know anybody that says, well, I'm going to get rid of my car. Let me put a couple of bucks into it and shape it up for the next guy. We're not like that as human beings anymore. We were at one point, but somewhere along the way that changed. And, it's to your advantage. And you can do it.
1: How many miles do you think, how many miles do you think a motor like this is capable of going for?
0: Tell me the history. Right?
1: Well, that's just it.
0: You know, and
1: yeah, that's it.
0: Is this a V6, is this a V6 turbo or is this a non-turbo?
1: No. 3.7 non-turbo.
0: Okay. Which I kind of prefer because there's less things to break. But it's all about the maintenance. But I can tell you this,
1: right.
0: If the undercarriage is in good condition and there isn't a lot of rust on it and it's had some kind of reasonable maintenance, I don't know. God forbid the engine failed and it was $8,000-$9,000 to put an engine in that truck. Have you priced the new truck lately?
1: Well, they start probably what around $40,000-$50,000 and go up to probably
0: a new F-150. The last time I looked, starts at about $57,000 in four-wheel drive trim.
1: Mm-hmm.
0: So all of a sudden, $8,000 for a motor, $7,000 for a trans. Things
1: seems
0: are starting to look
1: cheap,
0: good. Yeah, it's starting to add. Yeah, it looks pretty good, right? Of course, you got a parts availability issue, but we can get around that.
1: Yeah.
0: There's ways to do that. So,
1: yeah,
0: it's slowly becoming, and I've read a couple of articles in financial papers and magazines, the Wall Street Journal among them, where they're talking about for the first time investing in your car, doing maintenance, doing service and repair is actually starting to pay off.
1: Well, it always has.
0: Yeah, it's just
1: today it's more so.
0: Today it's more so. You know, when a Chevy Suburban, and I keep saying this number, and I'm surprised people don't tell me to stop, but when a Chevy Suburban with reasonable trim is $90,000 or $105,000, $110,000, I'm old enough to say I remember my first house was $93,000. So, that's what I would do. You know, take it to your local mechanic, let him put it up in the air, let him look at the rust, let him get an overall feel for it. Take a look at the brakes. Take a look at the tires. Just for giggles, look at the date code on the tires. It'll give you an idea of how well that vehicle was taken care of. The date code is an oval-shaped marking or tattoo, however we want to think of it. It'll say something like 4026, or in your case, it might be 3822, meaning that the 38th week of 2022 is the day the tires were made. Right? Doesn't say when they were put on. But, you know, take a look at date code on the tire. It, you know, if you see a tire on there that's got good tread, but it says, 18, that's the 18th week of 2018, that tire is 8 years old and it's due. You know, so you can get a position on it from there too. All right.
1: But exactly.
0: Spend some money.
1: Information.
0: Yep. Spend some money, sir.
1: Sure.
0: All right, Terry.
1: Sure. Thank you. And have you given the toolkit away by chance?
0: No, but you know what? I was just going to say to Tom, stay on the line because we're going to send it out your way, and you can put that in the glove compartment of your new truck and use it well. This way, when you go down to Advance Auto Parts, you can tell them, hey, look, I'm the lucky tool winner. How's that?
1: I really appreciate that. Thank you, Ron.
0: You're very welcome, Terry. You be well and have a good rest of the weekend. Take good care.
1: You too.
0: Yes, sir. You know, everybody wants to get into the act. That's okay. Tom will get your information. I want to respond to this email. This comes to us from John. Hey, Ron, I've got a 2013 Nissan Sentra. I've got throttle body problems. I can't get the throttle sensors to line up with the computer on the car. I replaced the throttle body with a new one. It didn't work. I went through a series of tests and resets that haven't been able to work. I've had my mechanic work on it. We put a used throttle body on from a junkyard. I'm still having the same results. I replaced the mass airflow sensor. I've replaced several other components, and nothing's working. Do you have any advice? I'll tell you what, John. The older Nissans were fussy, to say the least, right? They were kind of critical how you approached it. And one of the steps that you may or may not see anywhere but factory service information was the engine had to be at running temperature. It had to be warmed up. But it has to be under a certain RPM, which if you're trying to relearn the throttle body, how do you get it under that RPM if the throttle is stuck high? It's kind of like stupidity on the part of Nissan. One of the things we used to do would be to disable an ignition coil or pull a spark plug wire. And by doing that at warm operating temperature, we will find that the engine RPM will typically drop under 700 RPM, where 700 RPM was the magic number. I would tell you to look at factory information, see what the minimum idle RPM number is, and make sure that you're hitting that. Maybe you already are, but that's the first thought that comes to mind. That is the most common mistake, that idle RPM is not met. And if idle RPM is not met, that vehicle will not go into learn mode and will not reset the throttle angle. So start there. If you need more, you know where to find me. 855-560-9900. I'm Ron Ananey in the Car Doctor. I'll be back right after this.

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0: Welcome back. Ron Amini, the car doctor, here at 855-560-9900. Donald in Louisiana, waiting there very patiently. How are you, Donald?
1: Oh, I'm fine.
0: Oh, what's going on, kiddo?
1: Hey, I got a 2015 Chrysler 300, and it's plagued with cruise control problems.
0: Only cruise control problems? I had to get that in there. I'm sorry.
1: Yeah, it's been a great car other than that.
0: Yeah.
1: Just the cruise is just giving me the blues.
0: Have you owned it since new?
1: Yes.
0: You're aware of the recall?
1: No, sir, I'm not.
0: I hate hearing this. I want you to go out to nhtsa.gov and type in your serial number, the 17-digit VIN.
1: Okay.
0: There was a batch of these model year 14 to 18. There was about, I don't know, almost 900,000 cars that had problems with communication and required a PCM reprogram. There was a software glitch, yada, yada, yada. I doubt it, but I just don't want to overlook it, all right, because I'm aware of the recall. It was NHTSA recall, if I recall correctly, 18 Victor 332, something like that. And there was another one that went alongside of it. So there was a couple of these. And I just want to be sure that you're not a victim of just a software update. Right. Now, if I remember right, the recall update, one of the recalls was for the cruise wouldn't disengage. It's kind of the opposite of what you've got going on. But they, you know, listen, I want to know what's good. I want to know if the software is updated. I want to know if it's got the correct software in the vehicle before I begin to diagnose it, if that makes sense. Right.
1: Yes, absolutely.
0: And it's easy enough to do. You just go out to nhtsa.gov.gov. And there'll be a recall tab, and you know you can do it for free. Mom always said free is good, and just type in your 17-digit VIN and see if there's any open recalls on your vehicle, and that'll tell you. That works with everything. That works with any car sold in the United States. So that's number one, right? Number two, on the assumption that that doesn't do it, and you're going to tell me every part under the sun's been changed, right?
1: Well, the dealer has changed the switches on the column. And the clock spring, and it's really doing strange. This has been going on since new, so it intermittently would work and drop out on the warranty, but now it won't even come on. So it may be a wiring issue. I have no idea anymore. The dealer pretty much throws his hands up now, you know.
0: Well, that's no excuse. Listen, if the car is broken, here's the challenge, right? Because I could sit here and we could talk in the next 2 minutes about fuses, wiring, switches, connections, procedure. If you give me a broken car and I can't fix it, I'm going to retire. All right? I mean, it's just that simple. What am I doing? You know, why am I doing this? There's got to be a reason. If that car is broken, I'd be excited. First thing I want to do is let's go through the obvious. The car doesn't work. Can we plug in a scan tool? Because I absolutely guarantee you a 2015 model vehicle will have scan tool input for cruise control. Does the scan tool see the cruise turn on? Does the scan tool see the brake switch? Does the scan tool see me play with the buttons? Does everything go up and down? I mean, basics, man. What if this was a loose fuse in the fuse box? Wouldn't the dealer feel pretty stupid?
1: Well, I've spoken to him about all these things, and you know, I asked him about, you know, the function test, and he says, oh, well, it won't even come on, so I can't do a function test. So, I mean, I'm not sure where to go.
0: You need to go to another dealer because it's going to be, you know, in my mind, if this has been going on since warranty, it's going to be under warranty because your argument to Chrysler is it didn't work right since day one, and you've got documentation, you've got service history on this as they've attempted to repair it?
1: Yes.
0: Then, you know, there's your argument, right? Sometimes you got to say to people, you know that joke about the guy shows up at the hotel and he says, we're all full up. And the guy says, well, if the president was coming, would you have a room for him? And the clerk says, yes. Well, he's not coming. I'll take his room. You know, sometimes you got to say to people, if it was your mother's car, would you fix it? Yeah, because you can't say no to mom, right? It's just so ridiculous. So start on that road. Donald, listen, I'll tell you what. Stay on the line. Let Tom get your information. We're going to kick off next week's 4th of July bash. We're going to give you our first 250th anniversary America Car Doctor t-shirt. They're on the website, but we're going to send one out to you, special edition. And just give Tom your information and size, and we'll get that out to you at the end of today's show. And you wear it in good health, my friend. Wear it when you go into the Chrysler dealer. Let them know you're not playing. You know, games here. We're here for the real deal. So, and you want your cruise control fixed. All right?
1: All right, man. Appreciate it. Thanks.
0: You're very welcome, Donald. You be well. 855-560-9900. Ron and Annie and the Car Doctor. I'll be back right after this.

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Hey, look at this. We're back. Well, we're going in a little bit, though, so don't get too excited. In the world of insanity, U.S. proposes to drop brake pedal requirements for self-driving vehicles. Research Kathy sent this to me because she's hard at work. She's always on the job. National Highway Traffic Safety Administration proposed on Thursday to end a government requirement for manual brake pedals in self-driving vehicles. Now, there's got to be some insanity here that if it's a self-driving vehicle and nobody's ever going to sit in it, why do we put a brake pedal in it in the first place? So my question becomes, I'd like to see the inside of this car. A, is there a seat for a driver not to sit in? And B, is there a steering wheel for them to not hang on to? So, and then C, my last question or comment would be, if a self-driving car became a runaway, how would you stop it? Is there a button you push? Is there a plug you pull? I'd have to know more about it, but I just thought it was kind of humorous that we're going to drop brake pedals out of self-driving vehicles. So if you're sitting in the back, there'll be no way for you to do a manual override and stop the car. I won't be sitting in one anytime soon. I can guarantee you that, because that just makes no sense to me. I want to point out next week's show. Also, besides doing our t-shirt giveaway both hours, Quinn Trimmer will be joining us. Trimmer Motorsports. He was the young man. He's doing racing down there, Wall Township, in the Sportsman's Modified. We're going to be talking to Quinn. He's going to give us an update on where he stands in the season. My spies tell me, I think he's hovering around second place now in the group standing. So he's zooming up the ladder. And I'm sure he'll have some great stories to tell us about pounding around the track. We're going to be looking forward to that. And also the fact that next weekend, besides doing t-shirt giveaways and all that, we're going to be here for you guys to answer live questions, whatever you've got going on, because that's what we want to do. It was an exciting week in the shop this week. I can only imagine what's coming next week as we try to get out on time for, you know, the weekend and, being ready for the holiday. So we can all look forward to that. It's been an absolute pleasure to be here for you this weekend. I hope you got something out of it. I tried to, I tried to express myself as clearly as I could. I tried to keep Tom off the air as much as I could, which made it a better show. But as always, I wouldn't be able to do this without him, because he is my right arm. And, it's funny. We talk midweek. You alive? Yeah, good. Keep going. And I'll catch you on the weekend, because that's the way Tom and I express our love. Till the next time, I'm Ron Ananian, the car doctor. The mechanics aren't expensive. They're priceless.

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1: USA Radio News, I'm Anthony Lucero. President Trump says the U.S. and Iran have agreed to stop attacks for now, but questions remain whether new talks will still happen.
2: But we're winning militarily. It's almost won militarily, I would say. And it's really very simple. It's the denuclearization of Iran. We don't want them to have a nuclear weapon, and they're not going to have a nuclear weapon. They've agreed to that, in all fairness.
1: While reports state that a meeting is scheduled to take place in Doha, Iran maintains no meetings are currently scheduled. The relationship between the U.S. and Israel has become strained following the joint attack on Iran, with some of President Trump's supporters expressing concerns. John Herbst, the former U.S. ambassador to Ukraine, spoke to News Nation.
3: We know that within the MAGA movement, there's a loud segment, still not a very large segment, but with some influence, that considers Israel not to be a friend of the United States.
1: Tensions are also rising as Israel continues strikes on Hezbollah targets in Lebanon, while U.S.-Iran talks remain a possibility. The Supreme Court is set to issue rulings on Tuesday on two major cases involving birthright citizenship and transgender athlete bans. The court will consider President Trump's executive order limiting birthright citizenship and state laws restricting transgender athletes in women's sports. For the first time in decades, the U.S. Food and Drug Administration has approved a new active sunscreen ingredient.
4: Bimotrizinol, for the first time in over 20 years, could enhance sun protection and encourage more sunscreen use. Dermatologists say that they are optimistic that the products containing the new active ingredient could change people's sunscreen habits, as it does offer translucent applications. Following the approval, the new sunscreen is expected to be in products available by late summer or early fall. I'm Katie Gray.
5: At the closing bell, the Dow Jones gained 306 points, the S&P 500 up 86, and the NASDAQ climbed 522. I'm Lizzie Radabali.
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1: A near-runway collision was averted in Miami.
8: An American Airlines flight bound for Bermuda aborted takeoff at Miami International Airport after a business jet crossed an active runway without authorization, according to federal officials. Air traffic control audio captured confusion between pilots and controllers as one aircraft mistakenly believed it had clearance to cross. The FAA says it's investigating the incident. The American Airlines flight later departed safely, but the close call adds to a series of recent runway safety scares nationwide. Ron Warner, USA Radio News.
1: Mandatory evacuations are underway as multiple wildfires burn across western and southern Colorado. Officials say more than 55,000 acres have burned after the Snyder Mesa fire merged with the Knowles and Gore fires. That's along the Colorado-Utah border. Little to no containment has been reported. 3 firefighters have been killed, 2 others injured. The Los Angeles County Fire Department is providing support after the deadly earthquakes in Venezuela.
9: Members of the department's USA 2 team flew to Venezuela to perform aerial and ground damage assessments across impacted areas. The LA County Fire Department posted aerial images of the destruction to social media on Sunday. Other photos show crew members with protective gear and helmets searching through heavily damaged and destroyed buildings. More than 2,000 rescue workers from around the world are providing support in the Caracas area. Members of the LA County Fire Department arrived on Friday as part of the U.S. Department of State's Urban Search and Rescue Response Team. I'm Daniel Martindale.
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10: 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I just want to warn you, traffic is tough out there.
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16: Hi, this is Sid Mark with more of the Sounds of Sinatra, and the legend continues. Well, way before there was IMAX and Star Wars, we all depended on Frank Sinatra to take us out of this world, and he did so with his music and his movies. This week, Frank Sinatra at the movies on the Sounds of Sinatra. My name is Sid Mark, and you're invited.

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1: And again, we bid you welcome to Frank Sinatra at the Movies. Let's see, you've got the popcorn, I've got the tickets, and Frank has Young at Heart and Can-Can and High Society. Robin and the Seven Hoods, Jokers, Wild, and many more. We get started right after this.

And again, welcome to the Sounds of Sinatra. This week it's Sinatra at the Movies with Robin and the Seven Hoods. Meet Danny Wilson. Can-Can, Young at Heart. Wait to hear the goodies we have for you this time around with The Joker's Wild. Let's get started. It's Young at Heart. It's Doris Day. It's Ethel Barrymore and Dorothy Malone. It was 1955 and Frank was young at heart.

For as rich as you are, it's much better by far to be young at heart.

one of those bells that now and then rings, just one of those things. It was just

Ah, yes, Frances Albert in Just One of Those Things and Someone to Watch Over Me, Young at Heart, also in the movie. Now, we don't have time to get to them all. Maybe next week, from Young at Heart, Who Will Ever Forget, One for My Baby, One More for the Road, and You, My Love. Now, in 1960, Frank, along with Maurice Chevalier and Shirley MacLaine and people like Louis Jordan and let us not forget Julia Prowse, grabbed some of Cole Porter's music for Can-Can. As a matter of fact, Mr. Chevalier did Just One of Those Things in the tempo I believe it was intended for. And Frank grabbed a couple of special tunes as well. We'll have all of that and more with Can-Can right after the coming attractions. For all of you who love to cook Italian, here's a mouthwatering message from Cento.

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3: As Madame du Barry once said to her boyfriend, fare thee well. As Columbus announced when he knew he was bounced, it was swell, Isabel, swell. As Abelard said to Eloise, don't forget to drop a line to me, please. As Juliet cried in a Romeo's ear, Romeo, why not face the fact, my dear? It was just one of those things, just one of those crazy flings, one of those bells that now and then rings, just one of those things. It was just one of those nights, just one of those fabulous flights, a trip to the moon on gossamer wings.

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0: Mamsells, every time they're short of rent, did it. 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
1: It's Francis Albert along with Shirley MacLaine and Maurice Chevalier. And Let's Do It, and I Love Paris, C'est Magnifique. I think the definitive reading of It's All Right With Me, and then Maurice Chevalier, because I wanted you to hear that rendition of Just One of Those Things. Well, up next, one of my favorites from 1959. This starred one of Frank's dearest friends, Edward G. Robinson, and Eleanor Parker, and Carolyn Jones, and Keenan Wynn, and a young man named Eddie Hodges. The film was A Hole in the Head. The tunes I'm sure you'll recognize right after this.
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0: That's Frank and the Kids in High Hopes from the motion picture A Hole in the Head, also All My Tomorrows, an Academy Award for Van Heusen and Kahn for High Hopes, 1959. Now, a special Academy Award to Frank Sinatra, but back in 1945, the short subject was The House I Live In, but there were two great songs. Have them both for you right after this.
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0: Francis Albert, 1945, The House I Live In. Two great tunes, If You Are But a Dream, and of course the Academy Award winner for Frank, as a special Academy Award in 1945, The House I Live In. Huge success, that would be for Frank and Bing and Princess Grace, High Society, 1956. And again, Cole Porter right after this.
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1: Is that what they're saying?
0: Well, did you ever?
1: What a swell party this is.
0: And have you heard the story of a boy, a girl unrequited love?
1: Sounds like pure soap opera.
0: I may cry.
1: Tune in tomorrow. What a swell party this is. What frills, what frocks,
0: what broads,
1: what furs, what rocks.
0: They're beautiful.
1: Why, I've never seen such gaiety.
0: Neither did I.
1: It's all just too exquis, really.
0: This French champagne.
1: Domestic. So good for the brain.
0: That's what I was gonna say.
1: You know, you're a brilliant fellow.
0: Thank you.
1: Drink up, Jack. Please don't eat that glass, my friend. Have you heard about dear Blanche? Got run down by an avalanche.
0: No.
1: Don't worry, she's a game girl, you know. Got up and finished fourth.
0: She's got guts.
1: Having a nice time? Grab a line.
0: Have you heard the Mimsy star?
1: Oh, what now?
0: She got pinched in the Astor Bar.
1: Sauced again, eh?
0: She was stoned.
1: Well, did you ever?
0: Never.

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1: USA Radio News, I'm Anthony Lucero. The U.S. and Iran have agreed to halt attacks for now, following a weekend of escalating tensions in the Middle East.
2: The latest wave of chaos started with an Iranian drone strike on a ship traveling through the Strait of Hormuz, which led the U.S. military to carry out retaliatory attacks against Iran. Over the weekend, Iran targeted U.S. allies across the Persian Gulf and asserted control over the strait, the country's foreign minister warning that safe passage would only be guaranteed for vessels coordinating with its government. Word that the back-and-forth attacks would be paused for now comes ahead of a planned meeting on Tuesday between delegations from the U.S. and Iran in Qatar. Axios reported on Sunday that the talks had been relocated from Switzerland and would now focus on the Strait of Hormuz rather than Iran's broader nuclear ambitions. I'm Tammy Trujillo.
1: The Supreme Court has rejected President Trump's bid to get the E. Jean Carroll verdict overturned.
3: Monday's ruling means the verdict that Trump defamed and sexually abused Carroll will stand. So he'll have to pay the New York writer the $5 million she was awarded in a civil judgment. Carroll filed her lawsuit in 2019, claiming Trump sexually assaulted her in a Manhattan dressing room back in the 1990s. Trump has always denied it, and his lawyers claim Carroll waited until he became president to file suit to maximize political injury to him and to profit for herself. I'm Sarah Lee Kessler.
1: New polling shows there's bipartisan support for tighter regulation on AI.
4: An Artificial Intelligence Policy Institute poll shows that 68% of respondents said they would be in favor of the government making a formal review process for the most advanced AI models before they can be widely released. When looking along party lines, 64% of Republicans, 76% of Democrats, and 63% of independents back the formal review process. The findings come as efforts to restrict data center construction have gained steam at the state and local level. I'm Matt Mattinson.
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1: And again, welcome. It's hour number two. We have Dean Martin, Bing Crosby, Sammy Davis Jr., Sammy Kahn, and producer Sonny Burke on stage recording the soundtrack in 1964 of Robin and the Seven Hoods, just having an absolute ball. Here's Frank and Dean and Bing and Sammy Kahn. Give a listen.
2: No. A little later.
3: With the humps.
2: Look like an unmade bed.
3: Yeah, get that hump in there at the right time, baby.
2: Hot damn,
4: boy. Rolling. Rolling, take three.
2: You doing the verse in four? A little better if you do it in two.
5: Frank.
2: Sir.
5: Frank.
2: Sir.
5: From the tip of his...
2: From the tip of his toes? And you got to go from the top. Some people dress because they dress when they dress, but he just dresses to get dressed.
4: Right.
5: Right.
2: Oh, come on.
3: You want to change the old lyrics? We'll go get a room. We'll get a bottle of typewriter and we'll get going, baby.
2: And some Gallo wine and a radio.
3: You sure do know how to hurt a fella.
2: But he just dresses to get dressed.
3: Want to have an outing? You should have said so.
2: From the tip of his toes to his hay.
3: He's a mulligan rider.
2: He look. Yeah.
3: He look
2: like an unmade babe.
3: Put an S there.
2: I go read it. He look.
4: Rolling, take three.
2: Okay. Some people dress because they dress when they dress, but he just dresses to get dressed. Hey, what do you got at a coming out in the bar 83?
3: Ain't you the writer?
5: I often wonder.
2: Will you hold it down?
3: Boo. String him up. He's one of them.
2: String him up. He's all of them.
6: What do we go to now? What is the final arrangement?
2: Peruse this thing for a moment. They're going to go crazy here.
6: Let's run this, mother.
2: Let's peruse this a minute, huh?
4: Take nine.
6: Got it. Witches all the way now.

0: Some people dress 'cause they dress when they dress, but he gets dressed to get dressed.
1: It's only a hunch, but I'll bet you a bunch he wears suspenders, a belt, and a vest.
0: From the tip of his toes to his head, he look like an unmade bed.

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So if it's decided,

0: 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Can you handle that?
1: Yes, sir.
0: Okay, buddy.
2: Take four.
0: You dirty rat. All right, sweetheart.

0: That is an alternate take. Well, a little chatter there by Mr. Sinatra, along with Dean and Bing and Sammy Kahn and Sonny Burke. And the movie, quite obviously, was Robin and the Seven Hoods, 1964. Well, up next, something you don't hear all that often. How about the title tune from The Man with the Golden Arm? And then we'll get into the actual soundtrack of The Joker's Wild, Frank playing Joe E. Lewis. We'll have all of that and more at the movies with Frank right after this.
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0: taught by Shelly Mann, the great jazz drummer, Man with a Golden Arm. Well, how about the Academy Award for the tune written by Van Heusen and Kahn, All the Way from the Joker's Wild? And speaking of that, Joe E. Lewis said of Frank Sinatra that Frank had more fun playing his life than Joe E. Lewis did living it. Well, normally you hear All the Way, and that's usually it for the Joker's Wild, but not this time around on the Sounds of Sinatra.
1: I cry.

I wouldn't go until I told you, honey, why I love you so. If I could be with you 1 hour tonight, if I were free to do the things I might.

0: It's Francis Albert, but as Joe E. Lewis. We played that, I guess, maybe when it first came out in April of 2002. Haven't gotten back to it since. Do hope you enjoyed it. 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
3: Hello, this is Robert Wagner, and you're listening to the sounds of Sinatra with Sid Mark. And here's more great sounds from Frank and Sid.

Francis Hoppard in 1951, the movie again, Meet Danny Wilson. And if ever you can rent it or buy it or have it, and you want to spend an entire afternoon just listening to Frank sing some really great songs, that would be the video to get. Still more, how about All of Me and When You're Smiling, and then a duet, which was really difficult to come by some years ago, but now available, A Good Man Is Hard to Find with Shelley Winters. All of that and more right after this. 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

0: here's a story with quite a moral. And all you gals, you better pay some mind. When you find a guy worth keeping, be satisfied. Make sure to treat him very kind. 'Cause a good guy is hard to find. You can always get the other kind.
1: But when you think that you got her tied, you'll find her
0: messing around with another guy. Then you'll rave, and you'll even start to crave. Man, you want to see a lion deep down in a grave. So if your guy is nice, you better take my advice. You better love him in the morning, kiss him every night, give him plenty loving, treat him right. 'Cause a good man nowadays is hard to find.
1: Buster, you gotta be kidding. You see this little guy, the one with the feeble mind? He's always been the keep moving kind. One fine day, he dug another chick. She took all his loot and cut him quick. Now he's calling me back on the phone. He says,
0: baby, don't you go away. I'm coming right home.
1: But if you want to come back to my little grass shack, you got to love me in the morning, kiss me in the night, you give me lots of loving, treat me right.

0: doll. I said, woman, then is then, but now is now. If you want me to stay, there's just one but.
1: What?
0: Keep a smile on your face and keep your big mouth shut. Well, we're back together and everything is fine.
1: Ah, moron on the show, Jack, you better stay in line. Now you know what to do when the day is through.
0: I better love you in the AM.
1: That's right.
0: Kiss you in the PM.
1: What else?
0: Give you plenty loving.
1: Show me.
0: With all my might.
1: Good boy, a good gal, now a baby.
2: Yes, ma'am.
1: I am Josh, and you keep those cotton-picking hands off those other dames, or I'll...
2: Or you what?
1: I'll slide over there and turn off all your lights.
2: Yeah, like I was saying,
3: good gal nowadays is hard to find.
1: Oh, man, yes.
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3: USA Radio News. I'm John Summers. Today is set to be a blockbuster day for the Supreme Court.
4: After a flurry of decisions on Monday, the court is set to hand down rulings on two huge cases, birthright citizenship and transgender athlete bans. The court will rule on a challenge to President Trump's executive order limiting birthright citizenship to children with at least one parent with citizenship or permanent legal status. The court is also weighing in on the legality of states banning transgender athletes from competing in girls' and women's school sports. I'm Tammy Trujillo.
3: Delegations from the U.S. and Iran are set to meet in Qatar today for talks.
5: After 4 days of conflict, we're now seeing an effort to get those U.S.-Iranian talks back on track. President Trump posting Iran has requested a meeting. It will take place in Doha.
3: Keir Simmons reports it comes as the two nations agreed to halt attacks for now following a weekend of escalating tensions across the Middle East. A mega heat dome will impact millions in the eastern half of the U.S. this week.
6: The effects of the heat dome are expected to last well into the July 4th weekend. Forecasters say two smaller heat domes will collide, making for one large one that'll expand and intensify by midweek. Several East Coast cities, including Philadelphia, New York, Washington, D.C., and others could hit the triple digits. And the news gets worse. The mega heat dome could spark tropical storm development near the southern U.S. in the Atlantic and the Gulf. I'm Scott Carr.
3: Crews are battling deadly wildfires in the West. Shaquille Brester reports emergency and mandatory evacuations are underway in Colorado.
7: With more than a dozen fast-moving blazes burning through the region. Officials say three Colorado firefighters were killed and two others were injured over the weekend in a desperate effort to contain flames along the Colorado-Utah border.
3: In Utah, firefighters are attacking a dozen large blazes. From America's News Network, USA Radio News.
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9: Trackhouse Racing's Shane Van Gisbergen won yesterday's NASCAR Cup Series Toyota Save Mart 350 at the Sonoma Raceway in California, leading a race-high 74 of 110 laps en route to his second win of the season. The victory was his second consecutive in Sonoma, and for a second straight year had to hold off Chase Briscoe at the finish, who finished just a car length back yesterday in the runner-up spot. Former championship points leader Tyler Reddick would finish last after losing several laps due to power steering issues in the opening stage. Denny Hamlin, who finished 26th, is the new points leader by just one over Reddick. I'm Kyle Rickey. This is NASCAR Hot Pass on the Motor Racing Network.
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14: 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I understand this is unrealistic for most, but you get my point. I do recommend that you make it a family activity if you can. Regardless of their ages, their kids should be outside helping and or playing. It's called the apprenticeship model of parenting. I think it's way more important that you make leaf piles for your children than take them to Disney. There's a few things going on. First of all, you're spending time together outside getting physical activity, mixing in some fun along the way. You do not make your kids' life easy by making your kids' life easy. They need to see that work is part of life, and that's okay. The number one attribute that is most closely associated with happiness is, drumroll please, work ethic. But if you are forced to do some raking this year, remember these few tips. Keep your chest up and your shoulders back. Try to keep a loose and open grip. Squeezing the rake too hard can lead to lateral epicondylitis and tennis elbow. Try pulling and stepping back opposed to bending and twisting to avoid lower back strain. And the worst thing you can do following a bunch of yard work is grab a beer and sit on the couch. This will just increase inflammation and cause things to tighten up and you won't be able to get up. Remember to maximize your recovery with RPM. 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Roll a tennis ball on your back against the wall or floor for a few minutes on each side. And people always ask, how long or hard should I do it? My answer is, how long or hard would you want a massage therapist to go? Slow and deep, but it should be a good hurt. Rolling after your activities flushes out the inflammation as well as elongates muscles like a rolling pin. Not only will you be less sore in the morning, but you will have improved performance sooner with fewer injuries. Follow me for more tips. 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
17: 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Your hosts, Lisa and Robin, on the mic.
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19: Hello.
18: Looking all gorgeous.
19: How are you?
18: Thank you. My husband asked me if I was going to the prom today. So I'm shiny.
19: I was standing in my closet and I was like, I want to wear something cute today. And I'm like, I'm kind of like, I don't know, living in a bathing suit. And then I'm like, I don't really want to put on it, you know, I don't want to wear pants and wear this. And I'm like, This one doesn't need to be pressed, so.
20: Yeah, it's perfect.
19: Right, here we go.
20: And we have an exciting guest in the studio today. We have John Rubin, who is a Hollis teacher and a first-time children's author. Welcome, John.
21: Hey, thank you so much for having me. You guys are definitely really dressed up. It really is like we're going to prom today. Brings back some great memories.
19: Lisa is.
20: Because I'm shiny.
19: You are shiny.
20: I'm shiny.
19: Sparkly. I did forget my necklace. I thought orange and gold would be good together, but...
20: Definitely. But you have a nice neckline.
19: Just right here.
20: Look at us on YouTube. Then you'll see. You'll see what we're talking about. Don't be confused on the radio.
19: Well, I was trying to figure out shoes, and I'm like, well, I have to walk, so it's going to change it. But then I'm walking, and, you know, I walk at a pretty good clip. And I'm like, you know, some shoes are made for sitting, and some shoes are made for walking. These shoes that I have on today are made for sitting. I'm like literally sliding over the top of them. And I'm like, my toes, I've got road rash on the tips of my toes.
20: Because you've like, got like the branch, like their toes are over a branch like a vulture.
19: Yes. Just keep going over and over.
20: How are your toes, John?
21: My toes are doing okay today, I got to tell you. They feel pretty good. They feel pretty relaxed.
20: Aren't you glad that you're not in open-toed shoes?
19: Right? Are you a flip-flop kind of guy?
21: You know what? Believe it or not, I'm not a flip-flop guy. The reason why, and it drives my whole family crazy because they're big beach people, but I can't stand the sand in like my feet. It drives me crazy. I don't know. I think it's part of me, too, that I have a little bit of a height complex because I'm short, so I always like to have like a little bit of a heel on myself. Mm-hmm. So I think that's probably part of it as well.
20: Mm-hmm.
19: So what, do you walk in like loose sand in sneakers?
21: That's a great question. I will wear the flip-flops, but like as soon as I feel like that sand like in the crevice of my toes, it drives me crazy. If you see me at the beach, you'll always see me standing in the water because I just can't stand the sand. But no, I'm not wearing, you know, high tops walking in Hampton Beach.
20: Cowboy
21: that's not
20: boots?
21: Something you see.
19: Combat boots.
21: Yeah, not that big of a heel.
19: Galoshes.
21: Yeah, you know, I'm 5'7", like on a really great day. But
20: you're tall?
21: Yeah, but I'm not, you know, 6'2" walking in Hampton Beach. But yeah. But
20: yeah. Yeah. Excellent. So, what is it like to be a fifth grade teacher?
21: Being a fifth grade teacher, like I tell most people, it's the best job in the world, but it's the best job in the world for me. You get to basically be a CEO of a company, but you're in a company of 9, 10, 11 year olds, essentially. It's really, my whole life has been the same type of schedule, and I'm a creature habit. So, you know, you look at the year, it's broken up into chunks, and you have that first part of the year and you get to January 1st and then it just kind of flies by. I always say, if you're having fun, you're doing something you really love. And each year, I would say not every year has been, you know, I would say the best year ever. But I will say that if I'm, you know, if I'm at bat, you know, 20 times, 21 times, you know, I would say, you know, 18 of those 19 years were really good ones. And you always learn something from the years that aren't necessarily as successful in what you hope for as the others. But I have no problem ever getting up in the morning and doing what I do. Not everyone can say that. And I'm very thankful for that.
20: And you must love kids.
21: Well, I've got a lot of them. I have 5 of my own, but yes, I do love kids. But also, you know, in education, working, I'm all about working with just great people. The people I work with are the best people in the world. They are an extension of family. They are just incredible, caring individuals. And when you go to work with caring individuals and you know that, it kind of makes all the difference in the world. So I'm very, very blessed in that regard. And I hate to throw out the word blessed because we tend to use it over and over again, but that is factual information. I'm very thankful for the people I'm with each day.
19: That's awesome.
20: Were you a great student?
21: No, I was a terrible student. I never, well, I should probably rephrase that. I was, always very shy, actually, until I was probably about a junior. I was not a great student up till my junior year in high school.
20: When you were almost out.
21: Yeah, no kidding. Better late than never. And the thing was, is that I always looked at it as an opportunity to be social, even though I was shy. I just loved being around people. And I don't know what it was or that school was kind of a turnoff for me. Growing up, I had some just incredible teachers, just great people. But I was so interested in playing sports and being with my friends. I never really, I didn't really see myself as an academic. There were subjects that I had more interest in than others. And then, you know, things start to click when I realized that, you know, come, you know, junior year, it was kind of now or never. I had to take it more seriously. I was definitely the kid who would stay up and watch every West Coast basketball game I could. I have memories of even when I was 7 or 8 years old where, you know, product of the 80s here. So my parents had, like, I had a TV in my room, which was, you know, pretty much unheard of at the time. But the second my parents would, like, put me to bed, I'd wake up to check the Celtics on, you know, WLVI TV 56 mm-hmm. there on the road, basically turn on to see the score. I would have the volume down, and the second I hear footsteps, boom, turn it off, run back in. But that's how I was. I was someone who was very interested in sports, and that's the path I took to college. That's what I majored in, journalism and communication in college. I was literally a professional intern where I interned for WMUR in the sports department. I interned for the Orlando Magic briefly in Orlando, Florida. The Portland Sea Dogs, I worked with them for a year until I recognized that I wanted to do a little bit more. If you want, I could talk about basically how I got into education.
20: I
21: don't want to put you both to sleep.
19: No, actually,
20: I make it quick.
19: Yeah, sure. I was going to say, I never had an experience of a male teacher in elementary school,
21: sure.
19: in middle school. It really wasn't until high school. Well, middle school, I went through an all-girls private school, so that would make sense. But I have twins as well, and third grade, fourth grade, and fifth grade, they had guy teachers, and they absolutely loved school. And I thought about it too, just the way that the men handled situations, because women are emotional creatures, and you can't help it. I mean, you can have the greatest teacher, and I'm not dishing on any teachers at all. Greatest respect, but my experience in watching my kids go through school, you know, teachers were emotional and they brought their feelings into it, like brought their feelings into, you know, school against other. And I like my experience of like, we need more male teachers. I just think that they have such a neutral mindset and being able to handle kids. Because it's hard.
20: Yeah. One of my favorite teachers of all time was my male teacher for 7th and 8th grade. He taught math and science.
21: Sure.
20: Mr. Guazalaca, wherever he is in the world, fantastic teacher. But he brought the concept before anyone else did to make us run around before school and after school. So he started, like, you would play basketball. So if you showed up another half an hour earlier than class started, he would throw hoops with you, right. And so he used to get us all together. We'd run around like lunatics, then we'd be quiet and we'd be able to learn.
21: Mm-hmm. Yeah, and getting that energy out is obviously a big thing. You know, you talk about, you know, being a male teacher. When I first started, 2004-ish is basically when I started my career in education. You know, being a male teacher was a bit of a novelty.
20: Like a male nurse.
21: Right. You know, it was something that was not necessarily as common. It's more, a little bit more common today in the elementary level. I will always say this. If you walk by my classroom will not be the neatest classroom in the building. It will definitely not be the most silent. That's how I am. That's how I operate. You talk about, you know, emotions, always a lot of emotions that are going on throughout the day, because these kids come in and who knows what happened to them prior to coming into the classroom. Right. The way that I typically approach it is just like my own children. I care for them like I care for my own children. They're all different. It's my job, especially when I have a class of whether it's 19, 20, or whatever it may be, making sure that all of them have a voice and I make them feel as equally as important as the other. That is the biggest challenge each year that I always face. It's something that I take a lot of pride in and working on with them. And like I said, it's not a job for everybody. It's not just someone could fall out of the sky and become an educator.
20: I am not an educator.
21: Yeah, in the patience level that you need, you have to have a lot of patience and you also have to play the long game. But, you know, the the term professional is one in which, you know, you got to earn it. And to be able to be in the field, I've learned from the best. The people that are around me, you know, they're far like superior in so many different ways than me. But we work so well together. I think that's what makes it really special.
19: Yeah, I think having good chemistry, good dynamic.
21: Well, it's like everything, you know. If you don't work, or if you don't get along with the people that you work with each day, that's going to be a major problem. And especially in the education field, where the kids can tell. They can tell if you are close-knit.
20: They can tell if you're phoning it in. Oh, they can tell if you actually care.
21: Right.
20: And I'm going to ask this question because I'm looking at your shirt, and I'm like, what a perfect teacher, 80s.
21: Listen, I'm a big pop culture person in general, and I love to reference pop culture pretty much on a day-by-day basis. I don't know, then you talked about, like, was I a good student? Well, no, I was watching Beverly Hills Cop at age 8 or 9. Like, you know, it's like, being a product of the 80s is not nothing, right?
20: Right. You have I want to describe your shirt. It's a black shirt.
21: Yeah.
20: And it's obviously in space because we have stars.
21: Sure.
20: And the Pac-Man is the sun, and it's eating the planet. It looks like it's eating the planets. Is Pluto there?
21: Pluto is not there. Pluto didn't exist.
20: When did they take Pluto away? Because I remember Pluto.
21: I think it was. I could be wrong.
20: Yeah.
21: My kids. Students and my own children correct me on everything. I don't know why, if it was 2008 or I don't know. Listen, all the years blend together at
20: sure,
21: this point.
20: Absolutely.
21: You know, I was just 18 a few years ago, and that was not a few years ago. But yes. And as far as like, you know, attire, it's become a little bit more just casual in times as far as attire. Like, I remember the first time I was in a classroom, I was wearing like a tie and, you know, a button shirt. And if you guys really want to fall asleep, bring a tie up here for me to tie. We'll be here for hours, you know, like just.
20: We might do a little video of that.
21: I recommend that you don't, because people will literally fall asleep.
19: That's funny.
20: So we were going to all talk about you becoming a teacher, but I also want to talk about you becoming a cookbook author.
21: Cookbook.
20: If I was
21: a cookbook author, this is a whole different show.
20: No, that's a
19: subliminal. That's your next book.
21: Yeah,
19: that's
21: right.
20: That's subliminal. Sorry. It was no a problem. C and a C.
21: Yeah.
20: Children's
21: my
20: author.
21: My family would laugh hysterically about that.
20: Right. Don't let him cook. Do not let him cook.
21: No kidding.
20: So are they tied together, or are they completely separate?
21: As far as education and being an author?
20: Mm-hmm.
21: Well, I would say they're somewhat tied together. And I think, I talked about, you know, being a professional intern and basically, you know, for me back when I was looking at, you know, a career in journalism, my thought process, and we all learn from our experiences, my thought process was, okay, if I'm finishing college around 23, 24 years old, I went to Readiness. I don't know if you guys are familiar with Readiness is. Readiness is a extra year of school right after kindergarten, but before first grade. They had Readiness in New Hampshire. I call it an extra year of cutting and pasting. As you can tell, it really benefited me. but what occurred to me was, when I was this professional intern, I was looking for the big home run. I was like, all right, I'm thinking ESPN, college basketball, NBA, NFL, some sort of sports team. And I had a window in my mind. It's like 2 or 3 years. If I can hit a home run and land on something like that, then that's kind of the direction I would go in. And getting that first opportunity at WMUR was huge for me. I had the best time. I loved going out, going to games, like whether it be UNH hockey or Dartmouth hockey or just high school games, and getting to be able to like go into that room that was just like, I felt like a superhero, be able to cut like actual highlights together. I was like, this is a dream come true. And I ended up down in Florida doing an internship for the Orlando Magic. And it was just the biggest highlight in my like life, to be able to be a sports fan and a major NBA fan, to be able to like be on the court and actually be able to be as close as I could be. Cause like I said, you see my height. It's not like I was playing, you know?
20: Right.
21: but I will say, like, within a few weeks and realizing, like, getting, spoken to for not like having the right color copies. Well, John, why was this red when it was supposed to be blue? Or, you know, you didn't tape down the tape, the box on the court the way it was supposed to be a perfect rectangle. It's like, is this me? Is this what I want? Do I want to be in a field where what I don't take great pride in is going to be the way, like
20: the most important thing?
21: Yeah, I can't force myself to do it. So I actually left that early because I just knew it wasn't the right fit, which my family thought was crazy. Like, how could you give up this opportunity? Me, I always go with my gut. If I believe in something, I just say, that's what I'm going to do. And I had one of my closest friends who lived in Portland, Maine. We grew up together. We went to preschool together. I met my wife through him too, actually, like later on. So I worked for the Portland Sea Dogs for a season. I don't know if either one of you are baseball fans, but if you ever get
19: Red
21: a chance,
19: Sox.
21: Okay. I apologize. I'm a Red Sox fan too. But so I worked for the Sea Dogs for a season, and the whole time that I kind of gave me a chance to kind of reflect and be like, all right, what do I want to do? Here I am, age 24. Where do I see myself going? Because you can wake up at age 30, you can wake up at age 40 and be like, what in the world did I do? So what I did was I finished the season there. And when you've worked for a minor league baseball team, you literally are selling tickets. You're on the field doing promotions. You're pulling the tarp in the rain. You're doing a little bit everything. So much so I was even putting signs up for their record, you know. So a little bit of everything. And once I finished that, I turned to my girlfriend at the time, Kelly, who's now my wife. And I just didn't know what I wanted and what I knew what I didn't want to do, which was where I was at. So I took this job at a radio station in Portland, Maine, and they envisioned me as being kind of like a bridge to a younger generation in sales. So I was selling radio advertising. What a disaster that was. Like I sold like airtime within like my first, like literally like day and a half there. And I was like, this is easy. I just come in and talk to people and like, sure. Without any true understanding of what I was doing. And it was a radio group that had 8 stations. They had 8 like full-time sales staff. They brought me in to kind of learn under them. And when I say like absolute train wreck, we talked about like

0: This is really tough. I felt like, just disappointed. Didn't really know where my life was going. Fast forward a few weeks, I get back on my feet. I go back to see the teachers that I had and ask them how did they determine they wanted to be a teacher? And it kind of kept coming back to the same thing where, they tried different things where, money was kind of like the piece that they were kind of after, and they just recognized the passion to work with kids. Everything kind of started adding up, and I was like, you know what? Like, this is sounding really, really familiar. My high school track coach, Coach John Snell, definitely, one of my heroes. I came to see him. He's like, look, he goes, Ruben, I told you when you were a junior in high school you were going to be a teacher, and you don't want to hear really anybody telling you what it is that you th they think, growing up. But the real thing that turned the wheels in motion for me, and that leads me to my book, is I go to Reed's Ferry Elementary, which is where my brother went. He's 4 years older than me, where I went. And I contacted the principal out of the blue. He not only remembered me, he remembered my family, he remembered my brother. Like he could tell I showed up there because I made an appointment to see him. He could tell me all the teachers that I had. All right, now I hadn't seen him since I was 9 or 10 years old, so we're talking close to 15 years have passed. That's a long time. He welcomes me in and says, "Hey." Steve McGettigan, who was my fourth grade teacher, he goes, he wants to see you. I said, great, I can't wait to see him. I go into his room and he hands me a book that I wrote when I was 9 years old. Okay.
1: Oh,
0: All
1: that's
0: right.
1: awesome.
0: Okay. So he hands it to me, gives it to me, and said, you donated this to the classroom. I wanted you to have it. And that's where I was like, for years, regardless of NBA, WMUR, minor league baseball, whatever it is, all these things, there was not a better feeling than my teacher from fourth grade handing me something that I made. I want to make that happen. And that's like led me to the path of going to graduate school and becoming an educator. Now, it just so happened also that it was something that I wrote. I love to write. I always loved to write. But, we all have hobbies, but how often do we take those hobbies and take them to a whole nother level? And ultimately, here I am at, near 50 years old with a book that I wrote. And so it's kind of full circle, but it's also full circle that had, there's stories amongst stories to get me to where I am today.
1: Yeah, we love the story. So this is for, we're showing this for YouTube, but this is Oscar. And it says, sometimes the door we fear most is the one that leads us home. Tell us a little bit about Oscar.
0: So, the story of Oscar, well, there's various stories of him. I want a dog my whole life. I don't know if either one of you big pet lovers.
1: Yes.
0: Okay.
1: I just
0: So,
1: tried to save a chipmunk on Sunday that went awry, but yes, I'm a huge animal
0: so
1: lover.
0: with so I wanted a dog my whole life. My parents were never interested in getting a dog, and I was a very spoiled like child. I got everything that I could possibly think of.
2: Well, you had a TV in your room in your
0: Listen,
2: eighties.
0: TV, you listen,
2: I
0: right? The
2: mean,
0: TV,
1: we already know you're a
0: yeah,
1: spoiled
0: no,
2: brat. We already had one.
0: absolutely spoiled. There's no question about that. My parents are very good to me. They're still really great to me. Never got a dog. And
1: Held it against them. No, I'm only
0: I
1: joking.
0: mean,
1: I'm only joking.
0: that's a whole different therapy session. So with that, I'm not getting choked up. I just
2: You hit a nerve.
1: I'm just kidding.
0: I know, I'm getting emotional. So with that, Oscar, I think I got any water.
1: We do.
2: Yes, I'll get it.
1: Yeah, she'll get you some.
0: I promise you, I'm not getting choked up.
1: Yeah, no.
0: I haven't even talked about the dog yet.
1: Well, it's really funny because I've always wanted a dog.
0: Yeah.
1: And I'll give her time to get you some water
0: Sure.
1: so you don't
0: Thank
1: strain
0: you.
1: your voice.
0: Yeah, right.
1: And
0: I won't be singing a cappella anytime soon, put it that way.
1: And one day but I was given a cat because my family felt like we could
0: Sure.
1: do a cat. And one day I'm walking to school and I used to be the one to do the food shopping. That
0: Yeah.
1: was my first errand. So I used to buy dog bones with
0: Thank
1: the
0: you very
1: extra
0: much.
1: money, and I used to feed this Siberian husky on the way to school with my dog bones. Well, don't I start having dogs follow me to and from school, and I would stand on my stairs at 2:30 because the dogs would wait for me.
0: Right.

0: they'd wait at the school until I showed back up, and I would they would follow me home, and I said to my mother, "What about this dog?" Because we used to have stray dogs back in the day.
1: Yes, you know, well, you don't we have had them now. One in our elementary school. We convinced our bus driver to bring this puppy home. Because the puppy was out in the playground, and my sister was like, if it's there when we are going, I'm taking it home. So my dad was laid off at the time, so he was home from work. So we get off the bus, have this little puppy, and we're like begging for him to keep it. Can we keep it? Can we keep it? No. So we had to go take it back down to the school, ask the teachers, the principal, and our elementary school set down in like a little...
0: ravine,
1: like valley, kind of like the parking lot went kind of down the hill, and the school was
0: at the bottom
1: of it, and the playground is in the outback and up on this side, but along this side was the backyards of a neighborhood from street over. Well, they have dogs, and they have this big fenced in area. Of course, it didn't dawn on us that
0: the dog got out,
1: but yes. So we had to go find it. And as soon as we walked in the school, they're like, oh, that's so-and-so's puppy. And like, dang.
2: Any chance you remember the breed of that dog?
1: No.
2: Yeah, I know. So a reach, but I thought I would ask. I know for myself, as I get myself composed here, thank you. So Oscar, a pug, I mean, the story is always wanted a pet, especially a dog. Out of the blue... my wife, who loved Oscar, never wanted a dog. And our son, who was autistic, you know, we read a lot of people discussed about having an animal being like a very soothing, you know, for a child with special needs. And, you know, something we talked about, but nothing very serious. But out of the blue, we had a friend who contacted us and said, hey, we know this couple, they're divorcing and they're relocating to California and they need to rehome their dog. It's like, this is literally within like weeks of us having this conversation, to my knowledge, for the way I remember it. And my wife was like, you know, you should go meet this dog. And I was like, what kind of dog is it? It's a pug. I was like, all right, well, I don't know much about pugs other than like, you know, I know they sleep, but, mm-hmm. but, and I know that they like were in, you know, Men in Black, but that's pretty much it. So anyways, we go to this baseball game and we meet Oscar. All right. And like, just,
0: so is it you and your son or just you?
2: So it was actually my oldest three. It was my oldest daughter, my oldest daughter, my oldest son, and Sawyer, who's my middle, who is autistic. So we go. And I'm like, how can you not fall in love with this dog? It's just he's just kind of, as I call it, pugging around. He's just like sniffing the ground. Like he doesn't move that fast. So anyways, we're like, I come home. I'm like, oh my God, like we got to get this dog. We have to. So we end up, and I remember it like yesterday, the owner brings Oscar to our house. This is probably like 2 or 3 weeks after the fact. Oscar's literally on the owner's lap in the truck pulling up. This is my introduction to Oscar joining our family. And the owner says to me, he goes, look, all you have to do with Oscar is you feed him in the morning, you walk him. At night, you feed him and you walk him. I'm like, this is the easiest thing in the history of time. That's all I'm doing. And sure enough, he was a lap dog. He'd come sit by my side, and I just absolutely loved him. The kids loved him as much as non-pet lover kids would. Sawyer was, you know, definitely, like, interested in him. And that began, you know, a 7.5-year run of having Oscar in our lives. And, you know, it was... that unconditional just love that you have for a pet that I really don't think you can explain unless you have one.
0: Mm-hmm.
2: And there is just something about, for me personally, the first opportunity to have a dog, it kind of added layers of just, oh my God, like this is my guy. Like I am going to enjoy every breath that this dog has because I don't know if I'll ever have a dog again. And then you just fall in love with the dog.
0: Mm-hmm.
2: And you start to like think about like all the just day by day, you know, you just love the dog like it's your, you know, it is your family, it's your own. They don't judge you, you don't feel well, they'll crawl up next to you.
0: Mm-hmm.
2: And it, don't get me wrong, like this this is a huge adjustment for family. Like my wife said to me, listen, we get Oscar. Oscar will never sleep in the bed. She went away out of town. I let Oscar up in the bed. Game over. He was in bed forever. Okay. Like that's, she goes, like dog sheds. There's a lot of things with having a pet that isn't for everybody, but I love Oscar with like my everything. And essentially what occurred was he was always like a healthy dog. And I thought he was almost invincible because I've lived by those principles in which the former owner said, you know, feed him, walk him, boom. But as time went on and as he got a little bit older, we just, you know, the reality hit in, like his hips, like he couldn't move. Not to say that Oscar was jumping, you know, 15 feet in the air, but getting on the couch was an issue. And then he really started having accidents everywhere. And I would say there's a little bit of denial on my part because I cleaned it up after him and I just wanted to keep him going, keep him going.
1: Yeah.
2: And just got to a point where we were in September of 2023 and I believe it was 2023. My timeline for this.
0: After 2020, we all don't know how to make time.
2: Or so the way that I recall it was he had like this cackle type cough. And I was like, well, that's weird. This dog never gets sick. You know, like the worst thing that's ever happened is like eating grass and like, you know, puking outside or inside, unfortunately. And so he had this cackle. And I remember like my wife being like, well, you know, you got to take him in to be seen. And I am petrified of the vet because the vet usually gives bad news, at least from my experience. Mm-hmm. So anyways, bring him in. Left him there for the day, which was agonizing. I go off to work. I call and they say, you know, they're keeping him, looking at him, doing all these tests, you know, $8,000 later. No, I'm just kidding. It wasn't $8,000. I remember that. Basically, there was some type of, I would say, there's some type of virus that was going around at the time. And they explained to me that he had this virus, you know, it sounded like a virus. They gave him medication. So they gave him a medication. And he sounds better within like 2 days. I'm like, beautiful. Oscar's still trucking. But then 2 weeks go by and he's not eating. Now, a pug will eat anything. And I just couldn't get him to eat. I put goldfish in his bowl. He's not eating the goldfish. I was like, uh-oh, this is not good. So I'm just like not seeing him wither away. But I know that something isn't right. And within like 3 weeks of going that vet visit, I come home one day from work. He's in his crate. We had to crate him because he would just have too many accidents, which, you know, it was so sad because there's nothing could be done other than him holding on to him. I get him out of his crate one afternoon. I get back from work. I take him out and he's like slanting, like walking. Okay. And as he's like slanting, I'm like, okay, well, maybe it's just me. Like something's up. Like maybe it's just me. Maybe I'm a little off. I don't know. And we get outside and he's like kind of wobbling. And I was like, And we're going on our normal walk. And then he just gets sick. Like he starts like throwing up. I'm like, oh my goodness. Like what's this about? This was our last walk. And we turn around and then I recognize like his eyes are like kind of like really like moving like almost violently. So I'm like, all right, I got to pick you up. I got to take you. I got to take you home. And I get home and I say to my oldest son, I was like, look, I got to take him to be seen. And I don't think he's coming back. So, and I knew it. I knew this was it. And I knew that it had to be it because he was no longer him anymore. And I took him to a veterinary hospital in Manchester. And there was nothing they could do. So I had to make the decision to put him down. And I would say with any loss I've ever had in my life, that was the hardest thing that I've ever experienced.
1: So what was it?
2: Well, he's having a seizure.
0: I was going to say the eyes rolling back in his head. I was wondering if it was a seizure.
2: He's having a seizure. The actual diagnosis of what it was. I believe weeks later, they said something along the lines that he had a collapsed lung.
0: Okay.
2: Wow. Now, could that been reprimanded? Possibly. But I will say this, that I got every ounce out of him. Mm-hmm. He was not the same dog towards the end. No matter what, it was time.
0: Yeah.
2: I recognized that it was just time, and I had to let him go. Mm-hmm. And I will tell you, I don't know if either one of you ever had to put a pet down.
0: Oh, plenty, yeah. Okay?
2: Well, in doing that, I was, they, you know, you literally watch the last breath. It's not, it's very, mm-hmm. very, very sad. And when they put him down, they gave me enough time to, like, they said, well, you can stay as long as you want. And I'm just sitting there, like, literally crying, like, my eyes out, just, mm-hmm. like, holding his paw. And to the point where you say, like, well, when is there a right time to leave? You mm-hmm. know, like, this is mm-hmm. goodbye. Like, this is not, hey, I'll be back in mm-hmm. an hour and I'll come get you. So, you know, with that, I probably was in that room for about 45 minutes. And I say goodbye. I come home and had to tell the kids that Oscar has passed. They were certainly upset. Sawyer, who's my middle, says to me, well, where'd he go? Mm. And that really began this story.
0: Mm-hmm.
2: Mm. We would literally, you know, autism or not, he asked a question in which I didn't have an answer for until I did. So what I did was I would talk about where he went.
0: Mm-hmm.
2: And that led me to writing from Oscar's perspective where he did go. So now there is a story about Oscar, and that story continues, as in mm-hmm. I took something in which, you know, which I hope for, because he was so special to me that I wanted to make sure that he was okay. This story did make him okay.
0: Mm-hmm.
2: This story made him, the things that weren't working as well for him have now disappeared, and he's able to move on. Where, yes, he's gone, but he's just moved. He's gone, but he's moved on. And that's mm-hmm. what I really wanted with this story, was to be able to explain not only that just because it's over, that final piece, that it's not really over. It's just something that's new, and that's okay.
0: Mm-hmm.
2: And this book really deals with grieving a loss, but also just saying, hey, as hard as this is, this has to be,
0: mm-hmm.
2: and it's okay, and everything is going to be okay. And when I'm reading it or people read it, you can compare it to your own pet, but you can also compare it to people. You know, I've mm-hmm. lost a lot of people close to me. And one of the things that I always thought was like, well, where do they go? You know, I'm not a religious person.
0: I was going to ask that. Yeah. I was going to ask, did you grow up with any kind of religion?
2: No, I'm like the most non-religious person there is. And I think that this was really a coping mechanism for not only for, you know, my son Sawyer, but for me. We grieve together, but we grieve together with this.
0: Yes. So that's beautiful. So my nephews lost their grandfather suddenly in January. Thank you. The only other time, they lost a grandmother a couple of years earlier, but they were younger. And she was old and sick, and when you can get past that a little easier than we're going to see grandpa and he passed away.
2: Right.
0: And I was looking for books about grief. How do you talk to children about grief in their age bracket?
2: Right.
0: Because, you know, here I am talking like a 54-year-old woman, you know, and I remember I grew up Catholic, and I remember not liking purgatory. And like, I know there was heaven, but the way Catholic school taught the afterlife, I didn't like it.
2: Right.
0: And they told us specifically animals don't go to heaven, which I liked even less.
2: Sure.
1: Right.
0: You know, because I was like, so I love them here, but I don't love them there. Right. And where do they, like, what's happening? Like, right. It was like a whole thing for me.
2: Sure.
0: But recently, so I grew up Catholic, and then I had my father passed away. So I had I'm putting this on a shelf. I'm mad.
2: Yeah.
0: I'll deal with it later. But I've come back to God in a different kind of way. But there's a great, I don't know if it was ever given to you, but the Rainbow Bridge about all your pets meeting you.
2: Sure.
0: Will make me bawl, snot, cry.
1: Yes.
0: Every single time. Like I would never be able to read it on the air because of all the pets that go before you.
2: It's, you know, interesting enough, in the book, I actually have the story really goes is that as we see Oscar recognizing that he is aging, there's this door that is in his living room, and this door has always been closed. And it just so happens one day when no one is around that a light is on and the door opens. And that begins the process where he starts to go down a flight of stairs, and those stairs start to have that kind of rainbow effect as he gets down there. Mm. And this is where his path goes towards what's next. Now, he's guided by pets, pet friends from the past. And
0: we're all crying in the studio.
1: I really don't want to do this.
2: I know, in reading the story, there are tears, but there are also tears of happiness too. Mm-hmm. And one of the things that was really important to me in this story is I wanted elements of our family embedded somehow, some way within the story. Mm-hmm. And one of the things when I was talking to the illustrator was, can we take some images from us and put them on? It almost looks like a slideshow when you're Oscar's traveling towards his new home. And if you look closely in some of the pages, you'll see like kids with Oscar. Those are real images that are drawn in, and then there's a picture of myself too.
1: Mm-hmm. Oh, that's awesome.
2: So there's elements in particular that are very close to home in this story. And, you know, writing it and putting it together was, quite a process.
0: Yeah. And do you feel like it helped you excise your grief or metabolize it?
2: It was, I mean, I think that it was everything to me. To grieve any loss, there is no playbook on grieving a loss.
0: I know.
2: Unfortunately. But fortunately too, because we're all going to be able to do it differently. This is something I worked on for 2.5 years to be able to get this out.
0: And grief has many stages, right?
2: It does.
0: So you're going through the book multiple times in the stages.
2: Yeah, there was no, like, I wouldn't say there was any anger in terms of him passing, but I think that's because it wasn't a surprise. I knew borrowed time when you have a pet. I know that's reality. Mm. I knew that was going to be something that I was going to have to deal with. But I always feel like can you get an extra month? Mm-hmm. Can you get an extra, 6 months? And just hold on to that as much as you possibly can. And with my dog, to be able to work on it each day. I mean, I felt like I owed it to him to do this, which is may sound silly that I say I owe it to an animal. But it was a whole process to grieve because he was literally with me each day because I was writing about it. I was talking about it. I was doing something that was going to lead me to having this out there, which I think for me, it makes it that special. And also, he continues. He's not here physically, but he still continues.
0: Mm-hmm.
2: And that's something that's really important to me. And I will say this each day, my son Sawyer, he will say to me each day, what's Oscar up to?
0: Mm.
2: Oscar has a whole different life. Like, we talk about it. Like, that's, we grieve every day by talking about it. And for us, that's been a really healthy thing.
1: Have you guys gotten another dog?
2: We have a dog.
0: Oh.
2: Okay, we have a pointer terrier mix. Her name is Tatum. And
0: basketball fans.
2: Yeah, yep. She is a complete different dog than Oscar.
0: Pointer terrier is not pug.
2: No, this is different.
0: This is not a couch dog.
2: No, so, in credit to my wife, who's my biggest support in anything and everything I do. And
0: shout out to the wife.
2: Yeah, well, she probably, I don't know if she listened anyway. She's working, but she asked me probably, a few months after, because I was really, really sad that Oscar had passed. She goes, "Can you be happy with not having a dog again?" And I said, "No, I can't."
0: Right.
2: Like, I need to have dog. And she was like, and she loves Tatum. She loves Oscar. She hates having a dog.
0: Yeah.
2: She just hates
1: I get
2: him,
1: that.
2: You know?
0: Well, some people, sure. It's funny because I think there's a pet person that marries a person who likes pets, but doesn't want to deal with them passing. And I know that sounds like a strange reason to not want a pet.
2: Yeah.
0: But because we last so long beyond our pets, their lives are so much shorter than ours.
1: Yeah.
0: There are people who say, I'm going to love this thing and then I'm going to have to put him down, sure, or her down. And so I'm married to someone who feels like every time we get a pet, he just mentally and emotionally and spiritually, yeah, is like, can we have a break? And I'm like, I'm always like, no, we can't.
1: See,
0: have a break.
1: See, we had two chocolate labs. Mm. The first one passed like 2 days before Christmas.
2: Oh, that's brutal.
1: And my kids were five. Oof. He had so much fluid around his heart. Mm. And that was devastating in itself. But I had a distraction because I had two little ones. Mm. So, and you knew that there was nothing that you could do. And so it was hard grieving it. So we waited a year and we got another chocolate lab.
2: Okay.
1: And this is my first puppy that I've ever had.
2: All right.
1: Because we adopted Ranger, their first lab, when he was two. And so Bosco was a baby and he was such a love bug and he just had that big blocky head and he never grew out of his puppy legs. So he had these long, lanky, but he's, you know, 112 pounds.
0: Crashing through the house.
1: Like a puppy. But so we actually went through a divorce and I took the dog.
2: Sure.
1: And so when we moved in, Bosco started sleeping in my bed and he would sleep by the pillow.
0: Like a human.
2: Yeah.
1: So
0: he's like, don't you worry. You're not sleeping alone. I gotcha.
1: So in walks Chris, my husband now, and he's like, hey, have a dog sleep in the bed. Blah, blah, blah, blah. But Bosco was consoling me like I hadn't slept alone in 16 years. Right. And he's like, mommy. Uh-huh. And, you know, he'd go with me on my walks. And, you know, I didn't want to cry in front of the kids or be upset in front of the kids. So I'd go for a walk and I'm talking to Bosco and like just bonded. And he's always there for you. And he could just sense like when you were sad, he'd come up and, you know. So in walks Chris and he's like, we're not having a dog sleeping in the bed. Yeah. And I had a queen size bed at the time. And I'm like, okay.
0: You can sleep elsewhere.
1: I'm like, well, there's a couch and there's a guest bedroom. But he's like, I'm not sleeping with a dog. He's too big to be on the bed. And I agreed. It's too big for, you know. You
0: he's
1: got,
0: 120 pounds. He's a, you another know, human.
2: I personally go with the king size bed.
1: Well, at the time, I didn't, you know. Uh-huh. And Chris ended up moving into my house with me. And so he would push Bosco off the bed every night, and he's like, Bosco would just get down and go over to my side. Now I'm sleeping in the middle. So I've got, you know, 112 pounds over here, and I got, you know, 6'2", you know, 200 and some pounds over here, and I'm like sandwiched in the middle. And so, but he got, he ended up having like spots on his liver, and he was not. You could just see it in his eyes. Like one day he mm-hmm. just stopped eating and it actually happened pretty quick. And she said, you could go through chemo, but she said they're afraid that his spleen would explode. It would burst. It would had so many tumors on it. And she said it would be painful if he, and I'm like, I can't leave to go to work in knowing that I don't want this dog to ever have 1 ounce of pain
0: suffering.
1: And you could see in his eyes, and that was my biggest fear of always coming home and him not meeting you at the door. Mm. So he rode to work with Chris like maybe 2 days after. She's like, you don't have to make a decision now. But I'm like, nah, you can see in his eyes. Like he could hear the bus coming and he would run to the door and he'd stop running to the door. And it just was, she said, you could probably do chemo and do that, but it would give him 6 months at most. And I'm like, no, I'm not going to have it.
2: It's the toughest decision because, you know, it almost becomes a selfish one where you just want to keep them around as, for yourself versus them. Mm-hmm. And that was, I mean, like I said, what is another few days, weeks, months even mean when you know they're not the same?
1: Right. Yeah.
2: And that
1: right.
2: was, you know, same thing here, you know, and I know people who love their pets and, you know, they will keep them going and keep them going. And I get it. For me,
1: yeah,
2: I knew that this was it, and
0: it's painful to watch a dog have a seizure. Well, there's a certain thing that like your heart is breaking. So that's yeah. the way I feel too, because sure. I've had to put a lot of pets down. So to me, it's like
1: it's selfish. I think to me
0: like,
1: at that point,
0: yeah. At some point, you're like, I have to do this for the animal, and I don't want to. And then the minute you do it, you're like, was it the right time? And right. We always go through that. And there's, but I've come to learn that grief is love. grief is proof that we love. Mm. And every time you feel grief, it reminds you to love those still here while mm-hmm. you can. Like, that's the only, because that's the only reason, having lost people, having lost pets, it's the only useful thing about grief, because it is so painful.
1: Yeah.
0: That I think the only thing you can do is say, I'm grieving, I loved something that I lost, mm-hmm. but I have so much I love now, let me go love them, as like a reminder.
1: Right. Yeah. We had so many people that, I mean, because he would always go to the games with me, and you know, the little camp chairs that are canvas foldable. We'd go to soccer games and he'd sit in my lap. You know, I have to like lean all the way around him because he's as big as I am.
2: Right.
1: But everybody knew, like at the bank, everybody in our neighborhood, oh, you're Bosco's mom, you know. So the day that we decided to do it, we took him to McDonald's and he got some vanilla ice cream and got a hamburger. And we walked the neighborhood and everybody said goodbye. And
0: oh.
1: We went to the school, their coach, you know. And so it was also good for my kids to be able to do that as well. And we were all in there when they just said, you know, and they were so good about, we're just going to take him for a few minutes and we're going to give him an IV. And then when you guys are ready, you know, I'll bring him back in. And of course, he comes right and sits on my lap, lays on my lap. And that was the hardest thing. And Chris actually paid, I don't know if they do it for real or not, sure. but they actually clean out the ashes. You know, you have to pay an extra price to clean out the ashes to make sure that you get your...
0: Yes.
1: So Bosco's in my office.
2: You know, you mentioned the ashes part. I still have Oscar's ashes. It's next to, it's next to where I sleep. Never gotten myself to spread them.
0: Yeah.
2: I don't know why. I'm the same way.
0: I have a bunch of cat's ashes and I'm like, I'm going to put them in the garden so they can be with the flowers, and I never do.
1: No, but if I move, then they're not. Like, I've never even dawned on me to spread his ashes.
2: No, I mean,
1: he's staying with me.
2: I mean, I have it with me, but I even have his collar on my school backpack that I like, so I can hear like the sound as I'm walking. But yeah, he's, you know, with me, you know, each and every day. And, you know, people associated.
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4: USA Radio News. I'm John Summers. The U.S. Supreme Court delivered mixed news to President Trump in a series of decisions announced Monday. Alice Barr reports the High Court found Trump cannot fire Federal Reserve Board member Lisa Cook, leaving her in her position for now as she challenges allegations against her.
5: The president can fire Rebecca Slaughter, a member of the Federal Trade Commission, without cause, despite a 1914 law establishing FTC members can only be fired for reasons like inefficiency and neglecting their duties.
4: In a 5-4 decision, the justices ruled mail-in ballots received after Election Day can be counted if they're postmarked by Election Day. And the court rejected Trump's bid to overturn the verdict, which found he sexually assaulted and defamed E. Jean Carroll. The Supreme Court agreed to take up a case centered on whether federal law bars Arizona from imposing tightened voting rules.
6: Arizona requires prospective voters who are registering to vote on a state form to provide proof of citizenship, while a second law involves procedures for state election officials to review voter rolls and cancel the voter registrations of non-citizens. The laws were adopted by the state legislature after the 2020 election. It's a crime for non-U.S. citizens to vote in federal and state elections, and some states are pushing to implement new restrictions to ensure non-citizens are not on their voter rolls. In Arizona, I'm Matt Mattinson.
4: President Trump says the U.S. and Iran renew peace talks as both sides appear to step back from waves of attacks. Trump posted, Iran requested the talks, which take place today in Qatar. The latest wave of reciprocal attacks started with an Iranian drone strike on a Singapore ship traveling through the Strait of Hormuz, which led the U.S. military to carry out retaliatory attacks against Iran. From America's News Network, USA Radio News.
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10: United States is set to play in the World Cup tomorrow night when they take on Bosnia-Herzegovina in the round of 32 to start knockout round play for the U.S. They'll play at Levi's Stadium in Santa Clara. The winner between the U.S. and Bosnia-Herzegovina will play either Belgium or Senegal next Monday. Wilson Contreras hit a three-run home run. Caleb Durbin added a home run. And the Boston Red Sox beat the Washington Nationals yesterday 6-3, the final score. Ranger Suarez got the win. He went six innings, giving up five hits, 300 runs. He walked one and struck out eight as he improves to 4-3. The Boston Red Sox now 37-46. 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
15: 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I've run 15 marathons and have performed hundreds of run gait analysis over the years. Running can be a great form of exercise, but you have to run 35 miles to burn 1 pound of fat. Running injuries are surprisingly common. Studies show that 50 to 80% of recreational runners experience injuries annually, often to overuse or repetitive strain. It is estimated that 25% of all runners are currently injured. You understand it's not the same 25% all the time. They kind of take turns getting hurt. Injured runners come in all the time and ask, "What am I doing wrong?" 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Here are six factors proven by research to avoid injuries. 1. Gradually increase mileage. Avoid doing too much, too soon, too fast. 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It's not how hard you can train. The question is, how much training can you recover from? If you want to learn more or get a RunGate analysis, read my full article on the website healstrongforlife.com. 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And click on the blog. 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
21: 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Wide-ranging discussions on political matters, economic matters, social matters, all with the Nashua perspective. 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
22: 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It is my pleasure to be here with you as we head into 4th of July week. Really, it's a week. I mean, it's a big celebration. I mean, this is a big one, 250 years that we became a nation. And I've been digging in a little bit. It was interesting. Last week, I was away. I was overseas. I was in Germany, actually, for work, for my day job, equipment manufacturing. So it was very interesting to get a global perspective on our country and then on our city. Because when you are in Germany and Europe overall, it is very interesting to kind of compare and contrast the different cultures and environments and infrastructures and municipalities and whatnot. And I love it. It was very interesting. I was in southern Germany, more specifically southwestern Germany, right on the border of France and Switzerland. And Nashua Matters listeners, let me tell you this. It was hot. It was brutal. Every day was over 95 degrees every day. But it's interesting because everything is on the metric system over there. So they were saying, oh, it's 35, it's 40. So it's just interesting to be sweating and then having someone tell you it's 38 degrees outside. I thought, wait a minute, this is. I mean, I was tired enough because of their 6 hours ahead, and trying to make it all work and make the math work in my head. I just said, forget it. I'm hot. It doesn't matter. It hot is hot. I don't care what number you put against it. But I was sharing with my family because they were here, and I was taking screenshots of the weather app on my phone, and that was in Fahrenheit, so they could get it. They didn't have to do the math. I didn't want to make them do it. And on Friday we had a Summerfest celebration at the company. So it's based in Germany. That's where everything is done. So we had a great outdoor party, if you will. Yeah, it was. And it was 103 degrees air temperature. Whoa. It was brutal. And, you know, they were cooking out. They had bratwurst and they had all the fixins. And it was really, really hot. but I got through it. And so the myths that you hear about Europe, especially over the summer, because they were going through a brutal heat wave. It wasn't just Germany. It was France. It was Switzerland. It was Italy. I think it crept as far north as London. I think Ireland was spared. But anyway, much of Europe was baking. And I think it's going to break this week, because I actually brought the heat back with me. And it's going to get hot here. Upper 80s today, 90s. I think we might even touch triple digits, maybe on Thursday, ahead of the 4th of July. So that's crazy. I mean, summer's here, right? But fortunately, we have AC here in the studios and in many of the buildings that we have. The Europeans look at it. I was chatting with them, and they said, it's just an indulgence. It's an American indulgence to have air conditioning. To that I say, bring it on. My hotel actually did have air conditioning, but here's the thing, is they don't crank it down very far. I want to say, so the air temperature outside might have been 95, upper 90s, maybe 98. But it, and I know you're going to laugh at this, but it is a dry heat. There was barely a touch of humidity, which is nice. So at night, it gets a little cooler. So we were sitting outside a couple nights for dinner, and once the sun went down, it was bearable. So that was the good thing. But what I wanted to say was that the air conditioning in my hotel, they don't crank it all the way down. You know, if you're in who knows where, America, and you stay at a Holiday Inn Express, and it's that hot out, I mean, you are cranking that sucker down. 66 degrees. Heavy fan, you know, you just get to wear a wool sweater before you go to bed. I mean, that's me, right? But here, the AC, both in the office where we had our meetings, and then also in the hotel, it was probably, you know, they knocked it down to maybe 78, maybe 75. I mean, that doesn't help. I'm sweating, but I'm home. I'm happy to be home. I was really thrilled. I got home Saturday night, long flight back, and just did a lot of thinking and reflecting. And I did keep up with my aldermanic duties over there, because this is a very important time of year, as the fiscal year 2027 budget was passed on Tuesday night or Wednesday morning where I was. So the meeting got started at 1:30 local time in Freiburg, Germany, where I was stationed. And it got done just before 5 a.m. And that's what time the sun comes up. So fortunately, I didn't have meetings that day until about 2 in the afternoon. So I did manage to get a couple hours of sleep. But yeah, I mean, it is what it is. And, you know, I love the city. I do. I love the city. I care about it. I was passionate about this budget. I didn't like it. So yeah, I stayed up that late to register my no vote against it. More on that in just a couple minutes as we get into the nitty gritty details. They're, I don't want to say nitty gritty, but you know, we'll dig in a little bit and just my passing thoughts on what has been the fiscal year budget discussions and presentations and eventual outcomes of our operating budget. And just some questions for you to ponder as a Nashua citizen that I hope you're pondering. And I will help you, you know, I will, you know, light the fire, if you will, to start thinking about things. And not how you should think, but what you should think. Or maybe start asking questions about what's going on. Anyway, first, let's get to the important stuff. Because it is 4th of July week. America takes, here we go into July and August. Things slow down a little bit as they heat up. Vacations start. The kids are out of school. Hopefully, you have a vacation plan, be it a week, be it a long weekend, whatever that is. And I hope that you are relaxing because it is, there's just a lot going on. And I think it's important to really relax and take stock of what you have. And this is the time to do it. New England is beautiful. We have the mountains, we have the lakes, oceans, everything. And it's and fortunately where we live here in Nashua, we're an hour-ish away, no more than really 2 hours, unless you go up to Bar Harbor and you want to clock in maybe a 3 to 4 hour ride to get up there, worth the ride. I do know some friends that are going up there the end of next week. And that is just, that's fantastic. We've done that as a family and it's a great time. Anyway, getting back here, let's get back to Nashua, Sullivan, because it is Nashua Matters on WSMN. The city of Nashua is throwing a party, baby. 4th of July party, celebration. It's all going to happen over at Holman Stadium. And just so you know, I mean, I know that I'm trying to get back into the swing of things with what time it is and what day it is, because being overseas completely throws you out of rhythm. I didn't know what day it was today, never mind what time it was. But today, it's Monday, and the 4th of July is on a Saturday, right? It is on Saturday. Most people we'll have Friday off, but it's a 3-day weekend. Hooray. But the 4th of July is Saturday, and here's what's happening at our historic Holman Stadium. At 10:30 in the morning, the Silver Knights are playing a ball game. And kids under 13, they get in free while those free tickets last. Okay, so get there a little early. And if you're going to bring, if you want that 13 and under child to get in, they have to be accompanied by a parent. I mean, by an adult, excuse me, by an adult. And if you want to go to tickets, go to NashuaSilverKnights.com and you can figure that out. And then also at Holman Stadium, once the game wraps up from noon until 8, there's going to be free kiddie rides. So this is great. So maybe you have a barbecue, maybe you're getting together, maybe you're looking for something to do. So noon to 8, there's free kiddie rides. 6 o'clock, rock and roll concert, baby. I mean, nothing says America like rock and roll. A band called the Slakas. I think I've seen them. But it's good old American rock and roll, and what better way to celebrate America's 250th birthday with a little music. 8 o'clock, Nashua Hall of Fame inductions with the Nashua Lions Club. That starts at 8 o'clock. 8:30, I know a lot of people love this. Spartans Drum and Bugle Corps will perform. Start performing at 8:30. That's on Saturday, July 4th. And then at dusk, the fireworks start. And Nashua always does a tremendous job with the fireworks. So that's all happening down at historic Holman Stadium on Saturday. So I hope that you can make it to some of it, to all of it. And I'm sure it's going to be great. And that's the way Nashua is celebrating. And that, to me, sounds like a fantastic day. And definitely show your American pride. And hopefully you can go down and do that. So that is that's happening on Saturday, the 4th of July. So good stuff there. It is Nashua Matters. It is it's on WSMN, and we're live 1590 AM, 95.3 FM, and also WSMN.live on the internet, kids. That's on the internet. So should we talk about the budget? You want to talk about it? We're going to go from talking about fireworks and rock and roll and baseball and everything American. What is more American than talking about your taxes? Because isn't that how this whole experiment got started? We didn't like it, right? We didn't like that we were being controlled from overseas, from a monarchy telling us what to pay. And we got angry about that, or at least a certain number of people did. And they said, there's got to be a better way. And it was interesting because on the plane ride home, I had downloaded some of the Ken Burns documentary about the Revolutionary War. I watched it last fall. It was fantastic, but I decided to rewatch it. And it's interesting when you rewatch something, reread something, that you take a lot of things away from it the second time or third time. And just a few things that stuck out to me. One thing that I didn't catch the first time is that, Ben Franklin, he, and I'm not going to, I'm going to talk in generalities here, but basically the formation of the Democratic Republic was taken from really an Indian community. And Benjamin Franklin witnessed this and dug into it a little bit more, and he thought, wow, what a great system of government by the indigenous people. I think there were 6 different tribes of indigenous people here in North America. There were crazy things going on. The French were up in Canada, and the Brits were, here obviously, and Spain was involved and whatever, but I don't want to get too far off track. Anyway, so Ben Franklin said, hey, we should do this. I mean, I know we have 13 colonies here, but here's what I'm proposing. And he puts it down and he gives it to the leaders of the colonies, and they roundly reject it. So that was in the 1750s, 1760s. So it kind of went nowhere, right? They said, yeah, nice try. And then they got back at it again, and then wouldn't, lo and behold, here we are. And it was very interesting to watch how it all came together. And sure, it was taxes, but it was just a very, very interesting time. And it is our origin story and how America came to be. And here we are, 250 years later. And I think we're evolving, right? Everything changes. I was just over in Europe and had dinner one night in a building that was built in 1600 and change, and had a Pilsner beer from a brewery that had been brewing beer since the year 1250. And here we are in America, we're still just a baby, 250 years old. compared to the rest of the world. And it's an experiment. And, I think with the Boston Tea Party and taxes and no taxation without representation, those rallying cries that got the citizens of these 13 young colonies all riled up

6%, over 6% increase over the previous year. And it just seemed no real earnest attempt to contain, control anything. So to me, as I looked at it, it was just, no, it just wasn't happening for me. I think that, and I would encourage everybody to dig into it a little bit more, and I'm going to give you some numbers here in just a few minutes that, you know, just solidified for me that I, you know, how could I get behind a budget that's a 6% plus increase over last year? And it was clearly stated that if we pass the budget as is, knowing what we know now, we will need to collect 8% more in taxes from Nashua residents. I can't get behind that. Not after we did 6% last year. And it was only 6% because what we do is we take money from fund accounts and we put it against the general fund, which basically what we say pays down the tax rate. So we supplement our own income. So we take about $6 million that we would have collected in taxes. We take it from a fund balance and we move it against the general fund. And that means we don't have to collect it in taxes. It just pays that down. It's essentially a revenue line that goes into it. But it's from a savings account, which is from a surplus from the previous year. So essentially that's tax money that the city took, didn't need it, and gives it back to you. Isn't that nice? So that's how it, I mean, that's kind of how the sausage is made. But I mean, I knowing what I know now, how could I say that? How could I vote for it? And I am not going to spend one moment of time criticizing anybody that voted for it. It's not my place. It's not up to me. I have my vote. I have a seat at the table. That's why I ran. I wanted to be, instead of being one of 91,000 people, I wanted to be one of 15. And put my vote against it. Didn't pass. That's okay. Doesn't mean that I, you know, have any contempt for anybody that did vote for it. That's not my place. That's their vote. They can do what they want with it. But when I had my vote, I voted against it. So let's dig into it a little bit. I was making some notes here, so now I just have to find them, right? So one thing, well, let's just do this. Let's re-hit the show here. Nashua Matters on WSMN. 1590 AM, 95.3 FM, and WSMN.live. We're here just about every week live. And when I'm not here live, it's recorded. What do you think of that? I'm trying to get guests in here, which I think makes more riveting radio instead of me blabbering on for about 50 minutes. But these are pretty deep subjects, and it does help me. It helps me. This is therapeutic for me as we go through, and it helps me better understand how I feel about things, and helps me articulate a point on a subject. And in this case today, it's the budget. And I know that I've been talking about it, I think, for gosh, 60 days, the budget? To me, it's the most important thing that an alderman does. The most important thing. It's the budget that runs the city. So that's why I logged on from Germany at 1:30 in the morning local time to listen, to put some viewpoints in. I will tell you, that I did attempt to make some cuts from the budget

0: to the tune of just under $6 million. And essentially, they weren't cuts, so to speak. A small amount were, but a lot of them were really funding redirections, if you will, funding options. Instead of collecting taxes, fund the department from a trust fund. But as I uncovered in my research from putting the cuts out on paper, totaling it up, and then digging in a little bit more, I found that some of those trust funds are not allowed to be used for funding the general fund. So basically, it's not, just to simplify it, you know, if you want to, let's say you want to buy a car, okay, and what you make doesn't quite equate to what you want for a car, you know, you've done your due diligence, you're going to do slightly used car, but still the ends don't meet. So what could you do? Well, you could dig in. Maybe you have some savings. Fantastic. I'm going to take some of that savings and I'm going to pay for some of it out of what I make. And then the other, I'm going to make up the balance in a savings account. I've been stashing it away for whatever, right? Well, we can't do that here. Can't do it in Nashua. Not allowed. There's legislation written for a lot of these trust funds. So what I'm going to do over the next year is dig in on those and see if I can make some changes to those trust funds and change that legislation that makes it a little bit easier for the board to tap into those trust funds. Because they're sitting there. Some don't get used. They all make income off of interest. We invest in those and they spin off some revenue. So they're making money even when we don't spend the money. I don't know if it's tax-free. I don't know if we pay taxes on that, but it's growing. You can see that online. You can see the interest on the trust funds every year. And I mean, I don't want to go as far to call it an endowment because it's really not, but I mean, sort of is. I mean, it, you know, it's money that's sitting there that gains interest and like a college or a nonprofit, you know, a lot of these organizations, some of them can live off the endowment, just the interest that gets spun off. Imagine that. But we're not Harvard University. We don't have $1 billion plus endowment. But we're Nashua. We have tens of thousands of dollars. So just very interesting. So those are my cuts that I put forth. And they didn't go anywhere. But, you know, some of them were not thought all the way through. So that's on me. And I just needed to do a better job. But I wasn't on the budget committee this year. So I just watched most of the meetings, read the minutes, just tried to stay up to speed on where it was going. But one word that I'm going to say that I'm going to use pretty confidently here is slop. It was sloppy. We had a budget that was presented to us. Now, keep in mind, this is ultimately the budget that passed was $384,345,847. That's up 6.4% over this past year. So the fiscal year 2027, which starts on Wednesday, was up 6.4% over the year that we're in now. I got some other numbers I'm going to share with you that are just going to blow your socks off if you're wearing socks today because it's warm today. I am not wearing socks. FYI. Sorry about that. All right. So slop. What am I talking about? Slop. Okay. Stay focused here. The budget passed on 23 June, and we got the budget 380. It was through what did the mayor put in 383, maybe. Less than 60 days before we needed to pass it. Less than 60 days. 60 days, 2 months to go through department by department a $384 million budget. I believe the first public, well, not, it's not a public hearing. The first budget meeting was held, I believe, we started with the school system, and that was May 5th. May 5th, first real meeting where we discussed, and I have to, so this is where I will give them credit. We started with the biggest one first. So the school system takes up, it's about 53 cents of every dollar goes to the school system. That's our biggest department. But overall, so, you know, there's the timeline of it. Okay. And then, as we find out in a month later, I believe it was June 2nd, not even a month later, June 2nd, passes on June 23rd, 3 weeks before passage, we are told that the numbers, that were presented to the board are wrong. They're wrong. You have a corporation, that's what Nashua is, corporation, $384 million budget, and the numbers are wrong. Whoops. So you get a budget 60 days before passage, and the numbers are wrong? So the discussions that you've been having for the past almost month are numbers that aren't even correct. So there's that. June 9th was the public hearing. So I'm just walking through kind of a timeline. June 9th was the public hearing on the fiscal year 2027 budget. That was interesting. Always is. June 10th and 11th, the budget wrap-up hearing. So what does that mean? All right. So the budget committee... Seven members of the budget committee. So they're just made up of the board. It's a subset of the board. They get in there and they say, all right, well, I listened to all of these and I want to pass this. I want to add, I want to subtract, I want to do this. And then at the end of the second day, they make a presentation to the full board. These are the numbers that we came in on. This is what we're doing. And it passed. It passed, and I think it was up maybe, I don't have the number in front of me, but it was up slightly. But still, it was more. It was different from what was passed from the administration. And then the final vote was on June 23rd, okay? And here, this is what happened. So you had all that time. You're working off bad information. That gets corrected. You go into a public hearing. You do a budget wrap-up session. And at no point was it discussed in the budget wrap-up sessions about employees inside of City Hall not getting a raise. I mean, you can't make it up. So much of the discussion that was had on June 23rd was about, should we do it? Well, we had money in there for the unaffiliated firemen, firefighters. But a lot of the folks that work inside City Hall aren't part of a union. And the administration said, sorry, no raise for you. Even though we passed an ordinance last year that said we should. So that wasn't in the budget. Well, that didn't make some people happy. So we decided to debate that for a while. So I have to tell you, it was sloppy. It was messy. I mean, they say it all the time. You don't want to see how the sausage gets made? Holy cow. If you tuned in on June 23rd to watch it, this is going to play into another theme that I have, but if you tuned in to watch it because you're an average Nashuan and you're living your life and you're doing things and raising your family and working your job and trying to pay your taxes, and then you decide this is the year that I'm going to try to pay attention and dig into it. And then you watch it and you think, oh man, does this happen every year? So it was literally, we were making the sausage and it was interesting to say the least. So that, there it is. And that ended up adding about $400,000 to the budget. And so here, now you want to get into some of the myths that you hear. So one of the first myths that we get into is, you know what? This is only going to raise your tax about $50 per Nashuan. So again, if you're just tuning in for the first time and you haven't been paying attention to the movie, you probably walk away, you turn off your television or log out of your computer, however you watch those meetings, thinking, oh, my taxes are only going to go up $50 and everybody gets paid. That's fantastic. Well, that's not quite what happened. So I only tell you that because when you get your tax bill, you're going to be like, wait a minute. So that wasn't really, I mean, it was interesting. I mean, you got to give them credit for that spin, but it was heavy spin. They're not going up $50, friends. You know, it's going to go up 8%. So that's going to be the tune of, based on my property, assessment, it's probably going to go up $700-$800 year over year. So what they failed to tell you is it's going to go up $50 more than it would have because of that amendment that was passed. So at first, doesn't pass. The budget doesn't pass. And sitting in my warm hotel room in Freiburg, Germany, at about 3:30, 4 o'clock local time, I'm sitting there watching history happen. And I thought, this is amazing. This is what I'm talking about. Now let's dig into it. Let's get into it, friends. Let's not pass this budget. Let's go back to the whiteboard. Figure it out. Make it work. Well, then fear sets in, right? What happens if we don't do it? What happens if we don't pass the budget? Well, we have to pass the budget by August 1st. The last time I checked, it wasn't July 29th. It wasn't even July 23rd. It was June 23rd. We got a whole month plus to hash this out, friends. But in the end, the board said, let's go take a walk. Let's go get some fresh air and let's think about this. So they all went back and then came back and voted again and it passed. It's a miracle. It's a Christmas miracle in June. Amazing. Amazing. I have to say, I was just thrilled to watch it. I was thrilled to have a front row seat virtually. So there's a myth. There's a myth. The $50 myth, we'll call it. and just our, let's see, we have 12 minutes left. On Nashua Matters on WSMN, I'm your host. I'm John Sullivan. I'm a citizen here of Nashua. I'm also a serving alderman for the great Ward 9, the southern part of the city. So, all right, what's the next myth I wanted to talk about? Oh, yes, the spending cap. The evil spending cap. And this is the part of the show where I'm just going to ask you some questions. These are not rhetorical questions. Well, they are in a sense because you're not here. I'm not doing a phone-in show, so it's not a quiz. But it's something, if you're listening to me, you should start asking yourself, right? So there's a spending cap. Now, the spending cap is, it limits the amount that Nashua can spend. Mm-hmm. And we determine that by taking a metric, and it's the long and short of it, the simplified version of it is we take a 3-year running average of inflation. And then we apply that percentage, you would think, to the operating fund. No, we don't do that. We roll everything up. So what's interesting is when you, I dug in when I first got into office, I dug in and looked at how we calculated the spending cap maybe 10 years ago and how we do it now. It's different. But that's not the point. The point is that you would think like, wow, it's, you know, here's a spending cap and, you know, would control how much we spend. So the 3-year running average. So this is my question. 3-year running average of this inflation index tracker thingamajig. It's about 2.2%. So ask yourself this question. If the spending cap were such a handcuff on the city, hamstringing, I think that was a word that I heard, hamstring, hamstrings us. If we have a spending cap of 2.2%, how is it that the budget went up 6.4%? How is it that your taxes are going, that could go up 8%? And then if we apply another $6 million from a fund balance and maybe it goes up 6%. So let's do that. Let's run that back like we did last year. So let's say it goes up another 6% on top of another 6% from last year. You have a spending cap of 2.2%. If that's inflation, right? That's a 3-year running average of inflation. And inflation, I mean, when I saw that number, I thought, whoa, that's pretty low. So how is it? That's my question for you to ponder over this 4th of July weekend as you eat hot dogs and French fries and enjoy the fireworks and enjoy your friends. You just think about that. How is it if it really is such a drain on the city and you hear stories, oh my God, the spending cap. Without the spending cap, it has just been brutal. But in the meantime, we're paving our roads. Roads are getting paved. We're remodeling and building new schools. We built Brian McCarthy Middle School for $95 million under a spending cap. We're fixing up 2 parking garages downtown, $15 million. Spending cap. Put a new roof on the Conant Road Fire Department. Spending cap. Just kind of makes you scratch your head, doesn't it? How's it happening? How are we making that happen? Here's some other numbers that I want you to kind of roll around in your head. Because I was reading on the Nashua InkLink, fabulous publication, online only, but they sit there in public meetings and they report out to anyone who cares to read it, what's actually happening inside City Hall, and I really appreciate that. Telegraph doesn't do that. Union leader doesn't do that. They just watch him and just give you a play-by-play. Nashua Inklink is live. They're in the chamber. I see them there. Good on them. Anyway, the point. What's the point? So here are some numbers that I dug into a little bit because it was interesting. It all played together as I was consuming some news overseas. Fareed Zakaria, he's on CNN. Great Sunday show. And he did this segment before his show about New York City and the budget that that New York City has, and it's in the billions. Obviously, it's the number one market in the city. Lots of people. They have a big budget. Well, I mean, they were talking about how much it has exploded in the past few years, and the results that they're getting back from it, which are in Fareed Zakaria's commentary, were middling at best as far as results. I'm not in New York City often. I've been known to frequent it. I like it. I like better sections of the city better than others. But over the past 2 or 3 years, I've been to the Times Square area, Midtown Manhattan, and then I've also been in the Financial District. And those are two different worlds. It's just a different part of New York City. Anyway, that's not my point. My point is that he did some interesting math, and I thought, I want to do that math for the city that I'm in, the city that I love, the city that I represent inside City Hall. I wanted to do those same numbers. And they looked at the year 2020 to 2025. And what was interesting is after I watched that video, I swear, I go to the Inklink page, and they do a 5-year analysis, if you will, of Nashua's population. And our population over the past 5 years has grown 1.2%. Since 2020. So when you look at full years, 2020 to 2025. Now, obviously, we had COVID in there, but okay, whatever. It's 5 years. So Nashua Inklink reported that out over 5 years, 1.2% population growth. Well, here are some numbers that I put on top of it, bringing in my friend Fareed Zakaria. And our total budget, as I said before, was $384 million. Well, Fareed did a per capita assessment of New York, so I did a per capita. So basically, that's $4,158 per person in our population that's just over 92,000 people. Compare and contrast that to 2020, just 5 years ago. Total budget was $270,384,074. That's a per capita, because our population was just over 91,000. Per capita was $2,961. So you went from a per capita in your budget from $2,961 to $4,158 in 5 years. That's 41%. It's a 41% increase. The budget has grown 42% in 5 years. So that's the question that you ask yourself. For what? Okay. Fair question? Is it fair? I hope so. Because I'm asking it. So that's everything around the budget. And I hope you ask yourself some questions. Getting back to our country, 250 years. I found this quote. It's actually at the beginning of episode 1 of The Revolutionary War by Ken Burns. Thomas Paine said it. It really stuck with me. From a small spark kindled in America, a flame has arisen, not to be extinguished. It winds its progress from nation to nation and conquers by a silent operation. Man finds himself changed. He scarcely perceives how. He acquires a knowledge of his rights by attending justly to his interest and discovers the strength and power of despotism consists wholly in the fear of resisting it, and that to be free, it is sufficient that he wills it. That's from The Rights of Man, Thomas Paine, 1792. And then another one. This is more famous. These are the times that try men's souls. The summer soldier and the sunshine patriot will, in this crisis, shrink from the service of his country. But he that stands it now deserves the love and thanks of man and woman. I appreciate you listening today to Nashua Matters.
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2: USA Radio News. I'm John Summers. Today is set to be a blockbuster day for the Supreme Court. Scott Carr fills us in.
3: The court set to hand down rulings on two high-profile cases, birthright citizenship and transgender athlete bans. The court will rule on a challenge to President Trump's executive order that limits birthright citizenship to children with at least one parent with citizenship or permanent legal status.
2: President Trump says he's unsure if he'll sign the bipartisan housing bill.
4: It's sitting on his desk after sailing through the House and Senate last week.
5: I think it's so unimportant by compared to the Save America Act.
4: Trump's held up its passage, pushing Republicans to kill the filibuster and instead pass his Save America voter ID bill first. Trump said everything's a yawn compared to passing the Save America Act. The housing bill's an attempt to address housing shortages and affordability. I'm Tammy Trujillo.
2: Florida's Governor Ron DeSantis signed the state budget in Tampa Monday. The governor also issued about $800 million in line item vetoes.
6: The things that we vetoed, a lot of those are just either inappropriate or maybe nice to have. But, you know, nice to have is fine, but, you know, I want to fund things that we have to have.
2: He says he cut at least another $800 million because of the way money got moved around. Line item vetoes include funding for capital projects in the corrections department, plus a new correctional hospital, and $91 million in pay increases for corrections officers. Virginia is officially claiming the deepest shipping lane on the East Coast. Crews wrapped up nearly a $500 million dredging project, dropping the waters leading into Norfolk Harbor down to 55 feet deep. The widest, deepest ships can safely pass each other, no longer having to wait on the tide to pull into port fully loaded. Supporters say the massive milestone gives the state a major economic edge over rival ports. From America's News Network, USA Radio News.
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8: It has not been a good stretch for O'Reilly Auto Parts Series Championship leader Justin Allgaier, finishing outside of the top 25 in the last two races in San Diego and Sonoma. But even with those poor results, he has already clinched a spot in the series chase for the championship. With seven races remaining in the regular season, Allgaier has not only built a 207-point lead over defending series champion Jesse Love, but has a 386-point cushion to 13th place William Sawalich, which means Allgaier mathematically can't fall out of the top 12. He has won five times this year and heads to Chicagoland Speedway this weekend, where he has won twice before. I'm Kyle Ricci. This is NASCAR Hot Pass on the Motor Racing Network.
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19: This is WSMN's Life for Today for June 30th. Happening on this day in 1864, Yosemite Park is established. And in 1905, Albert Einstein publishes his theory of special relativity. Born on this day in 1866, Mike Tyson. 1885, Michael Phelps. Dying on this day in 2001, Chet Atkins at 77. And in 2003, Buddy Hackett. He was 78. And finally, on this day, 1979, Anita Ward begins a two-week run at number one with Ring My Bell. And that's WSMN's Life for Today for June 30th. I'm Phil King.
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22: 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And Perry Cataldo from Choice Benefit Services here in Nashua can help. 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
20: Boy, it never fails. 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Good morning, New Hampshire. Welcome to the Perry Cataldo Show, right here on WSMN 1590 AM, 95.3 FM. And if you're listening also live, you can listen on WSMN.live or from my Facebook page on Facebook Live. I am your host, obviously. You know, I'm not important enough to have a guest host while I'm on vacation or something. So it's always me. I'm always here. But anyway, I'm from Choice Benefit Services, and I appreciate everybody tuning in and spending some time with me on your Tuesday morning, or maybe starting your day. I would imagine most people are just starting their day. And, you know, every week we try to navigate, like what I like to say is the Medicare maze, or the Medicare maze of confusion, because there's nothing but a difficult navigation through the Medicare system. Well, the healthcare system, for that matter. But we try to handle Medicare, healthcare, retirements, local resources, and a little bit of everything in life. You know, anything from this to that, I guess, is the odd saying. I don't know if that's one of the sayings, but I have to ask my wife, because she always messes things up. She might have confused me. But anyway, the goal is always pretty simple. We try to make all of this stuff that you hear that is confusing, and we try to clear it up and come back at you with some honest information and a trusting voice on what you can go through forward with your health care, making sure that everything is on par. So anyway, this week we got a special show. And we got a couple of guests. But before that, as always, I want to go through our scam alert or fraud alert, whatever you'd like to call it. But this is really like a scam. And this week, like every week, I get a call or I run into somebody that has had the experience or the displeasure of running into one of these scams. And if someone is running into it and they tell me, that means that there's also thousands of people running into the same thing. And this one, like no other, is targeting the seniors. And it's on Medicare, of course, because that is one of the major topics or the major things with seniors. Now, what happens with this one here is you get a phone call, or you might even get the card or something in the mail, and it's going to ask you to call. But what it is they're talking about Medicare cards, and what's going on is they find a scam that's happening, or they find a thing that's happening, and they create the scam. And they're able to do it pretty quickly. And what's happening is, there has been a problem, and they've sent out, CMS has sent out cards to many people. There's no doubt about that. That's true. People are getting their cards. But what is not true is that they're calling you and they're saying, hi, this is Medicare. Because like I said before, Medicare never calls you. They will never call you and say, hey, how you doing? Guess what? We're sending you a new card. They're not going to call unsolicited. If you call them and you're expecting a call, that is the only reason why Medicare will call. So that's your first red flag. Now, when they call you, they're usually saying, well, you're going to get a new Medicare card. And sometimes they say it's going to be a plastic card. That's another red flag. There is no plastic card for Medicare. It does not exist. It'd be nice, because they give you that paper card that you're supposed to hold on for life, and you're not supposed to laminate it. But most of the cards I get handed to me. I laminated. But you're just supposed to keep this flimsy card in your wallet forever, or your pocketbook forever. So a plastic card sounds like a logical step, and it does not exist. Okay, there is no plastic card. So that's another red flag. And if they ask you, because they're changing your Medicare number, they ask you for your old number, or they ask you for your Social Security number. Those are 1, 2, 3, 4 red flags. If they made it by the fourth red flag, I think you might be in trouble. I don't know. But you can't be giving out that type of information unsolicited to someone that calls and just says they're Medicare. I mean, let's face it. I don't know how many calls I get, and they say that they, how you doing? I'm from the Medicare Center's hotline, help center. And they're not Medicare. They just say things like that, and they use the terms of Medicare or Medicaid or health care to confuse you and overwhelm you with something. And they act very, very fast, and they just keep going with it, and they're very demanding. So, like I always say, if you get someone that calls you like that, ask them for the number, and you'll call them back. Or hang up and just call Medicare, 1-800-MEDICARE, or you can call me, and that's where I get my own plug, 603-461-5550. You can call me anytime or text me, and I will tell you if it's a scam or not. So you have many ways of finding out, but the first way is you. So as soon as you get a call like that, you need to hang up. And that's just it. There is no plastic card, and Medicare is never going to call you. But these people are very, very convincing. And like I said, this happened already this week. Well, not this week, last week. Weeks go by so quickly that I do get confused. And the only good thing I know is that Tuesday I'm here. So I know that it's another week. But other than that, time flies. And these people that call you move very quickly. So that is my information, my valuable information every week on scams. But this week, like I said, I have some special guests this week. And it's something new in Nashua, and everyone's excited about getting this up and running, I'm sure, just like my two guests here today. And I have my guests are from Nashua CMC, the new FSER. And they're going to tell you what that is, but we'll see if you can figure it out. And so I'd like everybody to welcome Jennifer White and Dr. Sony. So welcome to the show. Why don't you tell us a little bit about you?
0: I'm from Houston, Texas. I moved up here.
20: Moving just a little bit. There we go.
0: Blake Sunny. I'm the medical director at Catholic Medical Center in the emergency room. I'm from Houston, Texas, and I'm here to stay in the Northeast. And Jen, where are you from?
11: Well, I'm Jen White, and I'm originally from Massachusetts. I moved up to New Hampshire about 18 years ago. And currently, I am the manager for the freestanding emergency room in Nashua that we are about to open.
20: Yeah, like I said, when you first came in, and Dr. Sony, I say Sony. So what is it?
0: It's Sony, but I go by anything.
20: Okay, well, yeah, me too. You should hear the names I get called. But I expected to see, you know, like an old guy doctor, you know, with glasses and stuff in it. You're not an old guy at all. So, you know, it's. It was like, oh, okay, here we go. Maybe this isn't Dr. Sony.
0: Well, if it helps, I feel old.
20: Yeah, well, you know, we all feel old. I know I do, that's for sure. So I guess the first and most obvious question is the facility is not open yet, correct?
0: The facility is the opening date is July 1st.
20: Okay. All right.
1: So how are you guys on pace to open, or you think we're going to see a little bit of delay?
11: We're aiming for the first, but we'll see how we go for today and finalizing everything.
1: Excellent. When I heard the abbreviation, right, FSER, I didn't know what it was. And so maybe we should just tell everybody what that is and what it stands for.
11: So FSED stands for Freestanding Emergency Department.
1: Right.
11: We are a fully licensed emergency room that's just not attached physically to a hospital. We are extending our front door from CMC to the community so that we can extend emergency services to the community. So fully licensed emergency room, we are open 24/7, 365 days a year. We are fully staffed with physicians that are emergency certified and emergency certified nurses or emergency trained nurses. We have our own lab. We have advanced imaging, and we're there for the community.
1: That's great. And what is your role?
0: As the medical director,
1: yeah.
0: I oversee the providers, so the board certified emergency physicians that will be staffed 24/7 at Nashua Freestanding Emergency Room, as they are staffed at the other freestanding emergency rooms throughout the state, Plastow, which Jen managed for a few years and turned into a well-functioning, well-oiled machine, where I staffed as well, and we really provided some great patient care there. Moving on to the next project, and in addition to Seabrook and Dover, freestanding emergency rooms, other well-oiled machines associated with other parent hospitals, Portsmouth and Parkland. I've spent years staffing these emergency rooms, thousands of hours manning these ERs, and encountering all sorts of different patient presentation and patient presentations, and really just. You know, there are so many details that we can provide, but the ability to provide fast, quality, compassionate care in which we can have an opportunity in emergency medicine to have one-on-one time with our patients in closed rooms, in a controlled environment, and be able to provide the majority of degree of care and resuscitative efforts that's possible. These parent hospitals have given us the ability to kind of slow things down and take more thorough histories and get fast results and be able to update patients quickly. And it's really, if I have somebody that needs help and it's not I know that it's not something that's going to end up in the operating room within the next few minutes, I send them to a freestanding emergency room, and I'm so excited that we're going to have this in the area.
1: Yeah, that's great. So, you know, what I didn't realize as well is how many freestanding emergency departments, because I said FSER and it's ED, right? Yeah. So
11: either one.
1: Well, you know, I was close, and I apologize because I have it written down one way and I say it another. But how many are there? I mean, you said Plastow. Is it? I mean, there's...
0: This would be the fourth in the state.
1: Fourth in the state. Great. And so you're seeing a lot of traffic coming through the other things, Jen?
11: We are. And the one in Plastow, which I came for, really has grown over the last few years that it's been open. And the community has been very supportive of that. We've received patients that... We're even outside the Plastow area by a little bit, coming up from even Lawrence and Lowell and Methuen, just to help that whole community get care pretty rapidly. And like Dr. Sunny was talking about, we have more time with the patients, but while still getting the patients in a rapid manner and being able to get them either discharged back out to the community or admitted. So not only are we keeping more care with the patients, we're getting them through the emergency department at a faster pace.
1: All right. So if I understand correctly, it's not an urgent care, right? And it's so it is a true emergency department. But it's located out of the hospital. So how does that work? You know what I mean? You're treating them from the at the emergency department, and then if they do have to be transferred, are they transferred to Catholic Medical Center? Is there another satellite that they go to?
0: Patients are given the choice. If it's determined that a patient needs to be admitted, they're given the choice as to where they'd like to go. I've been working at Seabrook in Dover. We're admit to Portsmouth Hospital. Plastow generally admits to Parkland Hospital, but when it's time for admission, we have the plan in place and the fastest, most reliable care set up through discussing cases with specialists and sharing EHR and direct visualization of lab results with protocols and policies in place in order to expedite transfers and have operating rooms ready and specialists at the door. If a patient would like to go to another facility, we have a transfer center that's ready to arrange transport to other facilities. I've seen in times that these patients make it over to the parent hospital more quickly in the past. But again, we always respect where patients would like to go.
1: Okay, that's cool.
11: I think the one thing that we want to make sure people have is that they're going to a place that can take care of them for whatever need they have for emergency. So we want to make sure that the patient has some choice, but we also want to make sure they're going to the best facility to receive the care. So that's one thing that we want to make sure they're going to some place that can continue their care.
1: Right. So when they do come to you, and speaking from the other three satellites that we have, do they come in with the expectation that they're going to be going to CMC, or is it just, is that what they think that was going to happen, or is it something that's just, okay, we're going to see what's going on? It's really not, it doesn't come up all the time, I would imagine, because they're there for an emergency department and not everybody's going to the hospital. I'm just wondering if it does turn into that, and they say, okay, oh, I'm not going to CMC, I'm going to go here? Or is it like, okay, where you want to go? Is that what happens?
0: I think it's really case by case. Our hospitals in New Hampshire with HCA, we have different capabilities, a different degree of specialty care. Again, it depends on the acuity of the case. Whatever we recommend to be done for the patient is always going to be the best for the patient. So if we have a patient that is a true minute-by-minute emergency and we need a specialist that we don't have at CMC, or they're markedly closer, again, it's case-by-case. How much time constraint are we looking at? We will look for the facility that can provide the fastest care. And at times, you know, if CMC is two minutes further away, but I've got a surgeon sitting at the door waiting to take this patient to the operating room, or I've got a type of blood transfusion waiting to be administered, that may happen 2-3 times faster than moving out of our system. But yeah. At the same time, if we utilize another system, we just hope that they're ready for our patients and communicate most effectively with them prior to transfer.
1: That's good. Good. What made you pick, or how was it determined that Nashua was going to be your next satellite? And then moving forward, what makes Nashua the place that you need to be, and what made Plastow the place you need to be? Why were we next?
11: So generally looking at these places that they choose, they're looking at communities that are growing and expanding beyond the needs for the emergency departments in the area. So this is one of those places where Nashua and the surrounding communities' populations have been growing for the last several years and really have shown that the emergency rooms present are a little more congested than some of the others in the state and really could really use some relief. We also want to be where emergency rooms are a little further away from the communities, and they need a little bit more assistance in those communities.
1: That's good. So the

0: 155 million visits to our emergency department. So I guess that answers my question. I think that if the more there are, the more opportunity there is, and somebody's going to be more apt to possibly go instead of hang out and see what happens. So I think that's important, to be able to have enough that someone's going to feel, oh, if I go there, I'm going to have to wait an hour. So they, if they've given a choice and they know that you're going to be at the CMC emergency department, that you're going to be taken care of pretty quickly. What is the goal of when somebody comes in? Is there a certain time frame that you're trying to establish?
1: Yeah, our physicians are working as quickly as possible at all HCA locations. We monitor via metrics, we generally see patients in the FSCD within 2 to 5 minutes of arrival. They're roomed upon arrival. It's very unusual to see a patient in the waiting room unless it's a family member waiting to see their family member. But we see patients quickly. We have labs drawn quickly. We have labs resulted quickly. And I can't tell you throughout all of these years how much joy it's brought me to see the looks on these patients' faces when they've either waited in an outside emergency room, not generally an HCA facility, but an outside emergency room in the area for 2 or 3 hours, and they came over and they got exactly what they needed within a few minutes, and they're out within 20, 30 minutes or less than an hour. It depends on what's needed, how much imaging is needed, or whether labs are needed. But it's hundreds and hundreds of compliments and interactions with people happy with their care and relieved that they didn't have to lose their day to ensure that they're okay or to treat whatever condition they're presenting with.
0: Yeah, one thing I can tell you is a personal experience. When I go into an ER, and lately, thank God, I haven't gone into an ER for anything, but usually hang on a minute. All right, I knocked on, I think it was wood. I'm usually at an ER every, at least couple of years, but lately when I go, it's for one of my boys, but when we go, one of the things that always puts you at a point of a difference is you feel tension in there, and you almost automatically feel a little bit intimidated or not greeted properly. So it's going to be fantastic to be able to come into a place that you feel that you're invited in, or somebody's going to take care of you. Because I think most of the time when you go to an ER, I think the intentions are great, and I just think that after a certain amount of time, the person greeting you has a little bit of a hard time, of just overwhelming hard time. So being able to take that pressure off a lot of people, and just by you being here, I think is going to help other places. So that being said, do you think that having these satellites and things, is it going to take the pressure off the hospitals in the area, or does it take, in general, take the pressure off hospitals?
2: Well, first of all, when you arrive to a freestanding emergency room or department, our aim is to get you to a bed right away. So when you come in through the doors, we greet you and bring you right back to the emergency room. All the emergency rooms, really across the country, tend to be overcrowded, and certain times of the week tend to be more overcrowded. Any time that we can help decompress that and let them focus on sicker patients is beneficial to everybody. It's beneficial for the hospital so they can really do excellent care. It's beneficial to the patients and community.
0: That's good. It's a, it's like I said, it's 400,000 people a day, right? That's incredible. So obviously there's a need. So

0: And like I said, it's not an urgent care. So what is the differences between an urgent care and a freestanding emergency department?
1: Before I delve into that, I just want to go back on your prior comment concern there. You're right, Perry. When you come into an ER, certain emergency rooms, things can be a bit overwhelming, and the person greeting you can seem overwhelmed or underwhelmed by your presentation.
0: Right.
1: Very clearly underwhelmed.
0: Yeah, that's a good way to put it. Yeah, there you go.
1: So, when you work long hours in an emergency room, there's some auto correction here. There's some modifications to the way you handle things. You have to. I think everybody has to numb themselves to some degree in order to be able to function and not break down. But there are quite a few people that are truly bred for emergency room medicine, all levels of care, every position, and those that are happy to be there and that understand why people come to an ER. Especially with today's social media, people feel things. Social media, AI, ChatGPT, people feel things and they want answers. There are a lot of external stressors, and it may be that many things that people feel are benign, but the answers need to be provided for them to move on comfortably. And we have and will focus on employing people that want to take care of people, that want to make people feel better, whether there's something wrong or not. And that includes the person that greets you at the door. Those that aren't happy to greet patients and not happy to be there, they don't belong in our system. So we expect patients to feel welcome when they come in. And we're going to make sure that that happens. As far as the differences between an urgent care and an emergency room, our emergency room, we can handle everything. Many people come to us at the freestanding emergency room, and they think that we're in urgent care, and we're happy to see them. And it's faster. We get them in and out in our point-of-care lab system if needed. It's quick. So we see and take anything. But urgent care, very clear cold symptoms and minor cuts and scrapes and minor burns, perhaps an x-ray, but at the same time we provide all of these things. We're 0 to 100, so anything from minor cuts and scrapes to the most life-threatening presentation you can imagine.
0: All right, so you know what, let's make it easy then. I'll throw a few situations at you.
1: Got it.
0: And you tell me.
1: Okay.
0: All right, sore throat, where to go?
1: You can go to either, but that may be urgent care. Is the person having difficulty breathing? Is the person having difficulty tolerating their secretions? Are they sick, toxic appearing, febrile? How bad is the pain? Will they require IV medications, steroids, medications on the spot, things that urgent cares may not be able to provide? If somebody has a minor sore throat, and they're my friend, I may say you may want to go to the urgent care, but at the same time, Come on in. I'm on shift. Come on in and visit me. Let me check you out. Let's grab a strep swab.
2: I'm going to add in that urgent cares are not open 24/7, and we are. So that may make a difference in this decision too. Whether it's 2 o'clock in the morning and you have a little one that has a high fever and really severe symptoms versus coming in to us and seeing or waiting for urgent cares to be open.
0: Right. Great. So I guess I'll get back to the throwing some situations at you, but as far as that goes, you're staffed to be able to take an infant to a senior, because that's a fantastic point that 2 a.m. instead of calling the nurse hotline and dealing with it yourself, especially with a newborn, if it's your first one, you don't know what to do. So being able to go somewhere at 2 a.m. Is going to be a great asset. So, and it's just I'm excited to see it. Okay. And so hopefully July 1st is going to open. And I'm going to come by, not as a patient, I'll come by and find out when you're there though. Make sure I can see you, Sonny, doctor. Maybe will you give out like lollipops or stickers or anything?
1: Absolutely.
0: All right. Okay. I you know, I'm going to want something. But all right, the next one would be ear infection.
1: That's another one that if it's my own, if it's my own friend or family member, we're in a hurry in life. You know, I would honestly send them to an FSER unless I see that the urgent care is completely empty. I want somebody in and out. Anytime somebody comes to me and asks to be seen, or they need to check in somewhere, I just send them right to the FSER. I'm going to look at their ear and probably send them out on antibiotics and have it called into their pharmacy, and they're going to be in and out in like 7 to 8 minutes if I can get them registered to go. But at the same time, I could look at somebody and they could have a malignant ear infection. You know, say you've got somebody that's a bit older, that's a diabetic. You know, what could seem like a simple ear infection, maybe something requiring a dose of intramuscular antibiotics or a dose of IV antibiotics.
0: Yeah.
1: Or with the resources that we have, or somebody that we can arrange follow up with a specialist. So,
0: yeah, that's so. When I am talking to a client or in a seminar, and I'm giving Medicare 101 and talking about things, I always give the differences between or when I'm presenting a program to someone, and we're looking at it, and I'm going, okay, a urgent care is $40, but the ER is $120. Oh well, I'm going to go to the urgent care. I'm like, well, no, hang on. Here's my thing here. If you go to an urgent care, you're going to get that $40 or $50 copayment, which seems cheaper than an emergency room. But everything that happens inside that urgent care is a la carte, right? So it's like you're paying at the door, and then you're paying for everything you want. And then a lot of times, they're not equipped to do some of the things that an emergency room is, or you know, or a hospital. So I say the thing is, when you go to a hospital or an emergency department, yes, you're going to might be paying a little more for the visit, but everything that happens in that emergency room is under the umbrella of that charge for your insurance company. So is that the same for the freestanding emergency rooms or emergency department?
2: Yes, and we don't really do much with the billing. And anybody presents to the emergency room, we are going to assess you first and treat any life-threatening conditions, and then we'll look at insurance, just like any other emergency room. But in general, if we're looking at the difference between urgent care and emergency room, we're looking at the emergency room is capable, like Dr. Sunny said, of taking care of all these patients. But specifically, if you have chest pain, abdominal pain, dizziness that's not going away, anything of shortness of breath, really emergency room has the resources that are really needed. We have the advanced imaging. We have the lab. And we, of course, we have the physicians, and those are really beneficial for those symptoms. And that's really the higher risk of healthcare, the more you want to come into the emergency room.
0: Yeah. What I usually say, and they're like, well, then how do you know? And I say, well, if you got a little sore throat or you got a little cut, you can go to the convenient area if you want an urgent care. I said, but broken, cut, bleeding, difficulty, go to the ER. So that's usually the way I say it, but, you bring up some good points. You know, a sore throat, you never know, right? So, or any of those things, it could seem like it's something small, but you're going to possibly go to the ER urgent care, and then they're going to send you over to the emergency rooms. So it's, I always try to see, I'm your friend, real big, good friend, because I always push everybody to the emergency room because I want my clients to be happy and have a great experience and not have to go to one place and another. Because if they go to an urgent care, all of that stuff is they're going to be billed for. And if you're in an ER, like I said, and plus if they send you, well, I can't do anymore, I'm going to send you to the ER, then you have the ER charge on top of it all. But it's just, it's not common sense, okay, because you have to know those things because a lot of people, they just go into these places assuming that everything's going to be taken care of or they can do everything. And that's not the fact. But your department is equipped to do everything that needs to be done.
1: Correct. We see patients from urgent care all the time.
0: Right.
1: Very, very common. I think that in the end, when it comes to the cost of certain studies, we're not, most of the time, we're not thinking about anything more than what does this patient need?
0: Right.
1: From an ER physician standpoint,
0: right.
1: What does this patient need? And importantly, you don't want things to be missed. Things can be missed in medicine. We're staffed by docs, and we're going to make sure that the docs are competent, and we're not missing critical diagnoses, and we're taking the best care of people.
0: Yeah, that's a great point. The other thing that comes to mind is a lot of people treat a urgent care or any of those places on the corners as their primary care. Do you see that happening at some of your locations because they don't have a doctor and they just go because they don't have anything and they treat it for everything? I mean, is that something that happens there?
2: I think we have a lot of people who come in for conditions that have previously not been diagnosed because they've had no provider or
0: right.
2: primary care. We're still going to be treating and assessing, and we're going to try to help that person and give them follow-ups to try to get them to the people who need to take care of them after. So we do see that. That is definitely a trend that we have seen over the last few years.
0: Yeah.
2: Again, you come to our emergency room, any emergency room, we're going to assess you, we're going to treat you, and they're going to try to get you to the best follow-up care we can.
0: The other thing is when I run into that situation that they don't have a doctor or anything like that, or they go, well, here's my doctor, but next time I see them, I talk to them, well, I don't have that doctor, I might have this doctor, and I don't have this one, I see this one. Because they have like a rotating type of crew, right? Or rotating staff, not crew, right? Staff. And how is that looked at with the freestanding emergency departments? Is it you're going to be, you're there, and you're not going to be at a different location all the time? Or is it just, I'm going to do the hours here and do the hours there? Do you understand what I mean?
1: As far as PCPs, people come to the ER with PCPs from all over the place, specialists
0: yeah.
1: from all over the place. And if we need to speak with a physician regarding someone's care, we call.
0: Right.
1: And if it's during the day, we call the office and we get them on the phone, and we can enhance the patient's care by gathering further history or arrange close outpatient follow-up or check to make sure that they agree with our plan and disposition. And but otherwise, how can I elaborate more on that?
0: Yeah, I think I explained it wrong, or my question was wrong. If what I mean by that is if a person comes to the emergency department, are they always going to see, or is Jen always going to be there? Is Dr. Sony going to always be there?
1: I understand that.
0: Or is it like, oh, he's not here anymore, and so they have that rotating staff. Is that the same way, because you have a satellite here, you have a satellite there, is it a rotating staff? They're there on Tuesdays, and they're here on Wednesday, and Dr. Sony's only here on Thursdays and Fridays. Is that how that works?
2: Staffing's a little bit more unpredictable than just a rotating. That being said, we have their medical health records that are pretty complete, and we can see what has been done prior. And with the notes that the providers put in and the nurses put in, we can get a really good picture of what's going on.
0: Right. That brings up another little important question. History or what's going on with the patient. How easy is that for you to access, like, what's going on? That you just might not be able to see in the right on the face of things. Is there the information that you can pull from that, or are you doing like, this is my diagnosis? Like you said, nothing is certain sometimes. And you could go down the road, the same road that someone else has gone down. Is there any type of stop gaps like that?
1: So history matters. And EHR access, intra-facility EHR access, electronic health record access between facilities, it doesn't always happen. But at the same time, human beings, we can be complex, but we're simple. And when you present with an emergency, part of our job is to be able to diagnose what and manage what's going on. People are going to have risk factors that are going to predispose them to emergencies. I'm not always going to know those risk factors. Maybe they're a poor historian. Maybe they're unresponsive. But if they're having an emergency, I'm going to identify it and I'm going to manage it. Having EHR records help. And when you have complex patients that are stable, we can request records. We can pick up the phone and speak with their specialists. We can gather further history via this method. But I'm always seeing people without incomplete histories.
0: Right.
1: No matter where I am, I'm able to manage them.
0: Right. You just got to go with what you are. Your training is and what you believe in, right? And your diagnosis.
2: Also, people presenting to the emergency room may be there for something that's completely unrelated for their history, such as a broken bone. And that may not be relevant to need to know what their history has been.
0: Right, right. So what is the most common thing that you folks see?
1: We see everything. That's the common
0: thing. There's got to be a top three things that somebody comes in for, or
1: sure,
0: you know,
1: we can list some.
0: What's abdominal one or two pain. Of them? What is it?
2: Abdominal pain, chest pain, kind of year round. As we get into the winter, shortness of breath, flu, RSV, for kids. Those are the main ones. I think are nausea, vomiting.
0: Yeah.
2: Typical.
0: Yeah.
1: It's the same way that you look at the answer to your question is the same way you look at a patient when they're presenting with a systemic complaint. You start from head to toe, which you can kind of see through them. When you look at them, which organ could this be? Which organ system could this be?
0: Right.
1: So you just move from head to toe. Headache, chest pain, abdominal pain, shortness of breath, cough, fever.
0: So when you look at me, what do you see?
1: I see.
0: What do
1: nice,
0: I need?
1: You need a good handshake and a cup of coffee. You know, I see a nice, healthy guy.
0: All right. Well, I hide it pretty well then. I always wonder like we're gonna see like 500 people today and 490 of them are gonna be short throats. And that's the other thing when you go into an ER and you have a broken bone, the majority of the people you see. Hacking up, and sick and like just like you said, abdominal pains or just like, oh, great. That's the other thought. You're going to go in for a broken bone and you're going to come out with the flu because everybody is sick in there. So I guess the most common thing as I answered my own question is just like sickness.
2: Well, I would like to say that's one of the benefits of doing our direct bedding when patients come in, that you're not waiting with a lot of people who might get you sick.
0: Right.
2: So that's one of our things that we try to do is when you get to our emergency rooms, we try to get you right back, not only to be seen and assessed, but also into a place that's a little quieter.
0: Yeah. How big is the facility? I meant to ask you that at the beginning. Is like, you know, you say we'll get you to a bed. I mean, how big is that?
2: We have 11 treatment rooms, which includes a trauma room. And really, we have some other spaces that we could use, but usually I find that is sufficient so that everyone can have a place that we assess that's private.
1: Right. These rooms are a bit larger than what we're used to. It's truly a beautiful facility.
0: It looks amazing when I see the pictures, so I mean, I'm sure it's beautiful. So. Can I get a tour after we leave here?
1: Sure.
0: Go through?
2: Absolutely.
0: All right. Yeah, okay. Well. I'll bring my boss with me and he can critique everything for you.
2: Let's absolutely. Glad to have you.
0: Whether you like it or not, he'll critique it because that's just my manager.
1: We can run through some stroke protocols and show you guys our expedited stroke process.
0: Which is actually a very good question I should be asking. What are symptoms that... people most often would wait too long or before seeking emergency care. So what are the symptoms that, you know, look, don't wait, right? I mean, you always hear that, don't wait, come to the hospital, but why, what are the most of the symptoms you see or somebody waited too long?
1: So chest pain and shortness of breath. If somebody feels that they're going to pass out, if somebody feels that they, if somebody presents with a high fever and they don't feel well, and it's not very clear cut that they're young and their brother or sister has influenza, they have a fever and runny nose and sore throat and cough, you may be able to wait on that for some degree of time. But things you don't want to wait on are somebody that really does not feel well, feels like they're going to pass out, having active chest pain, difficulty breathing, and very importantly, stroke symptoms. So severe persistent headache, unusual sudden onset headache, double vision, inability to walk straight. You're not grabbing objects the same. Their facial droop, speech disturbance, muscular weakness. Say an arm or a leg is weak or numb. These are stroke symptoms, and they need to be addressed as soon as possible. We have a 4.5 window in most cases to address these. If a patient comes in, they're having stroke symptoms, they get a thorough neurological exam by the ER provider, and they are scanned, CAT scan of the head, to ensure that there's no bleeding process. And if their symptoms are disabling, on site we offer them a tenecteplase, powerful clot busting medication, where you can see complete resolution of symptoms in a third or more of cases. It's amazing I've been at freestanding emergency rooms where I can provide ultra fast stroke care, and I've seen patients come in with absolutely disabling stroke symptoms, and they come right in. I dry read the scan. A neurologist is also at my side via monitor, participating in joint decision making, and they're on within seconds to minutes, and we are discussing the risks of intervention. And I can see at times within 10 to 20 minutes of neurological symptoms, disabling neurological deficits, complete resolution, those of which you would not see without intervention.
0: Yeah, and that's amazing. Permanent. That's amazing. And that's why they say don't wait. You can act on it quickly because how long when somebody's getting a symptom like that or stroke, what is the, you know, let's get to the hospital. I mean, how much time are they, you said 4.5, right? I mean, what did you mean by that?
1: Well, that's generally your window from time of known onset of symptoms to intervene with clot busting medication. But at the same time, very large strokes may have vessel occlusion. So we have major vessels that supply certain areas of the brain, and you have up to 24 hours to treat those via removing those clots.
0: So we're almost out of time, but did you have something to say, Jen?
2: I was just saying that anytime you delay with strokeism, symptoms, you're more likely to have symptoms after, even with the treatment. So as soon as you start getting any of those symptoms that Dr. Sunny said, you want to try to get to emergency care right away, because any delay can cost you some brain and some function.
0: Right.
2: So we really want to get those immediately.
1: Very good point.
0: Yeah. The very anticipated, I don't know, I enjoy it, but the next 3 or 4 days we're going to be in a severe heat wave. So what's your best advice for people to be able to avoid any type of something that I'm not going to probably listen to?
1: Stay cool, stay hydrated, stay in the shade, stay with airflow. And, you know, if it gets hot, carry around one of those fans that has a mister on it. You know, it's called convective cooling. This is how we treat hyperthermia patients. If somebody comes in hyperthermic, I'm going to use convective cooling, spray them down, use a fan, and put cold packs in their armpits and groin and along their carotids, along all the major vasculature, and give them some cold fluids. So external cooling is the same as internal cooling. A good glass of cold water is a way to cool your core, and it matters.
0: All right. Well, we all need a glass of cool water, I think. I'm going to keep some around. I only like ice cold water. But anyway, we are out of time. I want to thank Dr. Sunny and Jen White for coming in from the CMC Freestanding Emergency Department. And this is Perry Cataldo and the Perry Cataldo Show. So, and remember, everyone, health is wealth.

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1: USA Radio News. I'm John Summers. Delegations from the U.S. and Iran are set to meet in Qatar today for talks.
2: After 4 days of conflict, we're now seeing an effort to get those U.S.-Iranian talks back on track. President Trump hosting Iran has requested a meeting. It will take place in Doha.
1: Keir Simmons reports it comes as the two nations agreed to halt attacks for now, following a weekend of escalating tensions across the Middle East. Today is set to be a blockbuster day for the Supreme Court.
3: After a flurry of decisions on Monday, the court is set to hand down rulings on two huge cases, birthright citizenship and transgender athlete bans. The court will rule on a challenge to President Trump's executive order limiting birthright citizenship to children with at least one parent with citizenship or permanent legal status. The court is also weighing in on the legality of states banning transgender athletes from competing in girls' and women's school sports. I'm Tammy Trujillo.
1: Crews are battling deadly wildfires in the West. Shaquille Brester reports emergency and mandatory evacuations are underway in Colorado.
4: With more than a dozen fast-moving blazes burning through the region. Officials say three Colorado firefighters were killed and two others were injured over the weekend in a desperate effort to contain flames along the Colorado-Utah border.
1: In Utah, firefighters are attacking a dozen large blazes. A mega heat dome will impact millions in the eastern half of the U.S. this week.
5: The effects of the heat dome are expected to last well into the July 4th weekend. Forecasters say two smaller heat domes will collide, making for one large one that'll expand and intensify by midweek. Several East Coast cities, including Philadelphia, New York, Washington, D.C., and others could hit the triple digits. And the news gets worse. The mega heat dome could spark tropical storm development near the southern U.S. in the Atlantic and the Gulf. I'm Scott Carr.
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0: 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Wilson Contreras hit a three-run home run. Caleb Durbin added a home run. And the Boston Red Sox beat the Washington Nationals yesterday 6-3, the final score. Ranger Suarez got the win. He went six innings, giving up five hits, 300 runs. He walked one and struck out eight as he improves to 4-3. The Boston Red Sox now 37-46. United States is set to play in the World Cup tomorrow night when they take on Bosnia-Herzegovina in the round of 32 to start knockout round play for the U.S. They'll play at Levi's Stadium in Santa Clara. The winner between the U.S. and Bosnia-Herzegovina will play either Belgium or Senegal next Monday. 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
6: This is WSBN's Life for Today for June 30th. Happening on this day in 1864, Yosemite Park is established. And in 1905, Albert Einstein publishes his theory of special relativity. Born on this day in 1866, Mike Tyson. 1985, Michael Phelps. Dying on this day in 2001, Chet Atkins at 77. And in 2003, Buddy Hackett. He was 78. And finally, on this day, 1979, Anita Ward begins a two-week run at number one with Ring My Bell. And that's WSBN's Life for Today for June 30th. I'm Phil Kink.
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8: Good morning, Nashua, and welcome live to the Paul G. Bergeron Show. Here in the WSMN studios, Amy's doing all kinds of things on the board. I don't know what's going on over there. So hopefully you can listen to me. Hopefully I have everything right. Oh, yeah, there I am. All right, beautiful. Live in the WSMN studios today. It is hard to believe like how much this year has flown by. Today is June 30th. And so, we're just looking at July 4th weekend coming up. Our Nashua Silver Knights are playing this tonight at Holman Stadium at 6 o'clock. They are playing Worcester, so if you're looking for something to do, it's going to be extremely hot, and you're looking for something to do, then certainly you can come out to Holman Stadium. First pitch is 6:03, but 6 o'clock, I always say 6. 6:03 just throws me off, and I think, is the game start at 6:30? And I know the whole thing with 6:03 for the zip code, but anyway, 6 o'clock, so that's cool. And then a whole bunch of other activities that we will get in. My guest today is Paul G. LaFlamme from the Spartans Drum and Bugle Corps and Nashua Bingo, one of the sponsors here on WSMN. So we were going to be talking all about that. Just a couple of things. I'm just following up last week. Last week's show was pretty good, at least I thought, because I was my only guest. So I spoke nonstop for 50 minutes, but I was talking about a lot of the things in the city of Nashua in which the budget did pass last week. So we talked a lot about the Nashua city budget, and it did pass by a 9-4 vote, a $502 million budget, a roughly 6.4% increase on the budget year over year, and it's as of last week, at least based on what they were talking about, it looks like it might be an 8% increase in taxes. Is about $6 million that Mayor Donja said they could apply to the tax rate to lower it. So they take your money, then they give it back, and then they lower your tax rate, but that's okay. And so that's what's going on there. We're looking at a huge increase. I gotta bend down for a minute and grab my paper. Because it looks like the Penichuk is going to have a huge increase as well. So when we're talking, sorry for my little delay as I went over to grab that. So it's not just the city budget when we talk about the city. We have a Penichuk water bill that the city does own the Penichuk, and we have a wastewater bill. So this was an op-ed piece, Alex Junkowicz, who lives in Nashua. He wrote this on Friday in the New Hampshire Union Leader on Friday, June 26th. So if you go to the archive, and he's talking about some of the increases for the water rates and things. And at another time, trying to keep today a little bit lighter, at another time, we would have, I'll get into this going forward, but it looks like Penichuk is looking for a 21% increase in the water rates. We know that our sewer fees, sewer rates are going up as well. So I talk about that often. It's quarterly. When that first started, it was like the sewer fee, they broke it out of the tax bill many, many years ago. It was about $20 a month. $20 a quarter, you know, $80 a year or $100 a year. What's the big deal? Etc. Well, now that, dependent on your usage, of course, could be anywhere from $100 a quarter. So take your tax bill, add in the wastewater fee. Now you got an increase with the Penichuk. And so just a lot going on there. So I could keep ranting for a little bit while, but we're going to get into other things too. I do want to make note that, or not make note, but my sympathies to Alderman Ben Clemens, his wife, Ashley Clemens did pass away last week. She had a 3-year battle with cancer. She was only 34 years old. So, and Ben and Ashley Clemens, if anybody ever saw them together, she was always smiling. She always had a big beaming smile on her face, and he did as well. So they were married, I think, for 10 years and together for like 12, but they were just kind of those people who just totally a couple who totally enjoy each other's company. You didn't see one without the other at any function here in the city of Nashua. And she always had a big smile on her face. And unfortunately, she, after again a 3-year battle with cancer, did pass away a few days ago. So my sympathies to Alderman Ben Clemens and his entire family and Ashley's family as well. And so anybody for services, it was in the Telegraph, I believe, or the Union Leader, but the services are at Rochette Funeral Home, I believe, on next Monday, the 6th. So that would be July 6th. And the funeral is July 7th. I believe at Immaculate Conception Church. I'm 99% sure. But if you do want to, it's hard this time of year, right? Because we have vacations and things, but I know many people will want to attend that or at least send their condolences to Ben Clemens and family. So again, the wake is July 6th at Rochette Funeral Home on Kinsley Street, and the funeral is next Tuesday. If you went to the Rochette Funeral Home website, it'll have all the information there. I'm not sure if there's any donations to specific charities. I believe that there is. Yeah, it's just kind of sad that that has happened, and our sympathies to them. Anyways, lots going on, but we are going to go right to Paul, my guest, Paul G. LaFlamme Jr., and I'm Paul G. Bergeron, so we have that in common. We were laughing earlier, or I said to one of the guests as well, Paul LaFlamme and I go way back, realtors, way back. I remember the first day I saw him at Norwood Real Estate at 150 Broad Street, and this young guy comes in, and he's got his suit on, and he's going to sell real estate. Paul looked about 12 years old to me at the time, because I forget how much older I am than Paul, though. You know, that's just another subject. And anyways, you know, those one of those people that we hit it off right away, and we were just laughing because we might talk or text 8 times in a day about a specific subject for a week. Then 3, 4 months, 6 months goes by. For whatever reason, we don't see each other. We haven't talked to each other. But then I'll pick up the phone, or he'll pick up the phone and say, hey, what's the scoop with this, that, and the other thing?
9: Just like we just picked up where we left off.
8: Just like we had talked about it. We had talked about it yesterday. And that's kind of a cool thing. So lots going on with the Nashua Spartans. Nashua Bingo is one of the sponsors here. They're on the Daniel Webster Highway. We'll talk about that as well. One of the sponsors here on WSMN, and we appreciate that. But lots going on. It's July 3rd or July 3rd, 4th week. You have a lots going on for that. Then the Spartans are going to go on tour. We did have Paul on in December of 2025. That's crazy now, right? 6 months since you've been on here, at least with me.
9: Right.
8: And you had talked about the Nashua Spartans at the Macy's Parade, which that was, I got so many comments from that show because the Spartans go, oh, and I do have to shout out because I know he's listening, Al St. Louis, the world champion marathon, a national anthem.
9: I'd like to see him run a marathon.
8: Yeah, I don't think Al, if you're listening, I'm sorry. I didn't want to imply you were running marathons, but he is singing for the July 4th Holman Stadium event coming up.
9: He'll be at our event on July 2nd at Stella Stadium, and then to his dismay, the Spartans play the national anthem at July 4th.
8: Oh, wow. I think we've
9: been going to battle on that for a couple of years.
8: Oh, yeah. I think there's something. All right. What did Al say? You know, I mean, I guarantee you Al's listening right now.
9: July 2nd. Well, actually, he's going to be doing the Boston Crusaders show in Lynn, Mass on July 1st and then our show on July 2nd here in Nashville.
8: Oh, yes. He says, say hello to Paula Flynn for me. I will be singing the national anthem for the Spartan show on Thursday in Nashville.
9: Right.
8: You know, I mean, I got light of my. Where's my little camera? I got my media credentials here, but yeah. I'm true media. I'm just making stuff up, right? or it's how I perceive things are, which may or may not be, in fact, the case.
9: Paul G. Bergeron, fake news.
8: Yeah, exactly. Oh no. Going forward, I'm going to have a lot of really cool guests coming up over the election period of time. So it's going to be really cool and everything else. So again, my guest today is Paul G. LaFlamme. He is from the, I always say Nashua Spartans, but it's actually Spartans Drum and Bugle. Is
9: That's
8: that
9: our
8: the
9: name,
8: official
9: right. Spartans
8: name?
9: Drum and Bugle. Corps.
8: Yeah, and everything else, and also runs Nashua Bingo. So welcome, Paul.
9: Well, thank you so much for having me, Paul. It's great to be here. It's always good to see you.
8: Yeah, and you as well. So why don't we dive into, why don't you give a little bit of a background about the, believe it or not, there'll be people listening today who say, I'm not familiar with the Spartans. We have a lot of new people in southern New Hampshire in this area, and obviously the Spartans have won national titles, New England titles in drum and bugle and whatever, you know, the performances and how that's changed. But I'm sure there's newer people who are going, I'm not familiar with them.
9: Sure. So. The Spartans are a community-based organization that started in 1955 by my grandfather, actually out in Milford. That's where the name Spartans came from. In the 60s, he moved it to Nashua. Actually, he moved it to the, apparently, I wasn't born yet, but they used to rehearse right here on at the old Y building on Temple Street, which sometimes I sit over at Liquid Therapy and look over at that building and just try to imagine, like, okay, so, like, how did that work? Where did everybody park? Which door did they go in? Where was the gym? And just try to picture my grandfather standing on the sidewalk on Temple Street, basically doing what I do now. And it's just kind of wild to think about, as much as things change, they also stay the same. But anyways, that's who we are. Today, it's a completely different type of program than it was in the 60s and 70s and even the 80s and 90s, quite frankly. It's much more performance-based. There's a lot less military history to it. It's, well, a lot of history to it, but techniques to it, a lot less marching, more dancing, more choreography, more telling of a story on a football field. So instead of uniforms, for example, we wear costumes that are generated based on the show of, or the theme of the show for a particular season. And we've been pretty successful over the last few years. We've won the Drum Corps International World Championship for the open class, I think 4 out of the last 5 years, last 3 in a row, which has created the environment where we're actually not going to be in the open class anymore. And we've moved to a different division inside of Drum Corps International. It's called the World Class, and it's just it's for organizations that are a little bit bigger, a little bit I'm gonna say older, but that's not even true, but they travel more. So we're going to be on the road from, well, July 5th through championships, which will be August 8th. We should get back to Nashville on or about August late on the 9th, I believe. And it's going to be a different type of tour for us. We're going to do the same amount of shows. We're actually on this, because of the way we structured the last few years, we're going to be on the road the same amount of time as we were last year, but we're going to be going to different cities. When we leave here on July 5th, we're going to go across I-90 to Syracuse, Erie, Richmond, Indiana, with our first show in Illinois.
10: and then we'll go up to Wisconsin. Then we're going to go down south to two shows in Kansas, and then we'll continue down to Houston, San Antonio, and Dallas. And then we're going to shoot across I-20 in the south. I can't believe I know that, but as I-20 will take us all the way to Birmingham, to Atlanta, and then we'll come back up the East Coast to Maryland, or South Carolina, Maryland, and then Lawrence, Massachusetts on July 30th. And then we shoot back out to Allentown, Pennsylvania, Kentucky, and then championships at Lucas Oil Stadium in Indianapolis.
8: That is absolutely crazy how much traveling is. You're listening to Nashua News with me, your host, Paul G. Bergeron. My guest is Paul LaFlamme from the Spartans Drum and Bugle Corps, and he is talking about their, at least for now, we're talking about the summer tour. So how many people are actually in the group?
10: I have 165 students, and then we carry approximately 30 to 40 staff at any given time. Staff come and go throughout the tour because nobody can give the entire summer to this activity, but... So we're basically, we play at all of our meals and everything based on 200 people. And, you know, we travel with six coach buses, three tractor trailers, two cars. And this year we're adding what we call a bandwagon to it, which is an RV type of vehicle that has bunks in it. So the support staff, our the parent volunteers essentially that go on the road to cook our food and work, I decided about 2 years ago that what we ask of them is cruel and unusual. They're expected to cook dinner, serve dinner, clean up dinner at a show site in some parking lot in Kansas, get on a bus, drive 300 miles to some other city, get off the bus, set up an air mattress, sleep for 2 hours, and get up and cook breakfast. So this bandwagon is going to allow those people to just have a bunk. They're not going to have to move their bed. When they go to bed in Kansas, they lie down, they go to sleep. When we pull into Houston, Texas, they just stay there. Nobody wakes them up. They're just going to stay. They won't even know we arrived. And the AC stays on, and then their alarm clock goes off at, you know, 5 a.m. for breakfast, but they just get up like it's any other day, and they just happen to be in a different location than when they went to sleep.
8: So the people that tour with you, there's very few employees, right, of the Spartans. It's mostly a volunteer-run organization.
10: It's almost 100% volunteer. I have a couple of admin that get, nobody's getting rich, but, you know, a modest stipend. The teaching staff gets even a more modest stipend. And the parent volunteers, some of them get X amount of dollars off of their students' tuition or whatever, but... yeah, it's volunteer. It's for the love of the game.
8: And for the young people, I would say students, what's the age group of the people and of the people that are actually in the Corps? And then who are they? Are they people like from high school bands, or are they people just interested in music? Are they people from college, or is it a mix? So who does that where they're, again, obviously they're not paid, so they're giving up their whole summer where they either could work or what have you, but is it for... the experience of it, most of them, or is it because they're headed to the music field or they're in college or high school playing?
10: It is a complete mix. The age range is everywhere from 16 to 21. Most of them are over the age of 18. I can tell you because we split up the showers. So when we have our shower shifts, we have students that are 17 and younger, as we call them minors, and then 18 and over, the majors. So they have different shower times. I think the minors get like a half hour to shower, and then the majors are getting like over an hour because there's just so many more of them. There's over 100 majors and less than, you know, whatever the difference is for minors. So it's definitely an older type of group. A lot of college students, a lot of music majors, whether it's performance majors or music ed majors. But then we also have, you know, everything else under the sun, you know. I speak to them and, hey, you know, where are you going to school? And what are you doing? Oh, I'm studying physics. I'm studying this. I'm like, so you're like smarter than your entire staff put together. Like, they're just incredible, you know, human beings that are just out there doing the thing. And even more than just giving up their summer to do it because they love it, they're also paying $6,000 each to participate. You know, we have our program from start to finish is about $1.4 million. Between the fuel, the transportation, the instruments, the costuming, the design, the housing has been going up unbelievably. You know, we basically have been kicked out of the Nashua School District because they won't allow us to use their fields anymore because they don't want our athletic paint on the field, which goes away in the first rain or the first mow, which is crazy. So we can't use the Nashua School System anymore. So we're out in Ringe right now doing our spring training where we learn the show. So the students actually moved in on June 13th, and they're staying there until tomorrow, July 1st, and that's $112,000 for the use of the school for 2.5 weeks. Now, they're also providing 3 meals a day during that period of time, so it's not quite apples to apples, but it's a lot of money to spend on housing and stuff like that. So it's a very expensive activity, and it's getting harder and harder to find housing. People just don't want to open up their facilities to us anymore.
8: So when you're talking about the paint on the field, is that paint on the field that you need to practice? Because wherever you go, there's paint on the field?
10: Well, we practice on a football field. So Like if you go to Penichuk Junior High right now, there's a beautiful grass field out there that's a perfect rehearsal facility, but we need to put the lines on it. And a couple, 2-3 years ago, the athletic department or whatever decided we couldn't paint the fields anymore. So we effectively can't use it. I mean, it kicks us out.
8: And the Spartans is obviously a nonprofit organization like anybody else.
10: Right. Yep. We're, yeah.

0: incredible team of admin that helped me, because there's a lot of, like you say, logistics from the housing sites, and it does. So we also get help from Drum Corps International, because when we go to a show, say like Lyle, Illinois is our first show, the show host is responsible for giving us one night of housing as part of their contract to host a show. So you kind of just wait for them to tell you where you're going to be on that night. But the challenge is I have to get to Lyle, Illinois. So, for example, we have to leave Nashville on the 5th. We have to have a school ready for us in Syracuse, New York, where we'll have a one rehearsal day. Then we go to Erie, Pennsylvania, where I have to have a school ready to accept us. And then we're going to go to Richmond, Indiana. Richmond, Indiana is Earlham College, and they're just
1: the most. That's what you have on your shirt.
0: Yeah, exactly. we love Earlham College. We stay there every summer for the end of the tour for our championship week. It's about an hour from Lucas Oil Stadium. They give us dorm rooms for the staff. The students sleep in a gym like they usually do. It's got all the resources around the school that we need in terms of fuel and grocery stores and all that kind of stuff. And it's expensive, but it's, you know, you get what you pay for. So there's a stadium there that we have complete access to. We have keys to the lights. We can just, our rehearsal schedule is the rehearsal schedule. We don't have to work around anybody. So it's a perfect scenario for us. Unfortunately, we can't stay there all summer because we have to travel. So we're going to go there for, I think, 3 days, and then we're going to go do the one day in Lyle, Illinois, and then we'll be on tour. So we have to connect to the tour. But once we connect to the tour in Lyle, then it's pretty – I'm not going to say it's easy, because it's not, but it's – you have tour event partners, as they call them, that are helping you with housing around the country. It's just the challenge of getting it. But then you have the food. Like, we have to plan Sysco drops every 10 days. But, okay, well, that's not hard. You just order with Sysco. Well, no, it's not that easy, because you have to, A, you have to know where you're going to be. You have to give them an address. So, like, right now, we were supposed to stay 4 days at West Monroe, Louisiana High School, which was set up, like, months ago. And then the school board decided 2 weeks ago that they didn't want overnight guests. So we got kicked out of there. So even though it was all set, the school board found out about it. I don't know what happened, but some internal politics there. So now we're scrambling at the last minute. But we're supposed to have a Sysco drop at that address. And here's the even more challenging part. The way Sysco is set up, you have to have an account in every market that you go to.
1: Oh, my. So, yeah. Oh, okay. So it's not the Spartans at 123 Main Street in Illinois is the same one that you would use for Nashville or whatever.
0: Correct.
1: Have you.
0: Exactly. Yeah. So you have to have a different rep. You have to have a different address. You have to have a different account. I have to fill out paperwork for every location. So if, when we find an alternative site in Louisiana, it happens to be in a different Sysco district, I have to start that process all over again. So it's just, ah!
1: Oh yeah, no, that's amazing. And so when you're on these tours and you're competing in the classes that you are in, is it pretty much the same? Do you go from town, not you, but obviously separately, but do you, the other groups go with you to those different locations, or when you go to somewhere, you're just going into a completely different venue, or is it kind of some of the same groups?
0: So it'd be some of the same groups, and once you get on a certain track of the tour, yeah, there might be a couple of shows in a row that are the same, but you know, when they do the schedule, they try to make it different in different areas. So we might see four groups in Lyle, Illinois, and two of them might be the same when we go to Whitewater, but there'll be two different ones. And then when we go down to Kansas, there might be a whole new group because that group went somewhere else. So you get to see different things. And then your competition, the competition aspect, which is obviously important and why a lot of the kids do it, we have an app called Core Clash that, you know, after the scores are posted every single night, everybody's on there like, okay, where are we ranking? You know, because you kind of compare your score to somebody you're trying to beat out in California or something. And where did that come down to?
1: Yeah, tonight? No different than like in baseball.
0: Right,
1: like,
0: exactly. You know, what are the standings?
1: My son with the Nashville Silver Knights last night, my wife Lisa's got the app up and we're following the score and everything else. And they had lost like four or five in a row. And then they just won four in a row. Now they're in fourth place. And fourth place is the last playoff spot. So, yeah, right, we're looking at the standings.
0: 100%.
1: You're doing the same thing.
0: Exactly.
1: It's for the love, like baseball. Oh, it's the love of the game, and it's the thing, and the same thing with what your folks are doing. It's the love of the music and playing and the camaraderie and a team, because it's just like a

0: sports team, and
1: oh, it's 100%.
0: It's the same.
1: Yeah.
0: It's the same. Everything else, but by the same token, yeah, you want to win. I mean, I won't even say in real estate that I never look at the numbers once I've had some closings just to see where I rank in my office. I've never done that before.
1: I still talk about 2009 being the 36th agent in New Hampshire for the year. Like, what? Who cares? I did. It was kind of cool.
0: Oh, no. 100%. 100%. So when it comes to, if I could just, because I don't want to forget this piece. So when it costs for what it costs, where does your funding come from? Are you relying strictly on donations? I know we have Nashua Bingo, but just from the students, somebody comes to you and says, I'd love to do it. $6,000 is a lot of money,
1: 100%.
0: Right? And so, you know, you might have a skilled drummer or skilled, you know, horn player, what have you, who you'd love to have, and it's just somebody in the family that says, hey, we can't do anything here.
1: Well, we do not offer scholarships based on your talent. We offer scholarships based on financial need, and we do have a system for that. The students pay approximately right now 55 to 60% of the total operating costs of the program. The rest of it, we fundraise for. I've always had a goal of trying to keep that at 50%. Right now, we're not making that.
0: 50%
1: of the $1.4 million
0: comes from fundraising.
1: Correct.
0: Or the goal is.
1: Right, exactly. So right now, I'm running around 40%. So we have, the way we raise that is, number one, through Nashua Bingo, of course, down at 166 Daniel Webster Highway, exit 2 off of Route 3, right next to Town Fair Tire. I might have said that once or twice.
0: Oh, yeah, absolutely. And they are one of the sponsors on WSMN here. So when you hear about Nashua Bingo, when you go and play at Nashua Bingo, you're helping the Spartans as well as a couple other nonprofits, depending on the day.
1: That correct.
0: Is, again, a nonprofit organization. It's not a for-profit.
1: Right. It's for non-profit. The whole business is non-profit. It's owned by the Spartans. And then the nights that we're not running bingo because the law doesn't allow us to, then we have other organizations that run bingo. We have Bishop Girton on Sundays. We have the Friends of the New England Marching Arts on Mondays and Tuesdays. And starting tomorrow, we have Barbering for Tomorrow. Starting on Wednesday nights. And I'm very excited. It's a very interesting program that's fairly new. You might want to consider having them on at some point. They take people that want to learn the skill of, you know, cutting hair and teach them how to do it.
0: Oh,
1: and,
0: wow.
1: and kind of developing the next generation of barber. So it's a pretty interesting group of guys. They're, you know, it kind of makes me think of like when Positive Street Art first started. Like, you just couldn't help but get excited because they're just young and energetic, and you just want to support them because they're trying to do right in the world. So I'm very excited to have them. They start tomorrow.
0: So when you're talking about the 40%, does the 40% include the funds from Nashua Bingo or no?
1: Yeah.
0: So you got a big chunk to make up.
1: Oh, absolutely. Because
0: I was thinking you had 40% from like whatever fundraisers or donations you might get. But no, you're saying the 40% includes that. Like, I know you've come to the Lions and other groups might give you $1,000 here or $2,000 there,
1: sure,
0: which you appreciate.
1: Oh, absolutely.
0: Very much. But you still, even with Nashua Bingo, you need to raise 50 to 60% some way.
1: Correct.
0: Wow.
1: So, well, wait, no. Nashua Bingo's in the, that's part of my fundraising.
0: Right.
1: Yeah.
0: Yeah. So how much more do you still have to raise?
1: Well, we raise, probably $200,000 to $300,000. We also earn performance fees when we're out doing parades. So like this weekend, the 4th of July is always a big fundraiser for us because we'll do 3 parades. We did a parade last Saturday in Sutton, Massachusetts, for the 250th anniversary of the town. So those are paid gigs, and then at each DCI competition, we also earn a fee from DCI for our appearance there. So that's bingo, performance fees, member tuition, and then just other fundraising, you know, which is kind of a small part of it. We have an annual campaign called Move a Mile that while we're on the road, we ask for people to sponsor a mile at $20 a mile. And that's usually a good one. This year, we added the show on July 2nd. Which is turning out to be incredibly successful in terms of ticket sales. We hit over 900 yesterday. So we're hoping to hit 1,000 before Thursday and then double it on the day of.
0: I'm so messed up on the weeks because I'm in a June mindset. So your show is this week.
1: Correct.
0: Right. Okay. Why don't we switch quickly to go to that? Because I'm looking at the time.
1: Oh, geez.
0: And I want to make sure that we cover what you're doing this week because that show is big for you folks. No,
1: absolutely. And
0: the date, time, where?
1: Yep. Stella Stadium. It's currently scheduled for 7 p.m. On Thursday, July 2nd. It is going to be extremely hot. We're going to hit over 100 on Thursday. So we are currently looking at shortening the program and maybe starting it a little later. So you can, we'll probably make a decision and post it on our Facebook page and email all ticket buyers later this afternoon. But if I was a betting man, we're going to go to 8 o'clock start instead of the 7, just to try to not be as hot for both the performers and the people, poor people having to sit in those hot metal stands. So, and I think we can do that without hurting the quality of the show that much. So I was talking to a couple of the other directors this morning on text messages and saying, hey, this is what I'm thinking. What can you cut? So that we're going to have a group here from Canada, Les Stentors. They're going to open the program right after Al sings the national anthem.
0: Al St. Louis,
1: yep.
0: World record holder, singing the most national anthems, just sung his 6,000. All right, Al, there's your plug, because I messed up earlier. There's your plug.
1: So he'll sing this national anthem. Then we have Les Stentors from Sherbrooke, Quebec, and then 7th Regiment from Groton, or New London, Connecticut, I should say. And then the Boston Crusaders, who are the world champions in the world class from last year. It's their first world championship in the world class. Well, it's their first world championship period. And then, of course, we will be performing as the open class champion from last year. So we have a situation which may never happen again where the two DCI trophies are actually 40 miles away from each other, which is kind of cool. So it's going to be a good show. You got the two champions at what they do performing their show basically for the first time right here in Nashua at Stella Stadium.
0: So that's Thursday, July 2nd.
1: Yes.
0: And if somebody wants tickets, or even if somebody just listening to this today or what have you, it says, hey, I'd love to make a donation. And so many times I know when you came in the past to speak to my Nashua Lions Club members when you were raising funds for your trip to the Macy's Thanksgiving Day Parade. Now, I always amazed me how many people in our club either were a Spartan at one point or knew your grandfather or somehow had a connection. Their kids, their nephews, somebody, nieces, somebody was associated with the Spartans. Somebody just listening to this today. What's the website? How do they get in touch with you? And how do they buy tickets for Tuesday?
1: Sure.
0: Thursday.
1: Thursday.
0: July 2nd.
1: Right.
0: At Stella Stadium.
1: You can visit us on our Facebook page, which is always the best for up-to-date information, which is just facebook.com/SpartansDBC. 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So that's the best place to buy.
0: DBC.
1: Them. Right. Drum Bugle Corps. Right.
0: Yeah.
1: So, yeah,
0: my brain was trying to process. I'm like, what did he say?
1: I know. It's really hard. And every time I have to say my email address to somebody, like I'm ordering something online or whatever, and what's the email address? It screws them up every single time. So I now know how to say it. Spartans, plural, like the Greek warrior, D as in drum, B as in boy, C as in cat, .org.
0: Yeah.
1: So that's the domain.
0: And how much are the tickets for Thursday night?
1: Tickets are $20 for general admission. And then we do have a premium seating area at $40. Believe it or not, we might be taking them off the website because they might be sold out by the end of the day.
0: Wow, that's great. Yeah. And then you're going to have, I did see you. There's the concessions there as well. So
1: right.
0: People, obviously it's hot. People want
1: to drink or food. I ordered extra water yesterday, more than what we had planned on, just to make sure we have plenty of water on hand. Celebrations Catering, which I think a lot of people know as a great quality caterer, is actually preparing our food for us, and then we're selling it. You know, it's going to be hamburgers or cheeseburgers, hot dogs, a chicken sandwich, and a sausage. So it's going to be a good fun night.
0: Yeah, celebrations is top notch. I was going to ask. I said, so something the Spartans do, or so this is top notch. So if somebody goes there, want to have something to eat, drink, or what have you, it's going to be great food as well.
1: Correct.
0: Yeah. Yeah. And how long the show? I know you said you might be cutting down hour and a half, couple of hours, maybe.
1: Yeah. I mean the quote unquote rule for Stello Stadium is 10 p.m. You're supposed to have things wrapped up. We're going to try to continue to make that. I spoke with some people yesterday at the city and explained the situation that because of the heat, we want the performers to be safe. We want the spectators to be safe. We're going to try to, you know, change the show from 8. I might go over a little bit. And they said, well, please try not to, but we understand what you're trying to do.
0: Yeah, so. you don't want to have what happened. They have the new lights at Holman Stadium, and during one of the Silver Knights, they have brand new lights, which is a wonderful thing because the lights were up there since the 40s. They're automatically programmed, and there's no switch, and the lights went off during the game, and no one, they had to suspend the baseball game.
1: Oh, because nobody knew how to turn them on.
0: One of the games. It has since been now, I guess everything is done through an app, so even they were like a little bit like, whatever happened, there's still no override with a switch. They're like, no, like why? But what? How does that work? So yeah, you certainly don't want the lights going out on Thursday at 10 o'clock. Goodbye.
1: that could happen. What time did they go off?
0: I think it was a random time. It was like 9:30. I think it might.
1: I hope
0: they
1: know how to turn them off on the 4th of July.
0: Well, they do now. No, okay. They've straightened out. It was just a little glitch.
1: That's another place that people can catch us this weekend. Is we always do the fireworks, which is one of my favorite performances of the year because we get to, you know, after the Lions Hall of Fame ceremony, we get the field for about 45 minutes to just play our show music, and then we do some encore tunes. I usually bring the drum line up front to home plate to do some of their stick tricks and shtick that they do, and it's always just a great time to just enjoy the 4th of July and celebrate, you know, America. And we play the national anthem at, I have a personal goal every year of starting the national anthem at exactly the right time so that the last strains of the music goes off when the lights go off and the first fireworks go off. Last year, I nailed it, and I was so happy with myself.
0: You're listening to Nashua News with me, your host, Paul G. Bergeron, and my guest today is Paul G. LaFlamme from the Spartans Drum and Bugle Corps. We're talking about their 2026 tour that we got into, which is just this always just all amazes me, how the logistics of that whole thing. This is a guy who, you know, quite frankly, I've lived in Nashua all my life. I go to show a house in the South End and I take a wrong turn. So navigating all of that, and that's with my GPS, navigating all of that is just amazing. They have a show this coming Thursday, July 2nd at Stello Stadium. So if you go to their website, you can see that and follow on my Facebook page here. There's a link on my Facebook page, which we do this show live. You can go to that link as well, and it'll take you right to the Spartans Facebook page. That's on Thursday. And then on July 4th, which is Saturday, right?
1: Yes.
0: Saturday is a big day in the city of Nashua. So the Nashua Silver Knights play a baseball game in the morning. There are tickets still available. We play a 7-inning game because they had a game that went long and then people were trying to set. So instead of playing the usual 9-inning game, I believe the game starts at 10:30. I think it is 10 or 10:30. The Nashua Silver Knights are playing. So if you're looking for something to do, you can literally spend the whole day in Nashua and have a lot of fun things to do. Hang out at Hellroom Stadium, go to a game, go home, fire up the grill or something, and then head back over to Holman Stadium. There's other music and events coming on earlier, and it's always just fun, and it's a who's who of Nashua. And then the Lions Club Holman Stadium Hall of Fame are inducting 3 new members. One is Nick Caggiano, who worked for Nashua Park and Rec for, I don't know, 20 years, I think. I know he was the director of Park Rec, but he also served under June Karen, I believe. So I think it's even longer than that. And Nick was great. I mean, the people that worked in those jobs like for 20, 25, 30 years, you're just not going to see that anymore. That's just a throwback. So dedicated. Everything ran without a hitch. Not saying it doesn't now, but you had the historical knowledge of all these things when we were talking about, like, we don't want the lights to go off. We don't, you know, who always took care of that? Nick. What a thing. I don't know. Go ask Nick. Oh, what a thing. Go ask Nick.
1: Right? I will tell you, Brian Conant that's there now is doing a great job.
0: Yeah, I've heard a lot of good things about him as well.
1: I really like him a lot.
0: Yeah, so that's good stuff there. So Nick Caggiano is inducted into the Holman Stadium Hall of Fame. Also, Mickey Gasper, who for the Boston Red Sox, actually, he was on the Red Sox. He just got sent down to AAA Worcester, but he played for the Nashville Silver Knights. It was MVP. They won a championship. So Mickey Gasper is one of the inductees, as well as Tom King of the National Telegraph. So just back to somebody who's been there for a long time. Tom King has been covering sports when there was football there, obviously baseball, all the activities for 40 years. He just celebrated his 40th year at the National Telegraph. I mean, you'll never see that. And I have Tom on, for those of you who listen regularly, I have Tom on regularly, and he's been to 11 Super Bowls, so he actually went to the Super Bowl again from the Telegraph in January. Unfortunately, they didn't have the results that they liked, but Tom has been covering sports here in the city of Nashville for 40 years, and as media changes and everything else, Tom is still covering all the local sports, all the, you know, the Silver Knights, but all the high school games, softball games, you know, all those things for our kids. You know, your son Andrew ran track and all that. He covered track and the events and the different things that they do. And Tom's just a crown jewel. So he is also being inducted into the Holman Stadium Hall of Fame. And then shortly after, the Spartans will come on and start playing. And then the fireworks. So another, just a great day in Holman Stadium.
1: Yeah, kind of a cool little story. I was going through some stuff, and I came across my grandfather's plaque when he won that award in 1974. They called it something else then. It was like Outstanding Youth Service Award or something.
0: Yes, actually, yeah.
1: But I took that plaque. I hung it up in the Spartan office. And so it's just kind of cool to look at that every day. And then, because I'm a big dork, last year I won the open class directors out at DCI, voted me as director of the year, which was a great honor. And I'm not usually one to like those kinds of awards. It just meant a lot to me because it was a peer-to-peer, you know, your competitors voted for you, so it meant a lot. Anyway, so I actually hung that one up in the office. So I have my grandfather's National Service to Youth Award and my awards sitting there next to each other, so that's just kind of a cool thing.
0: Yeah, that is kind of cool. So I got about 8 minutes left. Anything I haven't covered, and I do want to talk about, if you can give a plug to Nashville Bingo, because obviously it's super hot. It's air conditioned in there, and you have a lot of other stuff going on there as well. So if you want to just...
1: Yeah, sure. No, I mean, we have bingo 7 days a week. It is air conditioned, and we are keeping it a little bit more chilly than normal just to stay ahead of the heat. So if you are, you know, held up in your house and you're like, I just need to do something that has, going to make me feel good in terms of the heat, come on down to Nashville Bingo. We have plenty of air conditioning. We have plenty of cold drinks. We have ice cream.
0: Great food,
1: pizzas and pasta dishes and salads. And it's a concession stand, but I call it like a concession stand on steroids. It's almost a restaurant.
0: Well, I've mentioned how my brother went to the Nashville Bingo a few different times, and my brother said, my brother and sister-in-law are like food connoisseurs. Like when they go to restaurants, they always have, oh, the food was this, the food was that, and whatever. And my brother said, oh, the food was great there. So that's your plug of people who, he's traveled all over the world as well. And he goes, oh, the food at Nashville Bingo, it was great.
1: Right. So, it's kind of crazy. I have a great chef there, Rob. He's on vacation right now, but he's got a great staff that's continuing his legacy. And he's also, part of his job is to coordinate the Cisco drops and the food menus for the Spartans while they're on the road, so you know they're eating well too. If you're looking for more information about Nashville Bingo, nashvillebingo.com. We also have a Facebook page and an Instagram, so you can follow us there. We talked about on the Facebook page, if you know a $20 donation for the mile is a little bit large for you, also you could check out our Amazon wish list, which that link is on our Facebook page and all our social media channels as well. And we have items on there as simple as a $2 bottle of apple juice or cereal for like $5. So if you are on Amazon and want to add one of those to your cart, we really appreciate that. That's the kind of thing that we have to go to Walmart for and spend money on. So just having a little supply on our food truck as we leave is a big help.
0: And when is the bus heading out for the tour? So you're doing, obviously, some parades. You're doing the July 2nd event here at Stello Stadium this coming Thursday night. You were doing July 4th. Are you playing during the day a parade on the July 4th or
1: yep.
0: no?
1: We have three parades.
0: So you're
1: three
0: doing
1: parades.
0: Events, and then some of the right. folks, because the whole group doesn't do July 4th evening, or do
1: well, the Color Guard typically does not, just because it's an awkward venue for that. But... yeah, they're going to do a parade in Stoughton, Massachusetts, Chelmsford, Massachusetts, Merrimack, New Hampshire, go back to Bishop Gurton for a barbecue. Oh, if Dave Lozo, you're listening, I need to borrow your grill again. I'll call you later. And then we bus over to the stadium for the 4th.
0: So that's a what? Get up at 5 o'clock in the morning till 11 o'clock. 11 o'clock.
1: It's a long day for them. 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But last year we were able to pull that off. We had a parent that lived in Derry that opened up their home, and they had a good time there.
0: And website again?
1: SpartansDBC.org and NashuaBingo.com.
0: And I just want to switch gears on another thing. You are also, are you the stage manager for the Nashua Symphony or New Hampshire Symphony?
1: Correct.
0: Okay. And are they still playing over at?
1: At this time, yes. I believe this next year's season.
0: Now, I just did a me and Paula Flam thing. He knows what I'm talking about, so I didn't have to say over at the Keefe Auditorium at Elm Street. He said yes. So quick, I just want to segue for 1 minute to that, because you knew what you understood what I was talking about, but the radio listeners are like, oh, are they still playing over there? Oh yeah,
1: oh yeah, where? Oh yeah, you know, over at the place there.
0: Yeah, you know.
1: Yeah, we had two or three concerts this year at the place at Keefe Auditorium.
0: I did go to the Christmas concert.
1: Oh, thank you.
0: Concert.
1: Did you have fun?
0: We had a great time. My wife and I had a great time.
1: Awesome.
0: Yeah.
1: I'm not sure right now. I think they have two concerts for next season scheduled there, but they might be looking for, I don't want to speak for them. There's some challenges now that the place is vacant, just with maintenance and, you know, just general ability and access and stuff like that. So I think they might be looking for other locations, but it's a tough thing to find something that's affordable, something that can hold a full-size orchestra on the stage. There's just not a lot of options out there. So, you know, they might be, you know, keep watching them too, because if they still have shows at the Keefe. I mean, they're definitely worth going to, and they're definitely fun, and they're all that kind of stuff. But other than that, I think you're going to find that they're going to be out at Pinkerton Academy and the Capital Center for the Arts.
0: Yeah, so they're alive and well and playing, and we want to support all our arts community going forward. So when does the tour, so just a couple minutes left, so when does the tour, when are you wrapped in the kids and say, okay, phew, we're all of you, collectively, yourself, your staff, all your volunteers go, phew, when does it end? You're going 100 miles an hour.
1: 100 miles an hour. Somebody asked me, a parent asked me, what's your favorite part of tour? And I said, on August 9th, when the 6th bus parks in the lot and shuts down for the season, because, and they went, oh yeah, because, you know, it's busy and you're working hard. I go, well, sure. I said, but I also know everybody got home safe. I said, I literally stay up at night worrying about that, especially when I'm not on tour. I worry about what's happening. Do they have a bus? Did a tire blow out? And that, you know, do they know how to call a mechanic to get it done? And because that's usually kind of my role when I'm on the road, is the problems. So that keeps me up at night. And then you see, you know, in not to be a scare tactic, but, you know, I don't know if you saw last weekend on I-95, there was a bus fire, or beautiful coach, brand new or whatever, coach company that's professional at what they do. I'm not a professional at what we do. So, you know, just those things make my stomach turn. But so August 9th, when the last bus comes in, that's my favorite part of the season.
0: And hopefully you'll have a very successful season. Everybody, again, they're playing on Thursday, July 2nd at Stello Stadium. 7 o'clock now. Start time could be 8 o'clock possibly. So go to your website again, the website.
1: SpartansDBC.org or Facebook.
0: Yeah, a Facebook page. Yeah. And we're streaming on my Facebook page, Paul G. Bergeron, right now. And Paul LaFlamme is on it. And there's a link to the Spartans page there as well. Or, again, if you unfortunately can't make that event, you can go to the website and donate. Even, like he was saying, $5, $10, $20. Of course, we take more. Or you could go to their website.
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3: 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If you're over 50, your newsfeed is likely dominated by articles on wellness and longevity. I guess it's better than the reverse home mortgage and erectile dysfunction ads while beginning in a few years. A weak grip strength is not only associated with physical disability and frailty, but is a better predictor of dying early from all kinds of diseases, including heart disease. Recent studies have shown that grip strength to be a better indicator of heart health and risk of heart attack than blood pressure. So what's going on? Basically, grip strength is an easy, fast, inexpensive, safe way to test your overall upper body strength. We're not counting push-ups or pull-ups or testing your one rep max in the bench press or squat. Simply squeeze this $30 to $50 tool called a dynamometer as hard as you can to register the amount of pounds of force you can produce. Then we can correlate that with age and gender norms to see if you are at increased or decreased risk for premature death. That doesn't mean that squeezing a tennis ball to improve your grip strength is going to make you live longer. In fact, it'll probably just give you lateral epicondylitis. I've seen a few posts from influencers recommending holding on a chin-up bar as hanging there as long as you can. This is double stupid. Hanging from a chin-up bar is going to stretch out your shoulder ligaments and pinch your rotator cuff, leading to instability and pain. However, if you have the strength to pull yourself up at least 10% to engage your biceps, posterior deltoid, shoulder blades, and back muscles, that makes all the difference. It takes the stress off your ligaments and rotator cuff and puts it where you want it, on your muscles. But if you don't have a chin-up bar or you're unable to perform a 10% pull-up hold, then try a farmer's carry. It's simple. Grab two heavy things you can barely lift and carry them as far as you can. If you don't have weights, you can try buckets of water. Keep your core tight. Try not to waddle.
0: Page and chest up and shoulders back. 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
4: 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Yes, we are all set up, ready to go. The wise women are looking sharp today, even though we are very warm. Yes. 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The studio feels very comfortable, in case George is listening. We are fine. He'll come running over. 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Be sure to like us on Facebook, and you'll get notified when there is a live show and a new upcoming guest, or a former guest that is making a repeat performance. And so, so we are having a great time here already. We haven't even started the show. That's right. I'm with Heidi Drake. How are you, Heidi?
5: I'm wonderful, thank you. And you?
4: I am doing very well, thank you very much. Even though we did mess up the dates, but that's okay. That was all on me. So that's perfect. Pam, how are you doing?
6: I'm doing great. Are now you? That after 3 years, I know we meet on the fourth Monday of the month. I'm great.
4: That's why we get along so well. Because what we meet the fourth? Even though
6: I thought it was the third.
5: We flow with the go.
4: Yes, exactly.
6: Just because I was knocking on the window last week. Yeah. Don't mind me.
4: Were you?
6: No.
4: Oh, my Lord. Oh, my God. How about a business update? What did you decide on?
6: Woo, woo.
4: Okay. All right. Here we go.
6: Yeah. Super right. Excited. Last week, I think on the 23rd, Money Mastery with Pam went down for the last time.
4: Down.
6: It's gone.
4: All right. So I can't put at Money Mastery with Pam anymore.
6: Well, you can. It just won't take people anywhere.
4: This website
6: they
4: is now.
6: Can still email me at Pam at Money Mastery with Pam, but the new name?
4: Yes.
6: Drum roll, please.
4: All right. Drum roll.
6: Women Navigating Wealth.
4: Oh.
6: .com.
4: .com. All right.
6: So the website is not up. The URL is purchased. That's as far as
4: very good.
6: 9 years. I loved what you said when we first got here, or someone said.
4: Yeah.
6: 9 years and we reinvent ourselves. And I think I was saying 10, but 9's close enough.
4: 9's close. That's the magic number.
5: Congratulations.
6: Thank you. Very excited about this.
4: There's two W's in there. I'm very impressed because last time we talked about lots of W's.
6: Yeah. Wicked wise women. I kept it.
4: Wicked wise wealth.
6: Yeah.
4: I love that. Women Navigating Wealth.
6: Yeah.
4: Yeah.
6: And that tells you everything you need to know.
4: It's all there in three words. Right. Three little words.
6: Yes.
4: Eat, pray, love.
6: Right. And hope they come.
4: They will.
5: Trust.
4: That's right. Thank you. So what will be your next step? So we're going to hold you accountable for next month.
6: Sure. Not much will happen this month because I do have someone that I'm working with to build this all out, the website and the membership. It's going to be a membership site for women who are either inheriting money or have already inherited money. And So we're going to be building that out. It will take us probably a couple of months before. I'm hoping, you know, September we'll launch and we'll see.
4: You feel good about it.
6: Oh, my gosh. I'm like so excited about this. I'm very nervous about getting the first few clients. And is there really? I know.
4: You've already had them.
6: I know yeah. that there's a need for this.
4: Yep.
6: I know there is.
7: Then you want to go, I know, not I know. Yeah, I know. Yeah. I know there is a need for that.
6: I know in my soul.
4: Heidi yeah, says, shake your head up and down.
6: Yeah. There is so a need. So I guess I've been going on. You've been doing crazy.
7: You're sending a mixed message.
4: To the universe.
7: Yes, I know.
4: I know, so, I know, I know.
6: Yeah. So I was on a podcast the other day, and the person...
4: Were you an expert?
6: I was.
4: Yes.
6: I was an expert. And the person who was coordinating the podcast from behind the scenes, actually, we talked afterwards because she's exactly who I'm catering the business to.
4: Oh, that's awesome.
6: Yeah. A young woman who's going to be left a lot of money by her silent generation parents.
4: Mm-hmm.
6: And they won't talk about it. So how does she prepare for the unknown? You
4: That's
6: know?
4: Right.
6: Yeah.
4: Well, she has you.
6: She does now.
4: That's right.
6: Yeah.
4: Oh.
6: So it's just, I'm excited.
4: Congratulations.
6: Thanks.
4: That's good.
7: And
4: oh,
7: when
4: my
7: people are in the flow, they attract the next step.
6: And the funny thing is, I am waiting for my sixth inheritance to arrive at my house. My sixth.
7: Oh. Fantastic.
4: Yeah. Congratulations.
6: Yeah.
7: So you speak from wisdom.
6: Right. Right. Like I said earlier today to a bunch of women, I said, yes, I'm a serial inheritor. Don't think that that's great because that comes at a lot of loss.
4: Oh, that's right? Exactly right. Careful what you wish for.
6: Right.
4: Mm-hmm.
6: Right.
4: That's
6: but
4: a good
6: ultimately, we're,
4: point.
6: We're there. I mean, women are poised to receive the largest amount of transfer of wealth ever in the history of America. So here we go.
4: Yeah, that's because
7: I'm curious.
6: Yeah.
7: How are you aware of that? Like, what tells you that?
6: A lot of the news media tells me that. A lot of financial planners will tell you that the silent generation and boomers have amassed large amounts of money in their 401ks and in just other saving vehicles, and that we are dying. You know, okay. The silent generation in particular, they're...
7: I've never heard of the silent generation. Is it the generation after the baby boomers?
6: That would be our parents.
7: Oh, our parents. Before
6: our
7: the baby
6: parents.
7: Boomers.
6: Okay.
4: So
6: my
4: after
6: father,
4: the war.
7: Okay.
6: My father was a silent generation.
4: When was your dad born?
6: 23.
4: Yeah, my dad was 32.
6: Mm-hmm. And he left me a half a million at the age of 25. That didn't work out so well for me.
7: I've heard those stories before. I happen to know a friend in the same. Yeah.
6: Mm-hmm. Yes. So I'm amazed. I mean, I haven't had my parents in 40 years, right? So I'm amazed when people my age still have their parents. Mm-hmm. But it is a factor.
4: Mm-hmm.
6: They are out there.
7: Yes.
4: Yes.
6: God love them.
7: Interesting.
4: Mm-hmm. Mm-hmm. Yeah. Once you start digging into the finances, because again, they're silent. You don't know what they have, what they don't have, and then all of a sudden, it's you're faced with
6: now. And that was their culture to be raised in silence. You know.
7: Mm-hmm. Yeah, you didn't talk about money.
4: Never, ever.
6: And I don't know that us baby boomers are much better, but let's hope we can start that dialect, because unfortunately we
4: dialogue.
6: Are dying off.
4: Mm-hmm.
6: Dialogue. Help me out here, Julie. It is summer.
4: I say, what dialect are you speaking?
6: Right. I'm going
4: money.
6: To Canada.
4: Talking to money. Are you going to... That's awesome. Good. You can get a passport. Oh, my goodness. Heidi, how are you?
7: I'm good.
4: Good. How's the, I wrote this down. Glenn and Heidi's healing heart.
7: That's us.
4: Circle going.
7: It's exactly what it's meant to be. We're doing, circles have still been quiet, yet we're really appreciating like the one-on-one that we're getting, like, because people are showing up at like maybe one or two, and then we get to go really deep.
4: You do.
7: And so that, we really appreciate that. And today just feels really good. It's the full moon today.
4: Oh,
7: it's a
4: is
7: very
4: it? Oh, that's
7: powerful
4: right.
7: full moon today. And Mercury just went retrograde, I believe, in Cancer.
6: Oh, no.
7: No, that's not an oh, no. Yeah, we're programmed to think that.
4: For me, it is.
7: I don't know.
4: Hence,
6: there goes that laptop. I know it's going.
4: It's.
7: I'm feeling good, so I'll beam that out to you, and hopefully that will
6: we'll
7: pick
6: absorb
7: it up.
6: It.
7: There you go.
4: You just have to be there. It's a time not to do like big contracts, or you know, because it kind of sets you back a little bit. So that just you sometimes you have to redo things, which is why they say.
7: And that's what the retrograde means. It's all the REs: rest, renew, relax, review.
6: Relive.
7: Relive.
4: Mm-hmm.
6: Just saying. You said RE.
7: Yeah. I haven't thought of that one before.
6: That's why I'm here.
7: Living it over again? Making different choices.
6: No, we're breaking those cycles. Remember, Heidi?
7: Okay.
4: Oh, my goodness.
7: Revive. How there about revive?
4: Oh, I love that. Revive. Sure. Yeah. Yep. Excellent. Yeah. Wow. So the 4th is coming up, and I'm just going to give a shout out to the to our country, 250 years. And it's our responsibility as boomers and silent generation to teach our young kids what it was like for us and kind of give some messages to them.
6: Do you remember what it was like 50 years ago?
4: Yeah, when it was the 200, deal. It was a big deal. That's right.
6: Big, big deal.
4: I do remember.
6: Yeah, me too.
4: Well. Mm-hmm. Yep, this is going to be a big deal too.
6: I hope so.
4: Yeah. Not in Nashua, but you can go to Hollis. Apparently, they're doing a big deal.
6: They're doing 11 days of big deal.
4: Wow. So
7: interesting.
4: Yeah, but nothing really dedicated going on in Nashua. So it's been all over Facebook.
6: Okay.
4: So yeah, but anyway, so I feel that's my responsibility to do teaching for, you know, sort of what that was all about.
6: Well, so we have a generational thing in our family, which is really quite comical if you look at it. For a long time, my in-laws would have a really big 4th of July event. Mm-hmm. It could be anywhere, right? But it was a big deal. 60, 65 people came. So they're no longer with us. So the core family still keeps that together. We might hate it, but we're going to do it, right? So then this year, the younger generation were like, you got to take this over, right? So they come up with a bright idea to go to Sturbridge Village. Well, now none of the elders like that idea.
4: Why are you going to Sturbridge Village?
6: That was the big question. So for the longest time, I email them back. I'm like, girls, I am not going to that. We're just not going. And the more I think about it, like, what am I telling my grandchildren? If this is a family event on the 4th, shouldn't you show up? And just because you tell the younger generation to do something differently, and they do.
4: Yeah.
6: Don't you think you need to support them?
4: Yes, Pam.
6: Right. I'll be there.
4: Okay.
6: The 3rd, the 4th, and the 5th.
4: Oh, wow. Yeah. Hey, why not?
6: I got goodie bags for the adult, younger generation.
4: Okay.
6: And goodie bags for the littles.
4: Cool.
6: Fun.
4: That would be great.
6: Yeah.
4: So are you, like, you're doing a cookout? Or
6: I have no idea what we're doing. I know there's a pool there. I've got a pool chair. That's all I care about. You guys go out and watch the battlefields. I'm good.
4: Okay. That's awesome. Oh, my goodness. Wow. Yeah. Yeah. I just, yeah. Oh, my God. And the Silver Knights. That's we were at the Silver Knights game, the local baseball team. We were there with the littles, the grand littles, on Friday night, and they were, you know, there was predicted rain, you know, kind of a threatening thunderstorm, but we watched the clouds as they sort of moved right all around us. And there was fireworks afterwards, so we kept our fingers crossed. Well, as life had it, right at the 7th inning, I think it was the 7th and a half inning, the all of a sudden, the skies, and we heard people screaming, and we're like, what are they screaming about? And you could see it coming right across the field. What a bunch of life lessons those little guys learned. Number one is, people can still have fun in the rain. It was pouring, like in the, but the players were still out because they couldn't come in until they were told to. So they're still out. Next thing you know, their shirts are off. They're running around. It was not the players, and they won because not me. They won because of. Because they were winning at the time. Everybody kind of stood underneath the, you know, the stadium and waited to find out, you know, they're going to call the game, what's going to happen. And so they made the big announcement that it was, that the game is called. They won. The Silver Knights won. And the fireworks are going to happen. Lights went down. Immediately, lights went down. fireworks all over the place, and I have great photos of the grandkids just standing like through the tunnel as watching the fireworks, just completely drenched. It was so great.
7: That's awesome.
4: And it was superb.
6: That's so cool.
4: Yeah. So if you haven't been to the Silver Knights, and I think there's a game on the 4th, actually. Don't quote me on that, but I think there is. And they're, just try it. They have the second greatest number of people average per game, which is 1,500 people per game that go down to Holman Stadium. So, yeah, there's a following.
6: I'm thinking of the Fisher Cats. Yeah, that's
4: different
6: Manchester.
4: Than the Miss Manchester. Yeah, okay. And this is kind of one level lower.
6: Okay.
4: They're all college kids. Anyway, so just a shout out to them.
6: Good.
4: Yeah, it was very, very cool. So, and so we had, you guys had homework to do.
7: Always.
4: That's right, because we're going
6: homework?
4: Through. Yes. Well, you had to read your chapter.
6: Oh, well, I did that.
4: I know. That was
7: she's
4: your
7: like,
4: homework.
7: All of a sudden, she's in like school, panic. And she's panicking. Oh, my God.
6: I hate showing up late and unprepared.
4: Yeah. No, you were early and
7: hence
4: prepared.
7: Hence the, hi, as she's running to the door because I'm standing there getting ready to pull out my code
4: number. The code number. To get in. That's awesome.
6: I'm like, get out of my way. I got the code.
4: That's good. Oh, yeah. She remembers it.
6: Yeah,
4: that's right. Anyway, so we've been going through and we've decided we're going to do more than one chapter because there's like, I think, 37 chapters that we're going to be doing this in our 80s. You're Badass, How to Stop Doubting Your Greatness and Start Living an Awesome Life, came out in 2013 by Jen Cicero. It had 4.6 out of 5 stars, so people have loved this book. 5 mm-hmm. million copies have been sold, and so we're just kind of going through it. It's a self-quote under the self-help category, and it's for people who desperately want to improve their lives but don't know how to get busted, how to get started, I would say. We did chapter one, which is the G word, the God word. Chapter one was My Subconscious Made Me Do It. I don't remember that. My Subconscious Made Me Do It, which was kind of like the stuff that we're born with that we don't even know what's in our DNA.
6: Well, those limiting beliefs.
4: And those limiting beliefs. Exactly. Yeah. And then the second chapter was the G word, which was the God word, sort of. But she sort of talked about it. Yeah, it talked about the universe. Yeah, she different names for it. Present as a pigeon, which is kind of stretching yourself. I didn't show you the pigeon move.
7: The pigeon pose.
4: Pigeon pose.
6: Oh, right.
4: I promised you I would do that last month.
6: Yeah, because I couldn't visualize that.
4: No, it's tough to visualize. And chapter four we went to, the name of the chapter was The Big Snooze. And they're very short chapters, and in most of the chapters, I thought that she could really have gone, delved much more into some of the topics. But I'll sort of read a synopsis about the chapter, and then we'll go into some of the things, what we thought. All humans have an ego. Some egos are bigger and more impactful than others. Ego plays a critical role in denying some people an opportunity to achieve their dreams. Sincero says that there are people who spend a lot of their time wanting to be other people as a result, failing to develop who they are. She says the big snooze, which is our ego, operates according to your limiting beliefs, your own limiting beliefs. This is the garbage that was stuffed into your subconscious as a kid that doesn't ring true for you, as well as the decisions you've made about yourself that are less than flattering or empowering. When people pursue other interests and forget who they are, they lose opportunities that they may work against in their personal happiness. Sincero says that there are people with the wrong mentality regarding who they want to be, who they want to be against, and who they are. That's a little bit of a chewy statement right there. But what did you guys think about the whole ego? And to me, it reminded me of, I taught nursing school, and there was nothing. So all the nursing students came in. They were so excited. They couldn't, I mean, they knew this was the the first day they stepped foot, the second they were accepted into the program, but the minute they started, that they knew that their life was going to change, that they were going to have to work really hard, because we warned them that they were going to have to work really hard. They were going to have to make serious adjustments in their life, including teaching your kids how, most of them were not young kids, teaching your kids how to do their own laundry. But somewhere along the line, usually around Christmas time, when the parents weren't totally, the mother, father, whoever, wasn't totally available, there seemed to be disasters in the family, which is kind of what we had just talked about before the show started. Mm-hmm. Something would come up. There was barriers that were put that could have been managed. It seems like they were purposeful. That my word, you know, the purpose. And they, it just stymied them. They just had to work through all of that in order to continue, and it was really hard. Some of them were able to, and some of them weren't.
6: I was just going to say, I bet some of them were not able to do it.
4: Absolutely. Absolutely.
6: They challenges do them in.
4: That's right. Either they failed out, and again, that's self-sabotage right there, because you were doing fine up until that point, self-sabotage, or whatever the disaster was unmanageable unless they were there managing it, and it was a million things. Mm-hmm. Husband lost
6: his
4: job. Pick something. Exactly. You know, and I see people that want to lose weight, that, you know, other people that want to stop drinking, people that, I don't know, fill in the, you know.
7: I keep thinking about the backstory. Like, what were they saying? What were they focusing on? I mean, you bring that up approaching Christmas.
4: Mm-hmm.
7: I mean, what's life for most mothers and women at Christmas time? You're having to shop for the presents.
6: Chaos.
7: You've got so many more expectations, responsibilities, as well as we have less light, less oxygen because the leaves are all off the trees, and people are spending less time outside to help them balance. So you get all that's kind of going against you, where you should be spending more time nurturing yourself and in other ways, and you have more expectations heaped upon you.
4: Yes, and you have a big test coming up on Friday.
7: Yeah.
4: That is going to make or break you.
7: Yeah.
4: You know, that's going to continue.
7: And unless you're really good at self-care.
4: That's right. And managing your time.
7: And delegating.
4: And having
7: to the kids.
4: And having positive people around you.
7: Yes.
4: That was the key.
7: Yes.
4: Which is, sometimes the faculty could do that. Go ahead, Pam.
6: Well, and she talks about that.

0: you're behind and you're just done, that might be a bye-bye or like just...
1: Mm-hmm. That's so hard. It's so hard.
0: Why is that hard?
1: Well, if you're used to having that friendship and you rely on it, they rely on you, and you realize that this just isn't serving you anymore, it's not healthy for you, and you need to move on.
0: Hello, codependency.
1: Heidi, say more.
0: You depend on it. They like you rely on it. You rely on them being around them and having them make you feel like you're totally drained.
1: Well, it's what you've known.
0: Yes, the familiar hell is much more,
1: which is what the ego is protecting you from. Mm-hmm. The ego will keep you in that because it's what you know.
0: Yes,
1: versus the unknown.
0: Yes, well, and it all comes down to caring how you feel.
2: Who?
0: You yourself. Okay. Like, how do you feel when you're with that person? If you feel sucked, dry, drained, and like just waiting for your turn to unload when you didn't even like them unloading on you, you have to care about how you feel. And if it doesn't feel good, making it a priority to make choices...
1: Hard choices.
0: That make you feel good.
1: Right.
0: Right. Yeah.
1: I agree.
2: Could you do it?
1: I don't think a younger person me could do it.
2: Age and wisdom is such a beautiful
1: thing. I don't have time
2: thing.
1: For you anymore. Like, if you are, like, if I have to meet all your needs and my needs aren't getting met, unless there's a really good reason why I got to stay in your orbit, I'm not there.
2: Mm-hmm. And
1: move on.
2: That's such a good point. And the question is, do you tell that person?
1: I don't. I'm too much of a coward. I just move on.
2: I think they call that ghosting.
1: Oh, I'm great at that.
0: Yeah.
2: How about you, Heidi? Would you say something?
0: I had something fairly recently where I just didn't respond. I just didn't respond to the text, the message they sent, because there had been multiple things, and then I just went, I get nothing, with the last one that they sent. And then they reached out again recently, and they're like, oh, you know, I haven't heard from you in a while. And I'm like, they wish me happy birthday. Uh-huh. But it came with, like,
2: with an agenda
0: of, like, oh, I haven't heard from you since.
2: So I'm going to use this excuse to reach out.
0: And I was like, thank you so much, and I'm really happy for this thing they shared about what's going on in their life. And
2: that was it.
0: Yeah, that's it.
2: Mm-hmm.
1: They'll just move on to the next person that they can suck the blood from.
0: Well, and that's great.
1: Yeah.
2: It's hard, though. I agree with you.
0: Mm-hmm. It gets... Yeah. As you reap the benefits of doing that, it gets easier. I remember I had a...
1: I agree.
0: I started going to a craniosacral woman years ago. And at that point, my vibe where I was at was pretty low. I still had my son living with me. Life was really challenging. And when I started to go to her, I was vibrationally in a lower place than she was. And as I got my son into, you know, into residential care. Program and out of my house, and I started to get my vibration up, and then I was going to this woman, and I felt like mine was rising and hers was bringing me down.
2: Mm-hmm.
0: And I was like, okay, I want somebody with her cranial sacral skills, but who is not talking politics or cheering on the partner I'm get ready to leave, like wanting me to see his. I'm like, yeah, no. And within a week, I had this new person, and I didn't even know that's what they did.
2: Okay.
0: I was like, I know, I'm supposed to have an appointment with them. And when I made the phone call, because this woman didn't use any technology other than a phone and an answering machine and a pencil, which is totally fine.
2: Yep.
0: I had scripted out what I was going to say, and it was, thank you. Our time is complete. Hopefully the opening of my appointments will allow your wait list to get the opportunity to see you.
2: Mm-hmm.
0: I wish you well.
2: Yeah.
0: I got off of leaving that message because I didn't get to ever speak to her. You know, live.
2: Yeah.
0: And I was like, yes. I'm like, what else do I want to get rid of? Like, what else am I wanting? I was so fired up. Mm-hmm. It felt so good.
1: Well, that's the year of the snake right there, right? Shedding things that don't
0: this
1: serve
0: was years
1: you.
0: Ago, though.
1: But maybe it was a year of the snake.
2: You
1: should go back
2: been.
1: 12
2: years ago. That's great.
0: Yeah.
2: Maybe.
0: It was empowering. You know, what's on the other side of fear?

0: fear, freedom.
1: That's what this is. This is the whole chapter, I thought, was about fear. Yeah. Fear of taking that next step.
2: Right.
1: Fear of self-sabotaging yourself.
0: Like you have the wall so high, and then you find out it's only an inch high, and you step over and go, why did I wait so long? How did I? Because you have any hesitation, then everything in your life is going to show up to give you even more, which is
2: validation.
0: Those stories that she shares about the person's like, I'm going to go ahead and I'm going to quit my regular job and I'm going to set up the business I really want to do. And they do that. And then all this stuff happens like seems horrific. Are you going to let that drag you down? Or are you going to be like, okay, show me my next best step. Yeah.
1: Is this a sign that
0: or
1: I should be doing?
0: Or you like crawl back to it?
2: Gay Hendrix, right? The Upper Limit. I don't know if you've read Gay Hendrix.
1: No.
2: The Upper Limit is when you step into something other than what you're accustomed to. That's a step above. All the things that happen, you know, will you survive them? Will you meet the challenges of them? Will you succeed to the upper limit? That's probably not the tenets of that book, so don't quote me on that, but it came to mind.
0: Yeah.
2: But you know what? When you were talking about wanting her skill set, but someone different, I have a mentor, and she once said to me, she goes, you know, Pam, I will be so happy when you outgrow me.
1: That is supposed to happen.
2: It is.
1: With mentors.
2: Right.
1: Absolutely.
2: And I couldn't see. I'm thinking, no, don't leave me. Yeah. I have abandonment issues. You can't go anywhere. But, yeah.
0: Well, and the other piece about what you were sharing a moment ago with the, you know, getting up to the next level is getting out of your comfort zone, which she talks about too in there, because that's where growth happens. You know, stagnation. I don't even know how they give it a comfort zone labeling. It is the familiar hell as opposed to the unfamiliar hell. But
1: again, it's fear.
0: It is core fear.
1: People's inner core is just fear based. Like, oh my God, what if this happens? Well, what if it does happen? That's okay. Who are you? The big snooze.
2: Big snooze. So when I read the chapter, one of the things that came up for me is, who are you to do that? For the person who quit their high-tech job to go out and be a coach.
1: That was exactly my...
2: You know, so what runs in my mind is like, when the thought came to work with inheritors, I was thinking, who are you to do that? Who are you to do that? Until something happened to me that I was like, if I am not one of the most qualified people to work with inheritors, I don't know who is out there.
1: That's right. Who would do it?
2: Right.
1: So I could do it.
2: I had to put that, I think it was that breaking point for me that up until then I was like, who are you to do that? You always wanted to, but so that, who are you to do that?
1: Yeah, so
2: I was
1: afraid. Yeah, you're talking yourself right out of it.
2: Exactly. And then that breaking point came and I said, if not me, then who?
0: And that who are you to do that, that's the ego.
2: And like that's the fear factor.
0: You, where you were
2: safe
1: yes.
2: comfortable, yes. Unhappy.
1: My basic ADLs, you know,
2: ADLs?
1: Like assist, you know, that your daily, what you need for daily living, you know, food, water, clothes, you know, you're able to get through the day.
0: And you know, and what
1: there's no higher, how do I say this, there's no learning, there's nothing that for you is taking you to the next level of feeling good. I'm not saying that clear, but go ahead, Heidi.
0: Yeah, I lost it. I'm like, I was going to say something.
1: Heidi, something about Glenn.
2: It will come back.
1: It will come back. Exactly.
0: Yeah.
1: But one of the, as I was getting ready for the show, it came up on my Facebook. How did it know I was getting ready for my show? But it was on a site I follow, the Appalachian Trail, right? It's really interesting to see how folks. And this woman said, I dropped everything. I quit my job today, and I'm doing the Appalachian Trail on Monday. I'm starting the trail on Monday. And she posted, what advice do you have? Well, the
2: start in Katahdin, because you're not going to make it going the other way.
1: Right, exactly. So I was thinking, I have a daughter. You both have daughters. If our daughters came to us and said, I quit my job, regardless, maybe they had kids, maybe they didn't have kids, maybe it doesn't even, maybe it's just on a whim with a friend, this is what I want to do, you know, what would we say as, I mean, we're supposed, you know.
0: I would be like, follow your heart. That I would hope that they quit their job because they're following their heart.
1: Okay, but what, all right, that's my other thing. What if you knew that they quit their job because they were unhappy, not necessarily doing well, but unhappy in their job, but because they just couldn't do the adjustment, whatever, the hours. I mean, they did it for the only reason they did it was not to find another job, was just to, you know,
2: to be rid of the one they had.
1: To be rid of the one they had.
0: If the job they have is bringing them down,
1: mm-hmm.
0: it's killing them.
1: Okay.
2: Well, my son-in-law did that. Well, okay. So I lived Julie. My daughter was graduating from Syracuse University. She came home and she said, I'd like to hike the Appalachian Trail when I graduate. And my response was, and I don't know what her father's was, but mine was, not alone. You know, so you better find someone to hike it with. So now in hindsight, I mean, she hiked it 4 months, 9 days, got a husband, got two kids out of the deal. Sitting here today, I'm like, I could have sent her off with a raving lunatic. You know, mm-hmm. I didn't care as long as she was with someone on the trail so that she didn't meet a raving lunatic on the trail.
1: That's right.
2: You know, so she did come home. But my son-in-law had enough. And I supported, I mean, don't get me wrong, like people in this book said to the coach wannabe, right? Like, aren't you thinking about your family and don't you have bills you have to pay? Don't think that didn't cross my mind, but I saw him deteriorating in a job that was mentally and emotionally enough.
0: Yeah, sucking the life out of him.
2: It was. Yeah. And he's too young for that. So while he quit his job, and I thought, what the hell is going to happen now? You know, you should see him now. He's got a job that he loves. He gets up every day. He's happy to be there. He is a different person.
0: Mm-hmm. Yes.
2: And he had the stress when he quit his job. He didn't have another place to go. And he bore that stress for a while. And he's not bearing that stress anymore.
0: Sure.
2: Because he knows he's going to be okay.
0: It's the in-between uncomfortable
2: mm-hmm.
0: that he made peace with. And I would say that he's not so much a different person, but he's now more his authentic
2: self. Yeah, you're right. Mm-hmm. You're right about that, Heidi. Yeah.
0: Because when you're trying to fit into somebody, you're a round peg and you're trying to fit into the square hole of what you're doing. That's very uncomfortable.
2: Mm-hmm. Right. And people just keep banging. Yeah. And you could see the chips just come away from him slowly. Yeah. And not everybody has the position to be able to do that or the courage. Quite frankly, it takes a lot of courage to have faith in yourself mm-hmm. to do something different.
1: Well, that's that whole ego piece.
2: Right.
1: Is putting that ego aside and being able to believe in yourself. And mm-hmm. I'm going to...
0: I remember the thing.
1: Okay, good.
0: So the ego, Glenn likes to say... He tells his ego, the ego is what gets him out of bed in the morning.
1: Mm-hmm.
0: And the ego is there to save your life if you are in a life or death situation. So he tells his ego to go to sleep until he needs it to save his life. Oh, but other than that, stay asleep. It's not that we need to kill it or get rid of it.
2: Because it is us.
0: It's right. Yeah. It's embracing all parts of us, but not let it dictate your life. Not let it put fear into you.
1: Mm. I like that.
0: Allowing yourself to go through the fear into freedom.
1: And to work through it.
0: Yeah.
1: And know that you're going to be okay.
0: Yeah.
1: But I think there are those people who, like if you're, because I think what I read in the chapter was that you have an idea that you want to move forward, that, you know, you want to start a business, you want to give everything up, Heidi, and be with Glenn and work on a completely different level.
0: Mm-hmm.
1: And so who were your cheerleaders and who were the people saying, are you out of your mind? And, you know, and the people that were saying, are you out of your mind? Were they the people that you trusted? Or were they the people that you expected that they were going to say that?
0: That's an interesting question because my people were all in here.
2: Yeah.
0: Because when I told them...
1: She's pointing to her head.
0: When I told them, At first, it was my sister and Glenn, and I'm like, I know I need to walk away from this job now. I have a very clear knowing. What are they going to think?
1: Mm-hmm.
0: And they're like, all right, well, we're here to support you in whatever way we can. And then it was my stepdad that I was going to therapy to try and work on being able to tell him.
1: Really?
0: And it was building up. I'm like, he's going to be so disappointed in me. He's going to feel like he needs to support me, like financially. Oh, my God. Oh, my God. Oh, my God. So we're in New York City. This is like 6 months of it. We're in New York City. He and my sister and I are off getting manicures and stuff. And we're sitting there. And I say, I've left my job. And he's like, well, it's about time. I can't believe you stayed in it that long. Lori, when are you going to quit your job? And I went,
2: see, you are thought you, kidding you me? Knew.
0: Exactly. Because I
1: he knew you better you. Than you did.
0: My I would say that was my ego just being like, oh my God.
2: Well, your ego kept you stuck.
1: Yes. And afraid.
0: Yes.
2: Yeah. And he was that last hurdle for you to feel really comfortable about the decision that you had made.
0: Yeah. Totally.
2: Yeah.
0: Awesome. And I'm like, don't do that again, Heidi. Don't just say it. What?
2: Well, and think about it.
0: I tortured myself for months.
1: It sounds
0: the stress
1: like
0: I
1: it.
0: Put myself through.
2: Well, and who's the most important person in that decision, Heidi?
0: Me.
2: Right.
0: Because I knew in my heart, I knew how my body felt that it was like such time.
2: So why did you need the approval of anybody else in your orbit?
0: That was the financial piece.
2: Well, there is
1: Pam.
2: That.
1: Pam, the financial lady.
0: Yeah. I worked so long as per diem that I didn't have much as a retirement plan.
2: Okay,
0: I didn't have
2: valid.
0: A backup as where money was going to come from.
2: But it came?
0: Well, it did.
2: You found some?
0: Oh, it continues to show up.
1: Like, a whole different mindset.
0: And that was 2019. And the whole other little piece about I was working as an x-ray tech in the medical field, and I chose to leave in October of 2019.
1: Right before.
0: And the way I roll,
1: COVID.
0: If it hadn't happened then, it would have happened in March of 2020. Yet.
2: So you had 5 months of freedom ahead of you.
0: I did.
2: Normal
0: I
2: schedule.
0: Did. Of practice, of making and trusting and just, yeah.
1: Wow.
0: I'm the happiest I've ever been in my life, and I probably have the least amount of standard security.
2: Financially.
0: Any kind. Like, okay. People would think, how do you live your life like that, and you're not worried all the time? Because I choose to not be worried, and I'm always being provided for and taken care of, no matter what shows up.
2: But let's just clarify that for a moment, Heidi. You take care of yourself, right? You're not going from person to person to be taken care of, correct?
0: Oh, absolutely.
2: You're finding ways to take care of yourself.
0: Yes.
2: Let's not.
0: I am the priority.
2: Okay.
0: I am the priority. My self-care starts with meditation, a non-negotiable. Every day I wake up, it's 20 minutes of stillness. And it can be inside or outside. And then it goes on from there. And it's all that diet stuff. It's what I choose to drink, the supplements I've found that have kept me healthy. It's the mindset. It's the people I'm around. It's, all right, who do we let go? And who do we want to spend more time with? And
2: the financial, there are financial gigs.
0: Yeah, exactly.
1: It's just uncomfortable.
0: And we try new things all the time. I get excited about that. I mean, some people are freaked out by change, and I'm like, bring it. I'm just, change is the one constant, and I'm just ready to try new things all the time.
1: As long as it fits into your vision of...
0: I'm open to, like, if it's come to me...
1: Yep.
0: I know it's showed up for a reason.
1: Okay. So you're just really listening to the universe.
0: Yes.
1: Yeah.
2: Well, and the universe can challenge you, too. Sometimes it will throw in some things that you have no right going down.
0: Sure.
2: You know, and that's where...
1: But you can back up.
0: You need the contrast.
2: Mm-hmm.
0: Because you need... The only way you know what you do want is by having the experience of knowing what you don't want. So it's then creating the positive affirmation or phrase of like, oh, I'm looking at that over there. I welcome abundance, good health when you're watching somebody else having a very opposite experience.
2: Yeah, if I could use that for my sugar intake, that would be awesome.
0: I know my life lesson. My life lesson in this lifetime is not the law of allowing. Not I want to be allowed to live my life the way I want to. I need to allow other people to live their lives the way they want to. And the big piece about that is not let it steal my joy how other people are choosing to live their life.
1: Wow.
0: And that I get presented to
2: how
0: me.
2: How did you know that that's your life lesson?
0: Because it comes up over and over and over and over and over and over again.
1: Pam, I always like it when you get her thinking. You can't see it on the radio, but if you're watching on Facebook, this is Pam thinking.
0: So what lesson comes up for you over and over and over again?
2: I don't
0: must be
2: know.
0: Partly financial if you're a six-time inheritance woman. How about you, Julie?
1: Oh, yeah, I was thinking as you, the lesson that keeps up is to lower the noise. Because the noise around me,
0: Say more.
1: You say more. Just keeping... having lived with, with a chaotic, family, things always kind of, not chaotic, just always things happening, always things going on, just to kind of just keep it as simple. And you live a very, my word, simple life. Mm-hmm, mm-hmm. And I see that as being so valuable that I've adjusted as much as, playing, rather being in the dirt than maybe going off. So, playing gardening then going off and doing something that I have to either pay for or travel to when I can find as much joy being home. Mm-hmm. And I think for me that's what's come up is enjoying peace. Mm-hmm. Overall peace. I don't know if that makes sense.
0: Well, because being a nurse, and a woman, on top of always doing and needing to save and bring people to appointments and do the all chaos. This stuff, learning how to make yourself the priority is a practice.
1: Yes, backing up the train a little bit. And I like Pam, like Pam have a lot of sort of people on the outside that I stay connected with, but not all of them are... not all of them is it mutual, in terms of, the relationship or, again, it's the yin and the yang, right? Mm-hmm. Sometimes you're the giver, sometimes you're the taker. But usually when you go have relationships, it's a give and a take. And so those are those are relationships I'm trying to really prioritize. Mm-hmm. And I, like Pam, have hostages as friends. So I just try to keep, the ones that are close to me, and then let those go. Yep. The other ones go. And that's the hard part,
0: And that keeps showing up. I mean, ever since 2020, honestly.
1: Oh,
0: that
1: absolutely.
0: Shows up over and over and over again.
1: The chaos.
0: Yeah, well, and the realization of who you want in your life and who you don't want.
1: Right. Some I can choose and some I can't choose, but at least the ones I can't choose, that you can still minimize interaction.
0: Yes.
1: Because if it doesn't... Pam is like...
2: I gotta go.
0: Our family... I was saying this just last week, I think, in Circle. Our family, their sole purpose... I mean... I do believe we choose our family that we come into.
2: Oh, without a doubt. Without a doubt.
0: Biological family is the ones that provide us the greatest amount of contrast for our highest level of growth and expansion if we choose it.
2: I don't think I have enough money to hire all the therapists that I would need to get to the bottom of why I chose my family of origin. There's just not enough money in this world.
1: I have nothing to say. Oh my goodness.
2: Oh my God.
1: It's just because it's true.
2: I'm going back to being silent again. Okay. Well, I got to think about all this.
0: And maybe See, there's a balance in things, though. So you get all that, so but you've gotten,
2: thing,
0: but you've gotten a lot of inheritance to help you in this.
2: I'm basking in my wealth because of this. Let me tell you, I was just going to say, all of my family of origin is deceased, so I don't need to worry about them coming in my face and throwing something in it. It's only my imagination, and when I'm on the chair at the therapist's office, you know, we relive it. So
0: I would be doing this. If she doesn't do tapping, I would be tapping on myself while in the therapist office.
2: Oh, we do EMDR.
0: Oh,
2: we do some great stuff in that chair.
0: There you go. Because the whole reliving thing, so, without doing EMDR or tapping, so, you're just reliving.
2: Well, I'll tell you, that is gut-wrenching.
1: But I think
2: if you're
1: you
2: not up for it,
1: it,
2: you don't do it.
1: To your point is that you have the inheritances to support your therapy.
2: That really stinks that I get money and I have to turn around and pay a therapist. Why can't I go to Cayman?
1: Well, you could. You could. You could. Or you could just meditate. You could meditate in the morning like Heidi does.
2: Yeah, I am just not structured enough for that. I got to work on life a little more.
1: Work on, yeah, but it's interesting that you use the kind of the outside therapy.
2: I'm not going
1: grounded.
2: Inside on myself here.
0: So I
2: doing that. That's a really great point, Julie, that I am now going to be thinking about for the next month.
1: That's going to give you a couple
2: of
1: sessions.
2: I don't have faith in myself
1: to
2: treat myself. I got to pay through the nose for this
1: That's
2: woman.
1: Right.
0: I will present you with a challenge if you want.
2: I might have to write it down on my phone because, you know, I forgot the homework.
1: That you did your homework.
2: I did.
0: So don't make it any bigger than 1 week. Commit to 1 week of when you first wake up in the morning. And if you have to set the alarm for earlier, do that. Do stillness. And you decide. 5, 10, 15, 20 minutes. Don't make it more than 20.
2: Well, while I do it, I want to put on my red light mask.
0: Do whatever you want. Yeah, that's fine. Just sit there. Don't be listening.
2: Okay, or do I need longer?
1: Just be by yourself.
0: If you're willing to commit to 10 minutes,
1: yeah,
0: then commit to 10 minutes. And notice how your week goes compared to when you weren't doing that.
2: Well, I'll tell you, I don't do it now. It's pretty chaotic.
0: All right. Well,
1: find a chair. Find a space.
0: That would be my challenge. Mm-hmm.
1: You need a zen space in your
0: house. I would do it for the full 7 days.
2: I have those two chairs up in the office.
1: You want a zen in your office. You want another place because it's workspace. You need dedicated space. Oh my gosh.
2: Whoa, on that happy note.
1: I know, on that happy note. Oh my goodness. We covered everything here. Oh my goodness. Grasshoppers, there's a lot for you to chew on this month until the wise women come back. We are here next week, live show. Thank you, everyone. This was a great show. And to Pam and Heidi, who once again graced us with their deep knowledge of
2: wisdom.
1: That's right. That's yes, of wisdom. They are badasses for sure. Take care, folks. Woo-hoo.

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1: USA Radio News. I'm John Summers. President Trump says he's unsure if he'll sign the bipartisan housing bill.
2: It's sitting on his desk after sailing through the House and Senate last week.
3: I think it's so unimportant by compared to the Save America Act.
2: Trump's held up its passage, pushing Republicans to kill the filibuster and instead pass his Save America voter ID bill first. Trump said everything's a yawn compared to passing the Save America Act. The housing bill's an attempt to address housing shortages and affordability. I'm Tammy Trujillo.
1: Today is set to be a blockbuster day for the Supreme Court. Scott Carr fills us in.
4: The court's set to hand down rulings on two high-profile cases, birthright citizenship and transgender athlete bans. The court will rule on a challenge to President Trump's executive order that limits birthright citizenship to children with at least one parent with citizenship or permanent legal status.
1: Virginia is officially claiming the deepest shipping lane on the East Coast. Crews wrapped up nearly a $500 million dredging project, dropping the waters leading into Norfolk Harbor down to 55 feet deep. The widest, deepest ships can safely pass each other, no longer having to wait on the tide to pull into port fully loaded. Supporters say the massive milestone gives the state a major economic edge over rival ports. Florida's Governor Ron DeSantis signed the state budget in Tampa Monday. The governor also issued about $800 million in line item vetoes.
5: The things that we vetoed, a lot of those are just either inappropriate or maybe nice to have. But, you know, nice to have is fine, but, you know, I want to fund things that we have to have.
1: He says he cut at least another $800 million because of the way money got moved around. Line item vetoes include funding for capital projects in the corrections department, plus a new correctional hospital, and $91 million in pay increases for corrections officers. From America's News Network, USA Radio News.
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10: 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Happening on this day in 1864, Yosemite Park is established. And in 1905, Albert Einstein publishes his theory of special relativity. Born on this day in 1966, Mike Tyson. 1985, Michael Phelps. Dying on this day in 2001, Chet Atkins at 77. And in 2003, Buddy Hackett. He was 78. And finally, on this day, 1979, Anita Ward begins a two-week run at number one with Ring My Bell. And that's WSMN's Life for Today for June 30th. I'm Phil King.
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15: 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I am Emma Williamson, the Programs Manager at the Greater Nashua Chamber of Commerce, and I will be one of your hosts today, along with our Membership Relations Manager, Amelia Nee.
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15: 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Then on a new date, Out of the Box Lunch is going to be on Tuesday, July 21st, 12 p.m. at First Church. Wednesday, July 22nd, 8:30 a.m., you can join Amelia and Ashley for Making the Most of Your Membership on Zoom. And then finally, rounding out July, on Tuesday, July 28th, you can join Amelia for Coffee Connections at 8:30 at the Courtyard by Marriott. So yes. Lots of things for July.
16: Yeah. It's exciting. Well, I'd like to welcome our first guest, Kalani Honikaka. I'm so sorry. I'm going to butcher your last name. From Pico. Welcome, yes. Kalani.
17: Hi, thank you. Aloha. Kalani ho Nikaido.
16: Nikaido.
17: Yep.
16: Thank you. Oh, my goodness. Well, welcome. Tell us about Pico.
17: Okay, so we are the Pico Legacy Foundation, and we are on a mission to strengthen small businesses from the inside out, as well as inspire the next generation of future founders. One of our signature programs is our Youth Entrepreneurship Program, which we're super excited about.
15: Yeah. And how long have you been in doing business in the Nashua area?
17: We have been officially in Nashua since January. I have been part of or running the organization since 2020, remotely from Hawaii, where I'm originally from, and via South Lake Tahoe, where we did a pit stop, and we've been here for 3 years. But we planted our flag in the ground in January and are officially landing on the scene in Nashua.
15: Amazing.
17: Yeah.
15: And now, do you have a question?
16: Oh, no, go ahead.
15: No, okay. I was going to say, you touched upon the Youth Entrepreneurship Program. Do we want to lead with that or save that?
17: Oh, no, let's lead with it.
15: Yep. Okay. So tell us all about it. What is it? What does it look like?
17: Okay. It is our most exciting program. And we're right in our fundraising season. So we are raising, our goal is to raise $30,000 this year. Last year, we gave away $5,000 for our Youth Entrepreneurship Program. And we give money to high schools and middle schools that already have a business program. And we help them accelerate whatever their existing programming is. So last year, the schools sent students to competitions. And it was just so much fun. And so this year, instead of giving away $5,000, we've raised the bar and we're going to give away $30,000, which is great.
15: And you said one of those schools was Academy of Science and Design, correct?
17: Yes.
15: Awesome.
17: Yes.
15: I would say they're a fellow chamber member who we love supporting and have seen many times at many events.
17: Yep, they did good. And I think it was their first time they got some kids all the way up into the national level, which was very exciting. So it was really fun to watch what they were able to do with it.
15: And now, obviously, you said you wanted to raise the bar of fundraising. What does that look like for you guys? Like, do you do a fundraiser events? Do you, you know, like, how does that work? How can people support if they're interested in that?
17: Yep. So our primary fundraiser is we've created a standalone business, which is called the Kuleana Collection. And this year's product is we're making Kuleana cloth, which is a shibori Japanese style tie-dye kitchen cloth. And we're going to do that with children during workshops where we teach them about entrepreneurship as well as personal finance. So the first day of the workshop, we teach them one of the most important values, the value of your time. And then the next day, we teach them about personal finance and the eighth wonder of the world, compound interest. So we're really interested in getting the kids to understand personal finance at a young age.
16: That's great.
17: And getting them to do all the things that we wished our schools or we had learned when we were younger. So we can really focus on changing family trees. If we start younger with personal finance, when you're in your 40s and 50s, life is way easier. So we start them young.
15: Yeah, it's so funny. We've had a lot of guests recently, and that gets brought up during our conversation is personal finance and being educated at a younger age and how a lot of people have that, oh, if only I had learned XYZ sooner. Oh, if I had known this or if I had been taught this. So it's amazing. And some people might think like, oh, no, their kids, they're too young to understand. Like, no, they get it.
17: Yeah, no, I've been teaching interweaving personal finance concepts, saving, giving, investing. These are all muscles that you have to develop from a very early age. So it's a habit rather than having to, you know, the pressure of learning it in your 30s. But it's just sort of a philosophical, and you start early and you can interweave it. We're going to come out with a 20-minute video, which is just a free resource. And it's talking to parents on how you can integrate personal finance concepts at the kitchen table, which is that'll come out in the next week or so.
15: Oh, cool.
17: Yeah.
16: And Kalani, explain your programs a little bit for the kids. What does that look like? Are they online, in person? Are they every day?
17: So we are actively looking for organizations to partner with. We have our first organization next week. So we will come. I just need organizations that have kids, and we will come there with a helper, and we'll do a 2-day workshop. We're piloting it next week, and so it's 2 sessions, 90-minute sessions. The first session we'll do the actual, so everybody gets to take away one of the kitchen towels, and they do that production work. We teach them about time value of money, and then the next day we do the second part of the workshop.
15: Cool.
17: So awesome. We're just, if anybody has a kid organization and they want me to come, we will come.
15: Yeah, that's awesome. And that's such a great amount of time, too, long enough to, like, get the attention span dialed in like for that time period, but not too long where after that hour and a half, they're like, okay, what are we doing next? You know, and what are the age ranges?
17: Middle school and up.
15: Okay.
17: Yeah. Middle school, high school, I think is the perfect age.
15: Mm-hmm.
17: Yeah.
15: And don't want them too young.
16: And you guys do more than and just youth entrepreneurship. You also work with small businesses as well.
17: We do.
16: You want to talk a little bit more about that?
17: We do. So our mission, I have been a serial entrepreneur and CFO. So I have my other role that I have in life is a fractional CFO. I have a consulting firm. And what I really focus in on is strengthening small businesses from the inside out. And everybody loves entrepreneurship and they love to do the fun thing that's out in the open. Everybody hates to do the compliance and the bookkeeping and the finance and the systems behind the scenes. So that's what we really focus on is strengthening companies for the long term so that they can thrive and survive through all different economic environments. And that's what we specialize in. So we do workshops. We have a budget builder workshop 3 times a year where we help people get a functional budget, really teaching small businesses to put that cadence of execution in place. We'll teach people about their underlying systems, workflows, when to hire, you know, when, what is the first hire? What do we have them do? And really our kind of claim to fame, if you will, is to take the chaos out of the back office so that then the business owner can really be in their zone of genius and do what they do, which is amazing.
18: Mm-hmm. Yeah, that's awesome.
19: That's huge for small business owners because we've had, I love when conversations like overlap or we talk about one thing and it comes up a couple weeks later on the show. But like for entrepreneurs, like their passion is what they decided to like gear their business in, like the either the product that they're making, the product that they're selling, this like the service that they're offering. It's not that back end stuff. Their passion lies in that mm-hmm. component of the business, and so having that resource available to them to be able to
18: right.
19: work on that, learn about it, or you know, educate them, help them out with it. It's huge.
18: Yeah.
17: It's mission critical. Particularly, and we focus on at PICO, we focus on the businesses that have made $1 to $1 million space. Mm-hmm. And we don't focus on speed, but it's really about building the foundation so that you have a strength and an infrastructure in place to get where you want to go. You know, when we focus on, I just read a, it was about the speed of the tree growing is less important than the foundation or whatever. When the wind is too strong, this tree will fall over. So we really look at building and strengthening that foundation so mm-hmm. that the businesses can scale over time. Mm-hmm. And when I get to work with somebody who's just getting into business, we talk about their vision. My first thing is, where do we want to go and what do you want it to feel like? We map out what the infrastructure needs to be. So, and set it in place so that as they grow, their back office just magically grows with them. And it's beautiful. They don't even know how much work it takes to make it be that calm. And then you meet the business owner who's been in place, they've built a business, they do their thing, and they're on the verge of bankruptcy. They don't have their money. It just feels so chaotic. Mm-hmm. And we can just clean all that up, smooth it out, give them a operating rhythm. And so we can get the business owner out and doing their thing.
18: Mm-hmm. Yeah, that's awesome. Amazing. Do you have a, I mean, newer to the New Hampshire area, so you can use any of your stories, but do you have a certain success story with a small business that you guys worked with that stands out to you?
17: Yeah, one of my best success stories were right at the tail end of it, which is really great. Somebody that I worked with, I'll talk about two stories, but this one is really awesome. I started working with them about 6 years ago, and always my first question is, what are we building and what does the exit look like? And these guys had been working in their business for 20 years, and they were pretty tired. They were they wanted to retire in 5 to 6 years, wanted to sell the business as opposed to closing it down. And so we started working on that. And these guys had, they called me because they were just coming out of a bankruptcy. So they were amazing at what they did, but they also, because their back office was a mess, they're in their zone of genius, have no idea how to do the accounting. Mm-hmm. They got upside down and had bankruptcy, almost lost their whole business, recovered from that, and now what we've done is we've built their business so that an absentee owner can buy it mm-hmm. instead of just buying somebody's buying a job, which doubles the value of your company. When wow. you can get a different
19: Does
17: type
19: it
17: of
19: really?
17: Buyer. Oh, yeah, it's
19: oh,
17: huge.
19: Wow. Yeah.
17: Right? You can, because if you're trying to sell to somebody who's just getting a job to replace you, usually that person doesn't have a tremendous amount of extra money. So you yeah. it just sort of shrinks the pool of people that mm-hmm. can buy your business.
18: Right.
17: When you've built a business, which is a system that doesn't need you to be there every day, the pool of people that can buy that business just expands exponentially. Mm-hmm. I mean, it's just wonderful.
18: That makes sense, yeah.
17: Big, big value driver. We wouldn't have, and most people right now, there's a lot of transition where people wake up one day and they're like, I'm sick of this. I want to get out of it. I want to sell my business. And if you haven't done the long lead work, your business and your finances aren't prepared to sell properly. Mm-hmm. And you will be very, very disappointed because the value is lower. So we start that process at the beginning. So that's what I love to do that. And so it's a slow, long process, but that's really what we do. So our mission of strengthening small businesses, that's what I mean by that. And it's a lot of things, these details, people don't think about until it's way too late. They don't think about it early. But when you have a partner like PICO, we drive you into thinking that way, mm-hmm. which is fun.
19: If you're just tuning in, you are listening to the Greater Nashua Chamber of Commerce staff on Chamber Chats. We're live on air at WSMN 1590 AM 95.3 FM or on Facebook. We're chatting with Kalani from PICO. Now, you mentioned something that stuck out my mind. You said we're, you know, strengthening them, and you can really tell that from just having the conversation with you, because it's not just like a, here's our workshop, come see us for an hour and a half or watch this 30-minute video and then be on your way. You said you worked with them for 6 years.
17: Yeah.
19: Like, that's getting into the weeds with them. That is building them. And, like, it really shows how much you care.
18: Real relationship with them. Yeah.
17: Yeah. Yeah. When I went out on my own, I tried the consulting route and, you know, going in and doing projects. And then, but what I really realized for myself is I like to see the results. Mm-hmm. So I changed my business model completely so that I could be a strategic partner for the duration. We take a really long view approach to it. We offer the workshop so that people have an opportunity to get to know us, get to know me, understand what we're all about. And then we take people by application for ongoing services. Mm-hmm. And so we'll take, our vision is to take about 10 to 12 clients a year, and then we work with them until they don't need us anymore.
19: Mm-hmm. And how big is your, is it just you or do you have a team?
17: No, we have a small team. So there's about four of us. Okay. But the back end is designed, the workshops can scale. So, and that's, hopefully I'll get to do that until I'm 90. But the service side, that's why we keep it small. I have no visions of taking over the bookkeeping world or any of that. We really look to, and we're very selective about who we bring, who we accept. We're looking for community-minded, service-minded small business owners that are just, you know, if we can get them to be calmer on the back and their business to be more successful and they're committed, they can give so much more back to their communities. Those are the guys I love to serve. And so we keep the team small because our mission is about greater community impact. Mm-hmm. We strengthen our small business, we strengthen our communities, which ultimately strengthens the experience for our kids.
18: Yes, mm-hmm. So true.
17: And so that's the mission. Mm-hmm. Not being the best bookkeepers in the world, not being the best...
19: Making the most money, getting the most clients. Mm-hmm.
17: It's not what our mission is. It mm-hmm. really is ultimately strengthening our communities for our kids.
19: No wonder why you had a calling to Nashua then.
17: Yeah, I love it. Oh, the programs here are amazing.
19: Yeah, we were chatting about that before the show. Like, there's so much to do. It's a great place to raise a family and have mm-hmm. kids. And yeah. And a lot of that entrepreneurial spirit runs deep in Nashua. It's around every corner.
18: Mm-hmm.
19: Yeah.
17: Yeah.
18: And speaking of programs, Kalani, do you want to touch on, I see your workshop titles here, and there's Money Your Way, Life by Design, Budget Builder, Your Business Your Way, and Wealth and Wisdom. 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What is that?
17: Oh, yes. So I am a certified high performance coach. I did that because as an entrepreneur, what got you there isn't what's going to get you there, right? Mm-hmm. So, or what got you here, I guess the book is called, What Got You Here Isn't What's Going to Get You There.
18: Yes. And I've heard that before.
17: Yeah. And it really, the difference maker on is to elevate your personal growth. It's not so much becoming better technical or tactical, and depending on your business model, if you're doing it well, it's, you've simplified it. So really, to get to the next level, it's about personal growth and development. And I'm a certified high performance. And the difference between a high achiever and high performance is that we think of your whole life. It's not just the achievement in your business, the dollar sign or whatever, but it's how is my whole life working? And are my relationship with my kids the way that I'm doing? Do I have hobbies? Am I taking care of myself? Is my business going? Am I contributing to the community? Do I have a spiritual path? And really looking at that. So, and that's why the first question I ask clients is, what do you want your business to feel like? Our business's job is to provide assets for the life that we're designing and building. And that's the approach that thread goes all the way through all of our workshops, all the services that we provide. And we start with the kids and our youth entrepreneurship workshops. I don't teach anything that I don't live myself. I'm a human in learning and just continuing on that journey. And I love to share that with people.
18: Yeah.
19: That's awesome. I realized too, we never asked, where did you get the name PICO? Does it stand for something? Does it, like, what's the meaning of the word? Like,
17: yeah, so share with us. PICO is a Hawaiian word. And what it means is it's your inner strength, and so it goes with our mission as well. And you in Hawaii, you have three pikos. One is for your past, your present, and then your future. And Hawaiian philosophy is we're always looking forward seven generations, and that really is the core of our mission. And we said strengthen our communities, which strengthens our experience for our children. And so everything we're doing is looking at legacy and building your business to be perpetuating and giving an experience for our grandchildren that we haven't met yet.
18: Wow.
17: And so that's powerful. What PICO is. So we've changed the name since we officially came here from just PICO. Since now I'm in Nashua, people will understand better. It's PICO Legacy Foundation, just mm-hmm. to tie that all together.
19: I love that.
18: Yeah, that's really
19: that's
18: cool.
19: That's so meaningful and so personal too, you know? Like, yeah. And it shows, just in chatting with you, you can tell how much you care about and how passionate you are, but like how intentional the name is too. Mm-hmm. That matters. It's not like you just, you know, came up with something or threw your last name on it just to make it easy.
17: Yeah. Mm-hmm. No. Oh, everything has intention.
19: I love that.
18: That's so cool.
19: Do you want to ask your favorite question?
18: Okay.
19: Yeah. I mean, it's like, I've been waiting.
18: I mean, all the questions are my favorite question, but specifically, bit of a pop quiz for you.
17: Okay.
18: Can you share with our listeners one recommendation of a teacher or author or even like a mentor in your journey that has helped you in your career now? Lately, we've been getting a lot of old bosses or managers.
19: Co-workers.
18: Teachers.
19: Yeah.
18: Yeah.
19: Community partners. Yeah.
17: Oh, my favorite mentor right now is Brendon Burchard. I think he's one of the top motivational personal growth leaders in the world. That's where I've got my certified high performance coaching through. He's really, really amazing in terms of helping with realistic mindset growth, and not only just the mindset motivational, but also practical underlying tools to incorporate on a daily basis. So he's one that I love.
18: That's awesome.
19: Great. And you said he created the certification that you have. Does he do books as well too, or just?
17: Well, he's actually on a mission. He's creating, his whole thing is about creating personal growth is every day. Mm. So there's an app called the growthday.com. And it is amazing, the amount of speakers that are in there. And it is just an amazing online resource. Mm. So he has this thing that called the Daily Fire every day. It's 3 to 10 minutes every day. And he just gets you fired up and revved up. And, you know, personal motivation is a daily habit. It's a daily practice. It's not a one and done. Mm-hmm. And this Daily Fire it's really good to just get your mindset set up for the day and a reminder and, okay, I can do this. I can keep going. And yes, I need to find the joy. I need to bring the joy. I need to create it. And I love having that as a resource.
19: That's awesome.
17: Yeah.
18: And you said it's an app and he posts videos, like informational videos to watch and motivational. Okay.
17: It's an amazing resource. Mm-hmm. Amazing resource.
18: That's awesome.
19: I have to look into that.
18: Yeah, right?
19: Right?
18: Yeah. take in mental notes.
17: Yeah, growthday.com. It is amazing. Amazing.
19: Now, if people are interested in getting their kids involved with the Youth Entrepreneurship Program, if they themselves are interested in any of your workshops, what's their best plan of action? Should they go to the website? Is there a form, phone number, email? Like, how would you want people to get in touch with you if they're interested?
17: Yep. So there's all of that. They can follow us on social media. We're on Instagram and Facebook. Or if they want to just email us at info@pico.org, my team will get back to you. But we'd love to. We staff constraints. We can do in-person workshops in the greater Nashua area. Because it is just me and I'm a helper. If anybody's interested in helping me to expand the workshops, I would love to do a train the trainer program. Mm-hmm. We're just really about, my vision is to create this into a national organization, but I cannot do it by myself. Mm-hmm. So if anybody loves our mission and wants to participate in it, then they can reach out that way too. And I'll teach anybody who wants to.
19: Awesome.
17: Yeah.
18: That's awesome. Well, thank you, Kalani, for joining us. 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We'll be right back after this short break.

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1: 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I'm Emma Williamson, and I'm here with my co-host Amelia Nee. 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
3: Thank you, Emma, and thank you to our show's sponsor, Bank of New Hampshire. Our next guest today is Hannah Stoller of Marguerite's Place. Welcome, Hannah.
4: Thank you. Thanks for having me.
1: Thank you. Now, to the dutiful listeners of WSMN, you've probably heard Hannah before on Mike's show, Mike Affelberg's show, or even our show, because I think you guys were one of the first guests to come on when we first started Chamber Chats a couple years ago. But for those that aren't familiar with Marguerite's Place, who are you guys? What do you do?
4: Well, you asked me if I walked here today. I did not, but we are located quite close to downtown over on Palm Street in the Tree Streets. We've been there for 32 years now. We were founded in 1994, and we provide programming for families experiencing homelessness here in Nashua. So transitional housing apartment units, licensed childcare for those families and community-based families, as well as community programming that supports the stabilization of families, everything ranging from mental health and domestic violence supports to parenting supports to cooking matters classes to financial literacy, you name it.
1: And something that's really unique about Marguerite's Place is there's a lot of organizations in the Greater Nashua area that offer educational programming, child care, housing. You guys are the only one that offers all of those.
4: We're the only one in the state, actually, has it all in one place, which... and we're very grateful to be so well networked in a city with such robust nonprofit services. And it's great to be able to help the folks we serve to build a network of supports that they can take with them when they graduate on from our programs. However, we really believe our success rate is tied to how holistic our programs are and how they're in-house and all in one place, like childcare. You know, we house single mothers who are experiencing homelessness. And so I can't tell you how many folks we've had come in. Actually, I can think of one in particular, moved in. Her child was born during COVID, and she was living with family in an unsafe situation, very motivated to work. But her child had kind of an intense set of special needs, and based on the impact of COVID on the childcare industry, she just couldn't find anyone who would take her because she essentially needed one-to-one support. And so mom couldn't work, and child was four by the time she got to us, and she was just stuck in the cycle. I can't find somewhere to live because I can't work, but because I can't find childcare, like, what gives?
1: It's a never-ending cycle.
4: Within 2 weeks of moving in, we were able to get her into our childcare. She had a job and housing, and within 10 months from us, moved on to market rate housing and truly just needed opportunity. So, you know, it really, the opportunity to recognize the need for childcare, both for parents who are looking to stable.

0: realize and grow and move towards, you know, long-term self-sufficiency, but also for kids who, you know, every kid deserves a supportive childcare classroom, but especially kids who have experienced homelessness. They've seen more in their young mm-hmm. lives than right. Most of us have. And so a place where they can process and get supports and get back on track to enter our lovely public school system, you know, ready to learn. It's really an awesome cause. If you can't tell, I could talk mm-hmm. about the mission for days because I genuinely believe in what we do. So
1: that's awesome. I mean,
2: it's you can't be an organization that offers three completely separate but connected things, survive in Nashville for 32 years and not care so yes. deeply. It seems like everyone over at Marguerite's Place is fully 100% in on the mission.
0: Mm-hmm. Yeah, we're really lucky. We have really long-term staff, especially relative to our industries, both homelessness direct service just tends to have higher turnover because it's really hard industry. Work yeah, as well as childcare. And so we are really lucky that we have really long-term staff. One of our senior lead teachers in our preschool room just crossed 12 years us, which is huge. I think national average for turnover within childcare programs is like 18 months. And so yeah. we have, you know, and we do have lots of high school grads and new grads and people who we love to be a launching pad for folks, but we do mm-hmm. have some core constituency of staff who've just been with us for a long time, which is huge for culture and for continuity for families. It's really, yeah. really awesome.
2: Yeah. Yeah, especially for, you know, like you said, the children, like they see so much. Mm-hmm. It's another thing for them to be like, I'm finally in a safe place. And then they have a new teacher every
1: yep.
2: 2 weeks.
1: Yep. You know, they have those familiar faces, which is so important.
0: Mm-hmm. Absolutely. Yeah.
2: I saw a stat on your website and it said that within 90 days of your programs, 100% of participants have have employment.
0: Yep. Employment that's, or in a schooling program. Yeah. That's 30 to 40 hours a week. Yeah, that's something that's we're really amazing. Proud of. And, you know, it's also an important stat to share because there's so much stigma. We hear so much language around who is homeless and mm-hmm. Who is having that experience. And, you know, it's both from the media that we very much portray a single adult living on the streets who, you know, who is very different than mm-hmm. a parent with a child. And similar to the story I just shared is most folks do want work or education or a career path. It's not by choice. It is that they are stuck in a rock and a hard place with barriers, no childcare, no place to live, no supports, that they really can't maintain something stable. A lot do come to us already working, and what we really work on is this the field you want to be in, mm-hmm. or can we talk about careers that have a professional track and growth and will have benefits? And so, you know, that's also where we've loved being part of the chamber because we've made such great relationships with local employers. Mm-hmm. You know, we always love to shout out Southern New Hampshire Medical Center in St. Joe's when so many folks come in and being like, I want to be a nurse, you know, mm-hmm. and there's also just exposure. Like, what jobs do you know exist? Yeah. Nurse, firefighter, you know, it's like, right. you think about like, what are the five things kids know people do? Like,
2: yeah. right. Teacher, firefighter, doctor, yeah, nurse.
1: Yeah.
2: Police officer.
0: Even for adults, if no one's ever talked to them about their career, thought about it, you know, sometimes we have folks say, I don't know. Had one person say, I would love to have my own desk. I was like, okay, we can do something with that. But we've had a lot who say, I want to be a nurse. Which is great and higher barrier to entry education wise. And so we always say, okay, well, let's think about employment at one of our major medical providers in the city mm-hmm. who have amazing job training programs, low barrier to entry, may pay for your education mm-hmm. along the way, all sorts of things. So it's great to be in a city that is also so where our for-profit businesses are so collaborative mm-hmm. with nonprofits because we can really support each other in that too. So.
1: Yeah. Yeah. We say that all the time on the show. It's like Nashua is so unique in that way where the nonprofits really work together to help each other. And it's a less competitive atmosphere than you find in other regions.
0: Absolutely.
2: Which yeah. is, the thought of that's crazy. You know, yeah. like service so organizations true, meant to help people and they're competing in some ways. Like yeah. it's so strange to me. And maybe it's just because I'm from Nashua it's and foreign, this is all I yeah. know, but... Mm-hmm.
0: So before here, I was running programming in Boston, and before that, I was in the Framingham area, and I, you know, there were pluses and minuses to both of those places, but I will genuinely say, I can tell you as someone who has worked in other communities and engaged in other chambers in those communities, that it is genuinely a unique and collaborative, not a perfect city, but we like people really care and will show up for one another, and our civic groups show up for nonprofits, and it's just really it's the right place to really serve people, because you can't do it in a silo. Like, example, we are not a clinical program. We do not provide clinical mental health supports, and that's by design, because we are a transitional program. Average stay is 2 years, and I could hire a clinician in-house, but guess what? If someone's moving on from 2 years from now,
2: what are they going
0: to
2: do then?
0: Then they have to start over. And so we're very clear on what we do support, but what our case managers do is help navigate. Let's sign you up for all of the resources in town. Let's get you a gym pass at the YMCA. Shout out, they give our residents free memberships, which is wonderful.
1: That's awesome.
0: And
1: that's
0: plug amazing. Into their services. So when folks eventually move on to an apartment a couple blocks away, they can come back and visit us, but they also just get to maintain everything else they
2: their
0: have.
2: Their life still stays pretty much the same besides where they physically
0: Absolutely.
2: Are.
0: Absolutely. And so it's, but we couldn't do that if those services didn't exist and they didn't pick up the phone when we called and said, hey, we really need support with this. So, you know, that's been really cool.
2: And now you mentioned community support. Oftentimes, great community support leads to expansion.
0: Yeah.
2: Do we want to chat expansion?
0: Sure. So we are in the middle of a capital campaign and hoping to break ground on a new building sometime this fall. We're navigating through some new federal changes to construction laws. But other than that, we are ready to put the shovel in the ground. So back in 2023, we were able to purchase an abutting property to our Palm Street campus on Pine Street. For old Nashua listeners, it was the former Pine Street Motors location, and we are planning to demolish that and build a four-story building that will add 15 more transitional housing units. So we'll be going from 10 to 25 in our phase one. Relocate our offices there, which is just necessary if you've ever been by, which I welcome anyone to come for a tour who's listening. But if you've ever been to our offices, we use every square inch and inches that we don't have. And I have staff who share desks or don't have a desk, and we're just way overdue and need to think about, you know, the next 30 years of the organization. But the other part that's really cool is the other half of the first floor is a large community classroom that fits up to 65 adults.
2: Oh, wow.
0: Right now we run community programming, like I told you, but it is closed to current residents and graduates and childcare families just because we don't have space. Mm-hmm. We regularly have to turn people away. And so because we don't have space, and yet we know we're in the lowest income, most population dense neighborhood in Nashua of families who are living below the poverty line in the Tree Streets, 75% of those are single parent households. And that's all census data. So we know that we are surrounded in our neighborhood by all sorts of other families who haven't yet had a housing crisis and had to apply for housing with us, but otherwise could really use the stabilization resources we provide.
2: Right.
0: Simultaneously, part of the expansion, our wait list. So we had in 2019, we had 40 families apply for housing. Last year, it was 265.
2: Wow.
0: And we have no more housing to offer. And so that's part of the expansion. We could also build 100 apartments and fill them all tomorrow based on those resources. But then what? And so part of this is really leaning into providing the space for us to lean into prevention work, to use our expertise, and also to collaborate with our community partners. I think of Bridges, for example. They come and run domestic violence support group for in our existing community programming, but we're also in a neighborhood of need. What would it look like for them to have that regularly there, or partner with the hospitals on preventative care, or you name it? So that is all underway. So stay tuned for that expanded building, hoping to open by end of 27.
2: Nice. Oh, wow. That's a good turnaround.
1: Right.
0: Fingers crossed.
2: Quick. Knock on wood.
0: We need a not snowy winter, and we need, you know,
2: mild fall, mild spring.
0: Yes. But we're ready to go financially. We've raised over almost close to $6 million now. Wow. So we're hoping to break ground soon.
2: That's so exciting.
1: That is so exciting. And if you're just tuning in, you're listening to Greater Nashua Chamber of Commerce staff on Chamber Chats, live on air, WSMN 1590 AM, 95.3 FM, and on Facebook, WSMN.live, and we're chatting with Hannah Stoller from Marguerite's Place.
2: Now, Hannah, I just had a question in my head. Oh, I remember it. Obviously, privacy, first and foremost, but do you have a story that sticks out in your mind as like, if you're having a rough day at work or, you know, it's just you feel like you're in the trenches and you just you think of this one family or this one individual that and you're like, OK, that's why I'm doing it. Let's power through. Do you have that you could obviously share while maintaining privacy?
0: Oh, I could think of thousands. Well, and it's so funny.
2: Pick your favorite kid, pretty much.
0: So funny you say that. We can't have favorites. It's so funny you say that because, you know, you're riding on an airplane. Someone asks what you do. Half of the time I say HR because I don't really want to go into it. But when you do, and people,
2: like when you're an Uber.
0: Yeah. People's responses are, oh, wow, that must be so hard. And like, sure, we see a lot of really hard things. And, you know, we have an 80% success rate, which is well above national averages, 60% for transitional housing. But it's not 100%. And it's not going to be based on serving folks who are in early recovery or who are dealing with challenging mental health diagnoses. Like, it's, you know, I would love 100% and we wouldn't be serving the most inclusive population if it was. But when people say that to me, oh, it must be so hard. And it's like, yeah, but like, I also think we have so much more like real human joy in like day-to-day moments too that most people don't get to experience in their jobs. And there's micro moments every day. I can think of one kind of larger story is we had a mom who moved to us. She actually moved in my first week of work in 2019, so 7 years ago. And she was leaving a domestic violence situation. She had her permanent resident status, she had been with her partner for a long time, but wasn't comfortable leaving really until she achieved that because she was worried that, you know, citizenship would be wielded over her head. Mm-hmm. While she was at Marguerite's Place, she went through a divorce. She achieved her citizenship. She got her first job ever because as part of experiencing domestic violence, she was not allowed to work. And so we really saw major growth. And that was all really within a 2-year span. She moved on to our phase two housing, which is up to 5 years. We lease those. So we're actually the landlord. It's well below market rate. And it's just a place where families who are stabilized can continue to grow their income towards what market rate actually requires for a single parent household. And since then, she has achieved her associates. She's almost done with her bachelor's. She just got a brand new job. Her son is thriving. He is in shout out to Nashua Community Music School. He takes piano lessons there. That's and great. Loves it. But when I always think of her, I used to joke with her, and she's very tall. She's like 5'11 or almost 6 feet. I always say 6 feet, and she says 5'11 because she doesn't want to be 6 feet. But I joke that she's grown like 6 inches since she's been with us. And it's actually true, but it's all about body language. When she came to us, she was genuinely like folded in, just the way she presented. Yeah. Yeah. And now she stands and greets people, and it's just – there were so, you know, it was not linear. There were so many ups and downs. It was really challenging. Mm-hmm. And just to see that growth. The other one I can think of that would just stopped me in my tracks is we had a mom who moved on to market rate housing at the beginning of this year. She was with us for 2 years and came with a lot of barriers and challenges and was beloved to our staff. We thought of her as like the mayor kind of person. You know, everyone knew her. She knew everything. But had a lot of challenges and had been working with her case manager for about a year and attended one of our community programs. And they were working on all sorts of things, financial, mental health, you know, truly wraparound services. She went to one of our community programs. It was a cooking class, Cooking Matters, which is run by Nashua Public Health. And we'd been working with her for a whole year. And it was that night that we learned she told her, the person teaching that class, she was so happy to be there because it was the first time she'd ever been taught how to cook chicken. And she said, I've never cooked meat before because I know it's really bad. I can't serve my child raw meat, but I didn't know how. So just didn't. And, you know, other than that, had been eating primarily out of like the freezer aisles mm-hmm. at grocery mm-hmm. stores. And so, you know, she has moved on. She is thriving in her market rate housing, but that's just like a micro moment too of, mm-hmm. you know, we're all mm-hmm. thinking about next step housing and things, but that is life changing. And yeah. now her daughter, who got to go to the cooking class and learn too, is not going to experience that. Is right. That's never going to be yeah. a factor in her life. So that's better health. It's better finances. You can learn to meal prep. It's life changing. Mm-hmm. And mm-hmm. Just, you know, reminds you what you take for granted about, mm-hmm. you know,
1: so true.
0: What you are taught. And I think, again, people have my one soapbox is there's just so much misconceptions mm-hmm. about who is in need and stigma, and the reality is when you talk with people and meet with people, it's just, people are so human, and you have more in common than you don't. And so yeah, I could tell you more and more mm-hmm. stories. It's truly wonderful. And the other fun part is my office is across the hall from the preschool classroom, so I hear their joy and sometimes their not joy, but like all day long. And it really just roots you in like the why. You know, you're having a hard day and you're doing, you know, the admin slog of billing or email or whatever it is, and then you just hear giggles and it's like, okay.
2: But you can
0: like,
2: poke your head in the classroom yeah, when you hear Miss Hayes.
0: Yeah, yeah, yeah, like climb you like a tree. Yeah, it's really, really awesome. So
2: the theme of the day seems to be holistic unintentionally, because yeah, right? the lottery, the chamber chats, like we do a lottery to randomly select when our guests come on. But, you know, Pico before Kalani, before he was talking about how she takes the holistic approach when it comes to someone's life and owning a business. And you're talking about the whole picture, like the holistic side of living and life. Like you mentioned, like people don't realize what they take for granted until they chat with someone who maybe has had a different experience from them, or they see something. Like I saw something online a few weeks ago and it said, like, for people that are in a relationship that break up, like that are living together and break up, for more than half those people, the only thing between them and homelessness is having family nearby or having friends.
0: Absolutely.
2: And I never even thought about that until I read that. And I was like, so true. Because if you're living, if you have built a life with someone, spent a couple of years together, maybe you guys move and you're in a whole new area. They kick you, you break up, they kick you out, you choose to leave. Where are you going?
0: Yep.
2: You're homeless.
0: See that all the time. We have someone right now who is actually moving to her apartment this weekend, which is fabulous.
2: Well, hopefully the weather cools down a bit more.
0: I know. I'm thinking of her. But she moved here because she was getting divorced from her husband, and he never put her on the lease, and she didn't know. She had no rights legally.
2: I just got the chills.
0: And, you know, has a 10-year-old and 11-year-old. And there are people who come to us with no clothing and no money in the bank and need to completely restart from scratch. And there are people who are in situations like this who need a year to resettle and be supported and build a plan and move on. And so it really runs the gamut. And people I think they have a picture, and, you know, there's 25 different reasons it could happen to someone, and we see all 25 every single year. So I always tell people, even though social media tries to tell us all differently, we are all much closer to needing to come to Marguerite's Place than being Jeff Bezos. And if you think it's otherwise, you're joking to yourself. And so, like, if we treat those with compassion, we're all a couple dominoes away from a crisis. And so how can we support those in need is really important. And Nashua really, really shows up to do that, which is cool.
1: Yeah. That's what's so great about working for the chamber and talking to you guys is knowing those resources.
2: Yeah.
1: And I think of nonprofit day for LGN, you came and spoke, and it's, you just have no idea the resources that are out there. And, you know, you might know someone who might experience homelessness or are just a few steps away from that. And so, it's good to even just educate yourself. So even if you don't need it, you can point someone in the right direction.
0: Absolutely.
2: Yeah. Or even just having what you think is a casual conversation about what you did at work or who you saw at a networking event. Like, you don't realize the impact and the magnitude that can have. Because what if you're having a conversation with someone at a networking event, you mention your organization and what you do, they go home, tell their friends, and their friend's actually in need. And they're like, wait, now I know where to go.
0: We have tons of people refer or get referred to us by word of mouth. You know, everyone thinks, you know, and we get tons of referrals from Bridges and Soup Kitchen and other providers, but we get just as many from churches or business owners. We had someone who had previously been a gala sponsor refer an employee who was going through a crisis. The other thing I always say is, you know, substance use, mental health, domestic violence are not socioeconomic issues. It happens across the spectrum. And so there's really an assumption. And that's not true. And so there's also, as often as you talk to people, everyone has someone in their extended family who has a challenge with substance use or mental health. Like, right. I have never met anyone who doesn't. Mm-hmm. And
2: if they said no, we wouldn't believe. I'm kidding.
0: Yeah. You don't know your family well enough, right?
2: Yes. So you don't have enough meaningful conversations.
0: Or they're not telling you because they don't feel safe to, yeah. right? And so it's also just an education opportunity of, more often than not when I meet with people and it's not the context of why we're meeting them, they have a direct connection to what we do. And, you know, tours are our biggest resource. So I'd always say if anyone listening, I can talk to them blue in the face, but seeing it really makes a difference. What our apartments look like, what our childcare classrooms look like. But it's always when we're on that tour and, you know, talking about the experience and what it's like that there's a light bulb moment. And you can see when someone makes that personal connection because everyone has one. You don't have to have experienced a crisis yourself, but you know someone who has. So
1: right.
2: Yeah.
0: Yeah.
1: That's awesome. Hannah, and so I'm assuming with your campaign going on and all that, if someone wants to get in contact with you to support Marguerite's Place, how do they do that?
0: Yes, you can email me. It's hstoller@marguerite'splace.org. I think I'm on the chamber's registry there. Our social media is run by the wonderful Kelly Cummings, who is a recent LGN graduate. And so there's always tons of information on Facebook, Instagram, LinkedIn, especially LinkedIn has been great with other businesses. So please reach out. And I do have a small plug. In addition to doing kind of general fundraising for the campaign, we also were just awarded $625,000 of New Hampshire CDFA tax credits, which is, for those who don't know, an opportunity for businesses with New Hampshire state business tax liability to offset their what they would have to pay the state. They can support a nonprofit with a portion with instead. So no more money out of your pocket, but redirecting it to something great. And so it's not really a hard sell for most New Hampshire business owners. But if anyone is listening who would be interested in participating in that program, we'd love to talk about the way that your tax dollars could make an impact in building a new program to support more families here.
1: That's awesome.
2: Awesome. Well, perfect timing because we're about to, the music's about to roll. Hannah, thank you so much for joining us and chatting.
0: Thank you.
2: Amelia, it's been a pleasure as always. Yes. 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
0: And there's the music.
2: At least we made it to the end of the episode before I forgot how to speak. 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We'll be joined by two more Greater Nashville Chamber member organizations. 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We are brought to you by Bank of New Hampshire. Don't forget to give us a like and follow on social, and we'll chat again soon. I'm Emma Williamson. Thanks for tuning in.

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1: USA Radio News. I'm John Summers. The Supreme Court struck down President Trump's effort to end birthright citizenship. The court ruled Trump's executive order to eliminate the 14th Amendment's guarantee, which those born in the U.S. are American citizens, was unlawful. The case came from a lawsuit filed by the ACLU in New Hampshire last year. Meanwhile, the Supreme Court upheld bans on transgender athletes for girls and women's sports in Idaho and West Virginia. Transgender athletes had challenged the bans, arguing they violated their 14th Amendment equal protection guarantee. The fate of U.S.-Iran talks, expected to take place today in Qatar, appears to be up in the air. President Trump posted on Truth Social, Iran had requested a meeting following the latest round of tit-for-tat attacks in the Middle East. Iran's foreign ministry was quick to deny any high-level talks were planned, but did say it was sending a delegation to Doha to discuss the unfreezing of Iranian funds. A mega heat dome will impact millions in the eastern half of the U.S. this week.
2: The effects of the heat dome are expected to last well into the July 4th weekend. Forecasters say two smaller heat domes will collide, making for one large one that'll expand and intensify by midweek. Several East Coast cities, including Philadelphia, New York, Washington, D.C., and others could hit the triple digits. I'm Scott Carr.
1: Crews are battling deadly wildfires in the West. Shaquille Brester reports emergency and mandatory evacuations are underway in Colorado.
3: With more than a dozen fast-moving blazes burning through the region. Officials say three Colorado firefighters were killed and two others were injured over the weekend in a desperate effort to contain flames along the Colorado-Utah border.
1: From America's News Network, USA Radio News.
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9: This is WSMN's Life for Today for June 30th. Happening on this day in 1864, Yosemite Park is established. And in 1905, Albert Einstein publishes his theory of special relativity. Born on this day in 1866, Mike Tyson. 1885, Michael Phelps. Dying on this day in 2001, Chet Atkins at 77. And in 2003, Buddy Hackett. He was 78. And finally, on this day, 1979, Anita Ward begins a 2-week run at number one with Ring My Bell. And that's WSMN's Life for Today for June 30th. I'm Phil King.
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1: This is Ben Biskovich, owner of Heal Strong for Life, concierge physical therapy and personal training, here with your healthy moment. If you're over 50, your news feed is likely dominated by articles on wellness and longevity. I guess it's better than the reverse home mortgage and erectile dysfunction ads while beginning in a few years. A weak grip strength is not only associated with physical disability and frailty, but is a better predictor of dying early from all kinds of diseases, including heart disease. Recent studies have shown that grip strength to be a better indicator of heart health and risk of heart attack than blood pressure. So what's going on? Basically, grip strength is an easy, fast, inexpensive, safe way to test your overall upper body strength. We're not counting push-ups or pull-ups or testing your one rep max in the bench press or squat. Simply squeeze this $30 to $50 tool called a dynamometer as hard as you can to register the amount of pounds of force you can produce. Then we can correlate that with age and gender norms to see if you are at increased or decreased risk for premature death. That doesn't mean that squeezing a tennis ball to improve your grip strength is going to make you live longer. In fact, it'll probably just give you lateral epicondylitis. I've seen a few posts from influencers recommending holding on a chin-up bar as hanging there as long as you can. This is double stupid. Hanging from a chin-up bar is going to stretch out your shoulder ligaments and pinch your rotator cuff, leading to instability and pain. However, if you have the strength to pull yourself up at least 10% to engage your biceps, posterior deltoid, shoulder blades, and back muscles, that makes all the difference. It takes the stress off your ligaments and rotator cuff and puts it where you want it, on your muscles. But if you don't have a chin-up bar or you're unable to perform a 10% pull-up hold, then try a farmer's carry. It's simple. Grab two heavy things you can barely lift and carry them as far as you can. If you don't have weights, you can try buckets of water. Keep your core tight, try not to waddle, your chest up and shoulders back. You get bonus points for keeping low and pulling your arms up a bit. Not only will this help your grip strength, but it'll provide a much more beneficial workout for a systemic release of growth hormones, IG factors, and testosterone. Follow me for more tips. Let's make the most of the rest of your life.
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5: 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You can see the signs in the windows when you're driving on Main Street from any direction, and we can see the bustling of the city north, south, east, and west. We're back on the radio, and then we're going to attempt to do the last Tuesday of the month, which is not the case this week, but we can do the last Tuesday of the month at 11 a.m. Over the next weeks and months, we'll be giving you great information about various topics aimed at improving your quality of life, as well as opportunities for people at least 62 years old living in southern New Hampshire. The Village Network helps seniors maintain active, safe, and independent lives in their homes and communities. The Village Network is a nonprofit organization founded nearly 10 years ago by Ellen Curlop. Many of you know Ellen. She has lived and worked in Nashua most of her life, and she's also the founder of Life Coping, an independent case management agency. Ellen is here in the studio with me today, as she has been during previous shows of the Village Network Hour, which has been a great support to me. I'm thankful and very much appreciate her willingness to share her knowledge and expertise with me and all of you. We will be scheduling many exciting guests for the Village Network Hour, so if you have an idea for a guest whom you would like to hear from, feel free to call me and make a recommendation at 603 891-0008. That's 891-0008. For today, allow me to introduce Ellen Curlop, the founder and president of the Village Network, and she will tell you a little bit about herself. Welcome, Ellen.
6: Oh, thank you, Suzanne. Hello, everybody. Good to be back here. I haven't been here for a while. Joining the elderly world and getting along. But I'm going to digress. Can I digress at this point a bit? I'm very concerned because on every street corner in Nashua, you can buy drugs that are illicit drugs. And I'm very concerned about it because it is damaging mostly our children.
5: Mm-hmm.
6: And I don't know how it gets to be there. I'm digressing a bit, but I just want people to know that if you walk up and down the streets of Nashua, on the streets, our children can buy drugs, mm-hmm. and I think we need to make an issue of it so that they're dumbing down our kids, and it means that we will have they'll have less important lives and successful lives. And I think it's time for us to look into it and do something about it.
5: Mm-hmm. Yeah, you've been mentioning that to me, Ellen. Thank you for that. I appreciate it. I'm your host of the Village Network Hour, Suzanne Kopierniak. I grew up in Western Mass and moved to a suburb of Boston following graduate school because that's where the jobs were. My husband and I then moved to the Granite State to buy a house and start a family in Nashua. That was over 30 years ago. Just getting back to you, Ellen, I didn't want to skip over that. I thought maybe that would be something for us to think about and be a hot topic, shall we say, on another radio show. You know, we can prepare some information for people.
6: Well, I guess we can prepare information. I don't know where it comes from,
5: mm-hmm.
6: But I know that it is. It's a bad thing for our community. It's a bad thing for our children, especially. And I don't know how it happens to be there, but it is there,
5: mm-hmm.
6: on every street corner.
5: Mm-hmm. Yeah.
6: And it's very concerning to me.
5: I know you've been mentioning that, definitely. Well, back to my arrival in Nashua. I admired the work Ellen Curlop and her staff at Life Coping were doing for seniors in the community. I applied for a job to work under her expertise and took on the challenge of measuring up to the extremely high standard of care that she expects from all of her employees. That was over 20 years ago. Ellen and I are both still going strong. About 10 years ago, Ellen asked me to take on her new project at the time, Village Network. I was very interested and became the executive director. I want to tell you more about the Village Network and explain why a Village Network Hour. It's a very exciting concept of care for seniors who want to remain independent, and we help them stay safely at home while they age. We have a lot of great information to pass on to you, and information sharing is just one of the many advantages of Village Network membership. The Village Network is part of a national movement of villages developed across the country over the last 25 years or so. The first village was Beacon Hill Village in Boston. There were several people who lived and worked on Beacon Hill all their lives, and they wanted to remain there. It is said that a man in his 70s was on a ladder and then on the roof of his house to wash the windows, and his wife decided that that was something they should no longer be doing themselves. So from there, the first village was born, Beacon Hill Village. Our village in southern New Hampshire, the Village Network, is part of the national Village to Village Network. The mission of the Village Network is to help older residents continue living independently in their own homes by coordinating the provision of comprehensive, high-quality, and affordable non-medical home management services. We have the goal of providing safety and supports for seniors to live happy, healthy, active lives while they age at home. We know that 75% of the elderly population want to stay at home and do not want to live the end of their lives in a nursing home. With the right amount of services at the right time, 98% are able to remain at home. And we think that's a great success rate. We know something has to be done to prepare for the care of our older residents in southern New Hampshire. Americans are definitely living longer. Since 1900, our average lifespan has increased by 30 years. People at least 85 are the fastest growing age demographic in the United States and in the world. Every day for the next 20 years, 10,000 people in the U.S. will turn 65. And by 2032, just 6 years from now, 20% of the nation's population will be at least 65. More people will be over 65 than under 16. In New Hampshire, upwards of 15% of the population is already 65 or older, and I don't think we're ready for them. We don't have in place the services they are going to need and the kind of services they are going to want. The Village Movement is a 21st century solution to a 21st century problem. The Village Network is one option for people as they age, and that's why we're here discussing it on the Village Network Hour. I'm your host, Suzanne Kopierniak, and with me today is the founder and president of the Village Network, Ellen Curlop. One thing we usually like to add around this time is that although you have to be 62 or older to be a member of the Village Network, we're finding that our members are much older than that, most in their 80s and 90s, and actually their adult children are 62 or older, and they're the ones that are working and maybe purchasing the membership for their parents. So the median age, shall we say, is much higher. It's estimated that nearly 30% of the 38.2 million people age 65 or older in the U.S. receives some form of caregiving, either for health reasons or to help manage daily activities. More than 65% of these older individuals rely on family members, friends, and even neighbors for assistance with things like buying groceries, preparing meals, bathing, taking medication, and getting transportation. The largest number of caregivers take care of older adults without dementia or a disability. Adult children are the largest group of caregivers. Many caregivers limit their participation in social activities, such as visiting family and friends or going out for enjoyment, due to caregiving responsibilities. Fewer than 5% of caregivers attend support groups, only a little over 6% receive training, and about 13% use respite care. The highest proportion of people using support groups, training, and respite care are taking care of people with both dementia and a disability. Respite care is when your loved one, if you have to go away or you need a break, your loved one goes to usually a facility,
7: right,
5: you know, for a short amount of time, just to give you exactly what it means, respite from caring for them. I had a client that her family had to go to was going to a wedding out of town, and she just didn't feel like she was up to it. So respite care was provided for her so that they could go on their trip for, I think it was 3 days, for this out-of-town wedding. Worked out well. The right amount of services is a major focus as we guide our members. We're available to coach them so that they do not buy into more services than they need. In that way, the Village Network helps members preserve their assets. We do not provide any of the services ourselves because that would be a conflict of interest. We're just one phone call away at 603-891-0008. That's 891-0008. For as little or as much help that might be needed at a specific time. Since another major focus is preventing people from being taken advantage of, we really do our homework when checking on providers, and they must demonstrate high-quality standards before they can be added to our preferred list. We determine what background and screening checks they do on their employees, if they have insurance and are bonded, any licenses or certifications, as well as 3 to 4 reference checks. In addition, all of our providers are local, experienced, known, and trusted members of the community. Often they have been used by and are recommended by members of our board of directors. The Village Network Board of Directors is a diverse group of local professionals, including attorneys, financial planners, insurance specialists, politicians, bankers, medical professionals, local businessmen, as well as Village Network members. People have likened us to Angie's List, and I must say that the key difference is this rigorous vetting process that we perform on behalf of our members. Member input is critical to the success of the Village Network. Most of our preferred providers offer a discount to Village Network members. Whenever members use any of our providers, we follow up with them to do a satisfaction survey in order to assess the quality of the service performed. If a member expresses a need that we did not anticipate, then it is my job to locate providers, vet them, and provide recommendations to our member. You're listening to the Village Network Hour. I'm your host, Suzanne Koperniak, and with me today is Ellen Curlop, the founder and president of the Village Network. We're talking about features of the Village Network, serving people at least 62 years old, living in southern New Hampshire. The phrase, "it takes a village," is taken from an African proverb that says, "it takes a village to raise a child," which means that a child will only thrive if he lives surrounded by people who have a sense of community. Well, we think the same is true for every person throughout their entire lifespan, and the Village Network focuses on the elderly in our communities. Although our members must be at least 62 years old, we quickly found that those people equally as interested in our program are the adult children of older people. Excuse me. With the increasing lifespan of our elders, we must also provide support for the adult children of aging parents. Let's face it, for many families, today's lifestyle is very different from that of years past. Relatives were viable options for support on an everyday basis. Now, even aging parents with nearby children and grandchildren must seek broader support networks. Strong families find ties loosened in terms of how available members can be for each other. One of our goals for the Village Network is to have members volunteer to help other members in such a way that we are capitalizing on everyone's skills and strengths, as well as reducing the cost for services to our members. Transportation is by far the most frequently requested service by Village Network members. When possible, one of our volunteers provides rides to our members free of charge. If your destination is further, or you require some other means of transportation, I'm happy to help you arrange it with one of our vetted, preferred providers, often at a discounted rate to Village Network members. At the same time that we're experiencing longer life expectancies and this growing critical mass of seniors, our state and local governments are facing unprecedented financial challenges, forcing severe cutbacks in services. Similarly, nonprofits geared to assist seniors are experiencing dramatic increases in requests for help while coping with crippling reductions in their budgets and especially in their resources. For many seniors, the intimate family structure that our parents and grandparents relied on no longer exists. Family members are less likely to live near one another than they were decades ago. The continuum of care has a massive gap in the provision of services to help people age in their own homes. The village model is exactly what the federal and state governments want, people who are organizing to care for themselves. Current members agree that Village Network membership is about helping themselves and looking for interesting things to do. We want to do as much as we can so that aging does not become overwhelming. I'm Suzanne Koperniak, and you're listening to the Village Network Hour. With me today is Ellen Curlop, the founder and president of the Village Network. Our financial commitment is to offer an affordable membership fee that members will consider a great value for the range of services available with just one phone call to the Village Network at 603-891-0008. That's 891-0008. I'm available to answer questions, provide information, and talk to you about Village Network membership. Members have access to preferred providers who have the Village Network seal of approval and often offer a discount to Village Network members. Coordination of services is also available as needed. We want membership in the Village Network to be affordable for people of middle income, which we consider a real effort in the preservation of their assets. We can assist members in deciding how much of what services to purchase so that they're not spending money on what is not needed. In a nutshell, the mission of the Village Network is to help older residents continue living independently in their own homes by coordinating the provision of comprehensive, high-quality, and affordable community living services. We hope to achieve our mission by building a support system in a community that fosters independent living and improved quality of life as long as possible. People being able to take care of themselves while living in their own homes is very empowering, making our members stronger and more confident in controlling their lives and knowing their rights. Allowing people to enjoy life in a familiar setting with friends both old and new has guided our work with people at least 62 years old living in southern New Hampshire. As I mentioned before, adult children have been very interested in Village Network membership for their aging parents, and many have purchased membership as a gift. Birthdays, Mother's and Father's Days, anniversaries, holidays. Membership to the Village Network makes a perfect gift for parents who have everything. We welcome new members, would love to have you join, and hope you will tell your children, parents, friends, neighbors, and colleagues about the great work we're doing in the Nashua area to help people stay in their homes as they age. Pass along our phone number, 603-891-0008. I'm happy to talk to any callers at 891-0008. 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I'd like to share with you a quote by Sinclair Lewis, Nobel Prize-winning author, which has become our focus at the Village Network because it is very worthy of our attention and recognition. Let me suggest a footnote to the Golden Rule, admonishing you not to do unto others what pleases your sense of importance and enterprise to think they may want, but to find out what they really want. Next, I'm going to read to you a testimonial from a satisfied customer. We received the following letter from the daughter of a Village Network member who asked us to share her sentiments with as many people as possible. It's a great example of what the Village Network can do for residents of southern New Hampshire who are at least 62 years old and want to remain independently and safely at home while they age. My name is Mary. My mother is a young 86-year-old widow living on her own in Nashua, New Hampshire. I live in Colorado, and I'm a very busy professional with way too much on my plate and extreme guilt and anxiety over my inability to care for my mother on a daily basis. Last Christmas, I bought a membership to the Village Network at Life Coping as a gift to Mom. We never thought there was a reason to join, but I was attracted to the sales pitch and bought it. Lo and behold, in March, Mom fell and broke her hip. She was treated at a local hospital for 4 days and then went to rehab for 10 days. This is where our difficulties began. Mom had follow-up doctor appointments with no transportation. She could no longer do her housework or prepare her meals, and she couldn't even safely get to the mailbox. With one phone call to Suzanne at the Village Network, a volunteer was arranged to transport Mom to her medical appointments. We were referred to two local, vetted housekeeping services. National Honor Society students from the neighborhood agreed to make daily visits and check the mail. And we were given the necessary information to enroll Mom in St. Joseph Community Services Meals on Wheels program. In addition, Suzanne monitored the services and kept me informed of Mom's satisfaction. It's now May. Mom is getting around with a cane and was able to decrease the housekeeping hours and cancel the meal program. One might think that Mom no longer needed the village. However, it was apparent to us that she needed continued support in her social life. The students adored her and agreed to continue visiting. Mom was enrolled in the Nashua Senior Activity Center as part of her Village Network membership and is taking advantage of the social opportunities there. She has made many new friends, and they provide a natural support group for each other. She's now so busy I can never reach her. With just one phone call, Suzanne stands by to provide guidance as needed. My message is simple. You or your parents are never too young to join the Village Network. Until you need them, you can help them. Be a member, be a provider, be a supporter, be a volunteer. It gives you an opportunity to support a truly worthwhile community organization, meet new people, and enjoy numerous outings and activities. I did, and I'm so glad I did. You may not need their services now, but by enrolling, you will know that there is always someone there covering your back if and when you need it. My mom and I thank you, Village Network at Life Coping. So there you have it, an adult child who saw the benefit of Village Network membership and purchased it for her mother. Before long, her mom reaped the benefits of a village and continued to thrive surrounded by people who have a sense of community. Thank you very much for listening. We're going to take a quick break. I'm your host, Suzanne Kopierniak, and you're listening to the Village Network Hour.
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0: fucking work than you should. Pay them so you have time and energy and less pain to go for a hike. I understand this is unrealistic for most, but you get my point. I do recommend that you make it a family activity if you can. Regardless of their ages, their kids should be outside helping and or playing. It's called the apprenticeship model of parenting. I think it's way more important that you make leaf piles for your children than take them to Disney. There's a few things going on. First of all, you're spending time together outside getting physical activity, mixing in some fun along the way. You do not make your kids' life easy by making your kids' life easy. They need to see that work is part of life, and that's okay. The number one attribute that is most closely associated with happiness is, drumroll please, work ethic. But if you are forced to do some raking this year, remember these few tips. Keep your chest up and your shoulders back. Try to keep a loose and open grip. Squeezing the rake too hard can lead to lateral epicondylitis and tennis elbow. Try pulling and stepping back opposed to bending and twisting to avoid lower back strain. And the worst thing you can do following a bunch of yard work is grab a beer and sit on the couch. This will just increase inflammation and cause things to tighten up and you won't be able to get up. Remember to maximize your recovery with RPM. Roll protein meditate. Roll a tennis ball on your back against the wall or floor for a few minutes on each side. And people always ask, how long or hard should I do it? My answer is, how long or hard would you want a massage therapist to go? Slow and deep, but it should be a good hurt. Rolling after your activities flushes out the inflammation as well as elongates muscles like a rolling pin. Not only will you be less sore in the morning, but you will have improved performance sooner with fewer injuries. Follow me for more tips. Let's make the most of the rest of your life.
1: Hello again, it's Cody from the Nashville Community Music School, and if you haven't surmised already, it's summer. 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
3: To the Village Network Hour, and I'm your host, Suzanne Kopierniak. We're going to try to be here on the last Tuesday of the month going forward at 11 a.m. You can visit our radio webpage at wsmn.live, and we'll direct you to more information on the Village Network. I think we're going to start off the second half of the show today about some health topics that we often talk about. So for this month, June 2026, it is Alzheimer's and Brain Awareness Month. And of course, these topics can be discussed and thought about any month of the year. But we'd like to start with Alzheimer's and Brain Awareness Month. It's observed in June as an opportunity to spread the word about and discuss Alzheimer's disease and other dementias. Throughout the month, the Alzheimer's Association encourages people around the globe to support the movement by wearing purple and training their brains to fight the disease. The history of Alzheimer's and Brain Awareness Month, the occurrence of dementia goes way back to before it was named. Ancient Egyptians in 2000 BC were aware of the fact that memory declines as people grow old. In the second century AD, Turkish doctor described dementia by putting it in the same group as delirium. Delirium is the reversible acute disorder of cognitive function, while dementia is an irreversible chronic disorder. The fall of the

0: Roman Empire in the 5th century led to the domination of theocracy during the Middle Ages. Dementia was thus regarded as a punishment from God for sins committed, and the patients were considered to be possessed by demons and subject to hatred. During the 14th and 15th centuries, such patients were also victims of witch hunts. Saint Isidore, Archbishop of Seville, first used the word dementia in his book Etymologies in around 600 AD. The word is of Latin origin, de meaning loss or deprivation, ment being mind, and ia indicating a state. So dementia literally means loss of the state of the mind. In 1906, German physician described the case of Auguste Dieter, a 50-year-old woman with profound memory loss. This was the first recorded case of Alzheimer's disease, although it was not called so then. President Ronald Reagan initiated the observance of Alzheimer's and Brain Awareness Month in 1983 to raise awareness about Alzheimer's and get people involved in the recognition of the disease as well as the types of care required by someone suffering from it. How might we observe Alzheimer's and Brain Awareness Month? Donate time or monies to an Alzheimer's organization. You can either donate money online by looking up the Alzheimer's Association website, or you can donate your time by volunteering at charitable organizations that need dedicated volunteers and encourage others to participate as well. You can take part in seminars. Communities around the world hold public events and seminars to spread awareness about Alzheimer's. Take part in them, find out more about the disease, and how you can contribute to the fight. Wear purple and join the social media campaign. Purple represents the fight against Alzheimer's. Share an image of you wearing purple and show your solidarity to the fight against Alzheimer's disease. Around the world, an estimated 47 million people around the world are living with Alzheimer's and other dementias. And if a change doesn't come by 2030, this number will grow to 76 million. Each second counts. A person develops Alzheimer's disease in the United States every 65 seconds. Caregivers. In America, more than 16 million people take care of family or friends with Alzheimer's disease or dementia. And that, too, if it's a family member, is often without pay. In the United States, Alzheimer's is the sixth leading cause of death, and 6.2 million of those living with Alzheimer's are over 65. Alzheimer's or other dementia kills 1 in 3 seniors, and deaths due to this disease are more than prostate cancer and breast cancer combined. Anything? That's just kind of some, beginning a discussion.
1: Pretty amazing. Mm-hmm. I wonder why the death from Alzheimer's, though, is it from that or is it from falls and other complications?
0: I would think it's from other complications. Yes. As people, their swallowing becomes compromised, right? So it's not, I don't think it's from the memory
1: right.
0: part of it.
1: Part of it, yes.
0: It's from the physical part of it, right?
1: Exactly.
0: Yeah. Mm-hmm. Mm-hmm. You're listening to the Village Network Hour. I'm your host, Suzanne Kopierniak, and with me today is Ellen Curlop, the founder and president of the Village Network. And it's interesting, Ellen, that you mentioned perhaps it could be from a fall, the deaths of people living with Alzheimer's, because one of the safety tips for this month, June of 2026, is fall prevention. And so we're going to talk about some simple tips to prevent falls, which I know a lot of people I work with, they say they're so careful because they want to avoid a fall mm-hmm. at all costs, right?
1: Exactly.
0: Yeah. Uh-huh. And I've heard you say, you personally, as you've said, but also in our work, right? I mean, sometimes a fall can be the beginning of the end.
1: Absolutely. Mm-hmm. Falls are deadly. Mm-hmm. Can be. Yes.
0: Right. And this, of course, is some information I gathered. Falls put you at risk of serious injury. Prevent falls with these simple fall prevention measures, from reviewing your medication to hazard-proofing your home. In June of 2026, fall prevention is an important topic to consider as you get older. Physical changes in health conditions, and sometimes the medications used to treat those conditions, make falls more likely as you age. In fact, falls are a leading cause of injury among older adults. Still, fear of falling doesn't need to rule your life. Instead, consider six simple fall prevention strategies. We'll see how simple they are. 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Make a list of your prescribed and non-prescribed medications and supplements, or bring them to you with the and bring them to you and bring the list with you to your appointment. Your healthcare provider can review your medications for side effects and interactions that may increase your risk of falling. To help with fall prevention, your healthcare provider may consider weaning you off a certain medication that may make you tired or affect your thinking, such as sedatives, antihistamines, and some types of antidepressants. Write down the details, including when, where, and how you might have fallen. Be prepared to discuss instances when you almost fell but were caught by someone or managed to grab hold of something just in time. Details such as these may help your healthcare provider identify specific fall prevention strategies. I hear that quite a lot. Mm-hmm. Well, I didn't fall because I caught myself, mm-hmm. or I grabbed a chair, or I grabbed this. So that's still an almost fall, right?
1: Lose your balance, mm-hmm. and you don't fall on the floor, but you grab something or lean against grab a wall or grab something.
0: Right, right. Losing your balance, I hear that a lot. Yes, mm-hmm. so it's not really a fall, but or people feeling that their balance is, or their gait is unsteady, or their balance is off.
1: Right.
0: And I do have some people that have started using a cane that didn't really want to, but really feel a little bit more secure with a cane.
1: I think so.
0: Yeah. Mm-hmm. Right. It's like you can lean on it. If you feel unsteady, or if you're not at home where you can't grab a wall or something, you know,
1: yes,
0: taking
1: exactly.
0: a cane when you mm-hmm. go out, that's often what people like to do. And your health conditions, certain eye and ear disorders may increase your risk of a fall. Be prepared to discuss your healthcare conditions and how comfortable you are when you walk, as we were just saying. For example, do you feel dizzy? Do you have joint pain, shortness of breath, numbness in your feet and legs? Your healthcare provider may evaluate your muscle strength, balance, and walking as well. And often sometimes recommends physical therapy.
1: Absolutely.
0: That can really improve your...
1: It's very helpful.
0: Improve your strength,
1: mm-hmm.
0: confidence even,
1: mm-hmm.
0: right?
1: Yes, absolutely.
0: Yeah, that's...
1: Especially confidence.
0: Mm-hmm. If you feel like you're stronger and more confident.
1: And you're more acutely aware.
0: Mm-hmm. Mm-hmm. Mm-hmm. Excellent. You're listening to the Village Network Hour. I'm your host, Suzanne Koperniak. With me today is Ellen Curlop, the founder and president of the Village Network. And she and I are discussing some fall prevention tips, celebrating fall safety awareness, fall prevention for this month of June 2026. And it says, keep moving. Physical activity can go a long way toward fall prevention. With your healthcare providers okay, consider activities such as walking, water workouts, or Tai Chi, a gentle exercise that involves slow and graceful dance-like movements. These activities reduce the risk of fall by improving strength, balance, coordination, and flexibility.
1: Mm-hmm.
0: And we just talked about physical therapy, so
1: exactly.
0: some of those things would be involved in
1: physical
0: therapy.
1: And Tai Chi is wonderful.
0: Yeah.
1: Yes.
0: You've newly... encountered that, is that right?
1: Exactly.
0: Yeah.
1: And my grandson teaches it.
0: Good.
1: Yes.
0: You'll have a good instructor. If you avoid physical activity because you're afraid it will make a fall more likely, tell your healthcare provider. Your provider may recommend carefully monitored exercise programs or refer you to physical therapy, as we said. The physical therapist can create a custom exercise program aimed at improving your balance, flexibility, and muscle strength. Well, that's exactly right. We don't want people to shy away from physical activity because they fear falling.
1: Right.
0: You know, kind of contradictory there. So, of course, wear sensible shoes. 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Secure loose rugs with double-faced tape, tacks, or slip-resistant backing, or remove loose rugs from your home entirely. I think some people just have always had the throw rugs, scatter rugs around, and if they're not that non-stick, I mean, that can almost be like, you know, ice.
1: Exactly.
0: you go on that rug, and it's like, woo.
1: You slide.
0: Mm-hmm, you slide. Repair loose wooden floorboards and carpeting right away. Store clothing, dishes, food, and other necessities within easy reach. Yeah, you don't want... the worst thing I hear, oh, I had to get up on a stepladder to get that whatever from the top shelf. Oh, the step stools make me nervous. For any age, but particularly people that have that are elderly or have some mobility issues. But sometimes, you know, they say, well, I needed it. Nobody was here. How am I going to get it? I get on the step stool, right? You don't use a step stool, do you?
1: No.
0: Good.
1: Not at all.
0: Excellent. Immediately clean up spills, grease, or food, and use non-slip mats in your bathtub or shower. Use a bath seat, which allows you to sit while showering. Of course, those rubber, you know, things you can get for the tub, the appliques or the mat. Because, I'm not say anything anybody doesn't know, but it's so slippery in that bathroom, right?
1: Mm-hmm.
0: If any water splashes out of the tub onto the floor when you're drying off and getting dressed. Yeah. Water's slippery, right? Light up your living space. Keep your home brightly lit to avoid tripping on objects that are hard to see. Also, place night lights in your bedroom, bathroom, and hallway. Place a lamp within reach of your bed in case you need to get up in the middle of the night. Make clear paths to light switches that aren't near room entrances. Consider trading traditional switches to glow-in-the-dark or illuminated switches. I have seen those. Turn on the lights before going up or downstairs. Store flashlights in easy-to-find places in case of a power outage. And use assistive devices. Your healthcare provider may recommend using a cane, as I was saying, or a walker to keep you steady. Other assistive devices can help too. For example, make sure there are handrails on both sides of stairways, non-slip treads for bare wood steps, a raised toilet seat or one with armrests, grab bars for the shower or tub, and near the toilet. I often see grab bars right near the toilet.
1: You can leave the light on in the bathroom too.
0: Mm-hmm.
1: So you see where you're going.
0: Right. And, you know, that, because, right, during the middle of the night, that's probably where we're going.
1: That's exactly.
0: We're going to the bathroom, so leave the light.
1: And often it's close to the bedroom.
0: Exactly. Good idea. A sturdy plastic seat for the shower, a tub, plus a handheld shower nozzle. So that's the one that removes off the, and you can use it while you're sitting in a seat if you do use one in the tub. If necessary, ask your healthcare provider for a referral to an occupational therapist. That's another option, because an occupational therapist can help you brainstorm other fall prevention strategies. Some solutions are easily installed and relatively inexpensive. Others may require professional help or a larger investment. If concerned about the cost, remember that an investment in fall prevention is an investment in your independence.
1: Well, walking is a wonderful exercise, and I find even myself, I walk, live in an apartment building now, and I walk in the hall by myself, and it's very important to do that.
0: Mm-hmm. Keeps you moving.
1: It keeps you stronger.
0: Yep.
1: Yes.
0: And like you said, it's in your apartment building, so it's safe.
1: It's safe.
0: You're not outside by yourself.
1: If you fall on the rug in the hall.
0: Yeah. But, you know, like I said, you're not outside by yourself taking a walk or something. You're right in the building. And it's a nice long hall that you have.
1: Yes, yeah. It is a nice hall.
0: Yeah.
1: But you have to, as you grow, we're aging much longer now today and living longer. And you just have to keep active. You have to walk.
0: Mm-hmm.
1: And you don't have to, you can walk anywhere.
0: Mm-hmm.
1: You know, there's places that are safe,
0: mm-hmm.
1: and it's, if you live in your same neighborhood, you know the neighborhood, and it's a good place to walk.
0: And I know people still walk at the mall.
1: Yes.
0: You know, I haven't been there in a while, but I know of people that have said, again, it's indoor. It's safe. In the summer, it's air conditioned.
1: Yeah.
0: You know, so.
1: Absolutely.
0: Yeah. Good spot for the, I guess they do like a, almost like a track.
1: Exactly.
0: Right? They go around the whole floor.
1: But walking is easy. Doesn't cost anything. And it's very important.
0: Mm. It's good cardio, too.
1: Oh, absolutely.
0: Yep.
1: Yes.
0: Yep. Excellent. You're listening to the Village Network Hour. I'm your host, Suzanne Kopierniak, and with me today is Ellen Curlop, the founder and president of the Village Network. We're talking about certain healthcare topics for the month of June 2026, and it's interesting a little bit because the next topic is foot health awareness. National Foot Health Awareness is observed to raise critical awareness regarding our foot health. It is the initiative of the American Podiatry Medical Association. Although our feet enable us to see the world and stand tall on our own, it is somehow one of the most frequently ignored parts of our anatomy. From wearing good shoes to getting regular care, this holiday promotes the general well-being of your feet. Foot Health Awareness Month is a reminder that we should take due care of our feet. Did you know that approximately 20% of Americans experience problems with their feet at least once a year? Despite feet being an integral part of our body, foot pain, soreness, and ulcers are some of the last things to be referred to a physician. The American Podiatry Medical Association aims to change this, and since its inception in 1912, it has been dedicated to raising awareness about the various aspects of foot health, with a sharp focus on how we can ensure maximum support for our sensitive feet. Nearly 80% of all podiatrists in the U.S. are affiliated with this association. It cites peer-reviewed leading research studies and publishes case reports, clinical correspondence, book reviews, and special communication to all fields of podiatry care since its official journal. Understanding the value of healthy feet is essential. It's important to check them regularly for abnormalities such as sores, cuts, or infections. Pledge to keep your feet happy and healthy as part of your daily routine. After inspection, it is recommended that you wash your feet with warm water. At the end of a long day, it's a good idea to wash your legs and apply fast-absorbing lotion on the top and undersides of your feet before you climb into bed. Other advice includes regular nail trimming, wearing socks with shoes, and avoiding wearing high heels for longer than 4 hours at a stretch. How shall we observe National Foot Health Awareness Month? Unfortunately, many glaring issues go unnoticed because our feet aren't exactly scrutinized at all hours of the day. Before a molehill turns into a mountain, give your feet a proper inspection every once in a while. Minor cuts or wounds on your feet can be cleaned with rubbing alcohol. National Foot Health Awareness Month says to treat yourself to a brand new pair of shoes that fit well and feel comfortable. Remember, you are usually either in bed or in your shoes. It pays to invest in both. Getting your daily steps or scheduling regular workouts are some of the best ways to keep the blood circulating all the way to the feet. With the modern day car, desk, couch culture, it is essential to let the southern parts of your anatomy feel noticed and cherished with fresh, pumping blood every day. That's interesting.
1: Well, you know, you can also massage your feet every day.
0: Mm-hmm.
1: If you're able to. It's easy, and you can massage your toes.
0: Mm-hmm.
1: And you can find, while you're doing that, you can find if there's anything going on, mm-hmm. any wear on your feet. But I think massaging your feet is an important thing.
0: Mm-hmm. Yeah. How 5 easy ways to take proper care of our teeth, other than what you've already said, Ellen, is pat dry any residential dampness on your feet with a towel. Avoid wearing ill-fitting shoes that are either too tight or too loose. Be aware of arthritis-related stiffness or any other sudden changes in your feet. Wear comfortable shoes that support the natural arch of your foot. Check your feet regularly, mm-hmm. and get an annual checkup from a podiatrist. Yeah.
1: Mm-hmm.
0: The arch support is very important for me. I had some problems with my feet, mm-hmm. before I had the proper arch support, definitely. Every step matters. During National Foot Health Awareness, we get a chance to pay our feet the attention they deserve. Nobody likes regular visits to the doctor's office. Thankfully, building a practical self-care system for your feet can help us avoid needing to see the doctor. We can think of indulging in vanity when it comes to our feet, but a fresh manicure, trimmed nails, and a clean sole can go a long way. Your feet are pretty awesome. Split into three sections, the forefoot, midfoot, and hindfoot work in precise unison to take you from one place to the other. We mark the month by expressing our gratitude to every ligament, bone, and muscle of our feet and pledge to treat them with the utmost care.
1: Absolutely.
0: Ooh. Well, that's a good thing to think about, huh?
1: Absolutely.
0: Excellent. Well, thank you, everyone, for listening to the Village Network Hour. Ellen Kurlop, the founder and president of the Village Network, has been with me today. I'm your host, Suzanne Kopierniak. We'll try to be here the last Tuesday of the month at 11 a.m. In the meantime, visit our radio webpage at wsmn.live, and it will direct you to more information on the Village Network. Thank you very much.

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1: USA Radio News. I'm John Summers. The Supreme Court struck down President Trump's effort to end birthright citizenship. The court ruled Trump's executive order to eliminate the 14th Amendment's guarantee, which those born in the U.S. are American citizens, was unlawful. Meanwhile, the Supreme Court upheld bans on transgender athletes for girls and women's sports. Transgender athletes had challenged the bans, arguing they violated their 14th Amendment equal protection guarantee. The court also struck down campaign finance rules challenged by Vice President J.D. Vance. The longstanding rules placed limits on how much a national political party committee can spend in coordination with individual candidates. The Supreme Court agreed to take up a case centered on whether federal law bars Arizona from imposing tightened voting rules.
2: Arizona requires prospective voters who are registering to vote on a state form to provide proof of citizenship, while a second law involves procedures for state election officials to review voter rolls and cancel the voter registrations of non-citizens. The laws were adopted by the state legislature after the 2020 election. It's a crime for non-U.S. citizens to vote in federal and state elections, and some states are pushing to implement new restrictions to ensure non-citizens are not on their voter rolls. In Arizona, I'm Matt Mattinson.
1: The fate of U.S.-Iran talks, expected to take place today in Qatar, appears to be up in the air. President Trump posted on Truth Social, Iran had requested a meeting following the latest round of tit-for-tat attacks in the region. Iran's foreign ministry, though, was quick to deny any high-level talks were planned, but said it was sending a delegation to Doha to discuss the unfreezing of Iranian funds. Over the weekend, Iran targeted U.S. allies across the Persian Gulf. From America's News Network, USA Radio News.
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1: The Alaska Supreme Court's allowing Daniel J. Sullivan Jr. to remain on the ballot in the race for U.S. Senate. The move clears the way for him to appear alongside incumbent Senator Dan Sullivan in the August primary. President Trump says he's unsure if he'll sign the bipartisan housing bill. It's sitting on his desk after it sailed through the House and Senate last week.
6: I think it's so unimportant by compared to the Save America.
1: Trump has held up its passage, pushing Republicans to kill the filibuster and instead pass his Save America voter ID bill first. The housing bill's an attempt to address housing shortages and affordability. The federal trial for Luigi Mangione's pushed back to next year.
7: Mangione is facing charges for the 2024 shooting death of United Healthcare CEO Brian Thompson in Midtown Manhattan. Jury selection will begin January 5th, and opening statements are set for January 25th. Mangione has pleaded not guilty to state and federal charges. His New York state murder trial is scheduled to begin September 8th. In New York, I'm Lizzie Radabali.
1: Alex Murdaugh's new murder trial is set for April 2027. The former South Carolina lawyer was convicted of murdering his son and wife in 2023. Murdaugh was in a Lexington County court Monday to begin the process of arranging his new trial. I'm John Summers, USA Radio News.
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1: 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And the word edification was brought to my attention by George, the station owner, about a month or so ago. And I said, because he wants people on the program that edify the community, in this case, Greater Nashua. So the name Uncle Don comes from the fact that I have 52 nephews and nieces. So every time I have a guest, that person becomes my nephew or my niece. And I have two nieces who I call my edification nieces today. And it's Chelsea Drake, who is a program manager for AmeriCorps, and Karen Henriksen, who is a program coordinator. So they're going to be talking about their programs, which is statewide. I've heard AmeriCorps when I was a kid, in around 1962, something like that. So, but before we begin, and before I introduce them to the community, I want to pay a little tribute to a gentleman who passed away on the 29th. He was 79 years old. His name is George Albert Gauthier. And he was born in October of 1946, grew up in Tanesboro, Mass., where he attended and served as an altar boy at the parish of St. Mary Magdalene. He graduated from Keith Academy in Lowell in 1964. He attended University of Massachusetts Amherst, and after college, he began a career in education and coaching at various high schools. Most notably, he taught various subjects, including history, geography, and religious studies at Bishop Girton in Nashua. This is where he resided. For over two decades, he was there coaching freshmen in JV basketball, baseball, and varsity soccer. This guy was busy. So he also coached for the K.C. Jones basketball camps and had the great pleasure of meeting and working with the Celtics greats, including K.C. Jones himself and Robert Parrish. He was a lifelong guitarist and singer, amazing his peers with his deep knowledge of the American songbook. He also excelled in trivia events, earning the nickname Professor among his friends at the Senior Center. At family events, when Trivial Pursuit was played, the teams were as follows. The entire family against George. George would win. So he was extremely good at it. He is survived by his wife, Mary. So we pay our respect to George Albert Gauthier today. Now, in introducing Chelsea Drake and Karen, Chelsea is going to mention somebody of interest.
2: Yeah, so we wanted to remember one of our past companions, Rhoda Hardy. She recently passed away May 1st of this year. We just want to remember her for the 6 years that she spent with our program as a companion. And then in the last 6 months of her life, she actually spent as a client of our program.
1: Wow.
2: So it's great to see someone that dedicated all of their time also reap the benefits of the program as well. And right. So she saw both sides. She saw how it was to be a volunteer and to give back, and then also saw a companion that she had known for a while, for the last 6 years, be able to be the companion for her and to get her around to her doctor's appointments, grocery shopping, a little bit of everything. And I know the companion that ended up being...

It's high noon on Tuesday, and that means it's time for the Don Pare Show. Uncle Don edifies the community each week with his wit and his wisdom.

0: and beyond. It's Tuesday, and it's time for your host, Don Pare.
1: And they did bring the sun. They brought some humidity, not too bad. I'm glad it's not tomorrow. Tomorrow's supposed to be terrible. So today we're having a conversation with two people. I've been waiting to do this for at least a week. And what we have here is a failure to communicate. No, that's not it. No. The caregivers. Caregivers is kind of like a branch to Catholic Charities. They're under the umbrella of Catholic Charities. I didn't realize until I did some research how big the organization is. In New Hampshire alone, it's incredible. So we have here, and I'm going to start off with Stacy Rust Belforti. And, and the man that I've known for a couple of years now, James Wilkie. Now, James is a program manager for the caregivers, and your primary section that you take care of is in Greater Nashua. Is that right?
2: Greater Nashua and Manchester. Oh, and the okay. 14 communities that touch.
1: All right, so you do touch in Manchester. So, but before we get into a conversation about what caregivers provide, what type of services, I'm going to read an obituary from a gentleman by the name of Glenn William Telgen. He is also known as the deputy chief of the fire department. He was made deputy chief in October of 2023. Glenn passed away on the evening of June 18th. He was from Weir, New Hampshire. He passed away after a courageous battle with occupational pancreatic cancer. Now, Glenn had proudly joined the Brotherhood of Professional Firefighters, serving in Hudson before joining Nashua Fire Rescue in 2002. He was deeply committed to leadership and service. He dedicated himself to advancing within the department, earning promotions to lieutenant in 2011, captain in 2020, and deputy chief in October of 2023. Glenn was a devoted father who found his greatest joy in sharing his passions with his children, whether waking them early for quiet mornings in the woods, teaching them along the riverside, or spending time together on snowy slopes. He passed down not only his love of the outdoors, but also individual life skills, from changing tires and welding to setting up camp. There was no prouder dad than Glenn. The family extends their deepest gratitude to the Nashua Fire Rescue and the surrounding New Hampshire fire departments for their unwavering support and assistance. The strength of this brotherhood is real and enduring, and it has meant more than words can express. The Telgen family also wishes to thank the many friends and loved ones who have helped carry them through Glenn's diagnosis, treatment, and transition into the arms of his Creator. Their hearts are filled with profound love and gratitude. And thank you, Deputy Chief Glenn William Telgen, for your service to this area of Greater Nashua and other sections as well. So now we have our two guests here. And we talked a little bit about the fact that, did I call you Rusty?
3: Sure, no. Everybody does.
1: Did they really? And Rusty, I'm going to start off with it. Big, big, important question. Now, your last name is pronounced Belforti, okay, which is Italian.
3: It is.
1: Okay. So the big question is this. Where can you get the best pizza?
3: It depends. It depends if you like a true Italian crust or if you want something that has a little bit more substance and meat to it. Best place to go for me is North End of Boston.
1: Okay. And would it be a Sicilian style?
3: I prefer that. My husband would argue.
1: So do I. What would your husband say? How could he argue?
3: Just a difference in how we were raised and what we were brought up with. He
1: was born
3: in Colorado, so.
1: I had my first Sicilian pizza in New York in the Queens section.
3: Yeah.
1: And it was absolutely delicious. It was fantastic. So we get that out of there. That was the most important question. The rest is piece of cake.
3: Okay.
1: So, no pie, but a piece of cake. So we're going to start off with James. Prior to working for caregivers, what did you do and how did you get to what you were doing?
2: Oh, we could talk all day about this. This immediately prior to caregivers, I was retired. I retired from Fidelity at the age of 57.
1: Oh, my.
2: I was with them for 19 years. Great company. Mm. Prior to that, I worked for Hewlett-Packard in Washington State, teaching people how to use computers. That was an interesting job.
1: Now, you must have been very young when you got into computers.
2: I was in my early 20s when I first started playing with Timex Sinclair 1000, TS-1000. The hard drive was actually a cassette tape.
1: Right.
2: And it was just very, very basic programming. I could make it say hi on the screen. And then from there, it was moving up to an old 8088. Well, I say old now. It's brand new when I got it. But, and just kind of taught myself all the way.
1: You taught yourself all the way, but you travel quite a bit.
2: At that point, I was settled down and married in Kansas.
1: Uh-huh.
2: I think when my kids were like 13 years old or 10, somewhere in there, we moved to Washington State, went to work for Hewlett-Packard. I was there for just over a year and then came here to New Hampshire because when I was 10, 11, 12 years old, my dad was stationed out on Pease Air Force Base.
1: Right.
2: So I always wanted to come back to New Hampshire. There's a draw to it.
1: Now, well, it's amazing that you did that because he went all over the place.
2: Yes.
1: So give us an example of where he went to.
2: So we spent time in South Carolina for just outside of Charleston for several years. We spent time in Fayetteville, North Carolina, Omaha, Schilling Air Force Base in Kansas, Riverside, California, here at Pease, over at in Newfoundland. We lived in Newfoundland for 6 months. It was a wonderful childhood. Every 3 years you get to meet new friends.
1: So what actually drew you back to the New Hampshire area?
2: I think the age of 10, 11, 12 was probably the best of my childhood.
1: Uh-huh.
2: And then we were in Washington State and Hewlett-Packard was converting the facility we were at back into a production facility. No, I got to think about that. No, they were going back to research and development. It was a production facility. And they were basically we were there as contract workers, and they were laying all the contract workers off. So our time was numbered, days were numbered. So I asked my wife one day, let's try the other coast. And she said, okay.
1: Hmm.
2: So we drove across country, and we ended up in Merrimack for a little bit, then down in Nashua, and now I live in Bedford. So
1: good. Good for you. Now, you mentioned the fact that you were about 10 or 11 years old, and ironically, Stacy had a background with people that age.
3: Absolutely.
1: So tell us what you did, Stacy.
3: I am now a retired middle school teacher, 26 years in public education. I taught a reading intervention class for students who were two or more grades below reading level, trying to bring them up to a level where they could be self-sufficient. They were grades from 5 through 8. So I had anywhere from 11 to 13, 14.
1: You handle people.
3: Yes.
1: Like James.
3: Yep. She's my favorite age.
2: Stronger woman than I would be. Yeah.
1: She knew how to handle you from day one.
3: Definitely takes a unique personality to work in a middle school environment with that age.
1: So when you retired, did you apply for this job? Is it first?
3: I retired with the intention of just taking it easy and enjoying retirement. And then after about 2 months, I was bored and I had no structure, no schedule. I didn't know what to do with myself.
1: Yeah.
3: By chance, happened to go online to a job board looking for a position in educational instructional software and things of that nature, and came across this position that was posted. It's literally right around the corner from my house.
1: I applied,
3: went in for the interview, and decided that this was my no-stress job. This was a way for me to continue to be a meaningful part of the community, going from middle school age to now working with senior citizens. Sometimes I say the mentality is the same, just the age number is different. But I love it. I love the fact that I can still be a part of the community and I can still help others. I mean, that's really a big part of why many people go into teaching. And so being able to carry that over and still be able to be helpful and meaningful was a real big draw for me. And now I just do every day what I do because I love the clients and I love the volunteers, and it gives me, you know, a way to give back.
1: Now, did you interview with James?
3: I did. I interviewed with James and one of our program coordinators.
1: Yeah.
3: And mind you, I had not interviewed for a job for 26 years. So going into an interview was a little scary. But it was a piece of cake. The questions that he asked was like I was in my classroom again.
1: Did he ask you about the best pizza?
3: No. No.
1: For goodness, he's gonna ask those questions.
3: No. We talked about chicken tenders recently because we did a luncheon. So, chicken tenders was the topic.
1: Now, as both of you are talking, I was trying to figure out what draws a person to go into an organization like Caregivers, and I'm gonna just have a hunch that because of your background, it's service-oriented.
3: Absolutely.
1: As a teacher. And believe it or not, I knew some people from Fidelity when I used to be in the business world. And believe it or not, they're also service-oriented. It sounds like it's all about money. No.
2: Not at all.
1: No. So explain some of the... Because that's an eye-opener, I think, for many people, that a person who's working at a place like Fidelity or Financial Group, that they're strictly out to make a buck, and that's not true.
2: Fidelity had investment accounts, absolutely, you know, they're a financial firm, but their primary focus for the employees was protecting other people's money, you know, making sure that there was no fraudulent activity with it, that people were making wise decisions on their investments, et cetera. And I personally had nothing to do with any of that when I was there. I was in information security and risk. I was who has access to what data? Should they have that access? Things like that. And then when I left there, my final position was in cybersecurity. So it was, you'd be surprised how many people try to bombard Fidelity with these attacks every day, you know, but I think that's true with any financial company. So security is huge with Fidelity.
1: Yeah.
2: But it was about helping other people in one sense or another, whether directly or indirectly, trying to help somebody. And the way we were doing it was protecting people's accounts.
1: Mm-hmm. Yeah. There's some of the, when you think of Fidelity, you think of sales. And I, ever since I had worked for Sears when it was Sears Roebuck, when I got out of the service, then I worked for Pitney Bowes for 4 years. But in both cases, both were very strong companies at the time. And people trusted Sears. People trusted Pitney Bowes. And there was a reason for that, because they served the clients, the customers. So if you were going to be, I always admire or liked and got along with car salesmen. You know, and most people that I know, they'd much rather go to a dentist than go out and buy a car. And I love it. I absolutely love it. Because these men and women who work in the car sales industry, they know that they're going to be bombarded by people who don't want to be there. They don't want to go through the rigmarole of the price of this, the price of that, and what it, and it's a pain in the neck. But I absolutely enjoy it. So I would often bring some goodies, and upon meeting the salesperson, I'd offer them a bag of chocolate chip cookies or some peaches from my peach tree. And you'd be amazed how they melt. They trust you. And they don't trust the customers any more than the customers trust them. But when you show them it's like a peace giving, peace offering. And from then on, it's a piece of cake. And there was only one time when I had to take my peaches back, because they didn't like what they were doing. And it wasn't because they were being crooked. It was just that they were inept. And they just, I'm taking my peaches back. I didn't come here to talk for an hour and a half and end up with nothing. So give me my peaches back. So again, it's a service-oriented business. Whether you're working in a classroom, you're not only involved with the kids, but you're involved with the parents.
3: Absolutely.
1: And their kids, and the peers watch you. Their kids in the third grade or fourth grade who are looking at you and saying, "I wonder, watch out for Rusty."
3: I was very well known in my school, I will say that. But I was at the same school for 25 years. Yeah. So the students I had in my last year, I could have had their parents when they were coming up through. It's nice to see that continuation of generations, and you get to know the families, and you get to know the neighborhood, and there is a level of trust.
1: Yeah.
3: It is what you have to build in order to be able to provide those services.
1: So in both cases, that level of trust, it actually has to be built, brought up. It's people think, a teacher is a teacher's a teacher. No, not it. You've got to build some trust with the parents as well as the kids.
3: Yep.
1: They have to trust you.
3: And they have to respect you. Yep. And the best way to do that is to build that where they feel that you respect them.
1: Yeah.
3: Middle school is a very difficult age for a lot of students, and they don't always feel as though they're taken seriously or that they are respected by the adults. And that kind of a rapport definitely enhances the classroom environment. They're more willing to learn and willing to try. It's a much different connection than a lot of people think.
1: Yeah. And like what you said earlier, you can joke with some of these kids that are 11, 12 years old. They get it.
3: They do.
1: They understand.
3: And they give it right back to you.
1: Right. They were apt to do that.
3: Yep.
1: So
3: I think, though, that's what made this position more enticing for me.

0: school students don't want to admit they need something, neither do our clients.
1: Now, I'll give you a good example, and I'll share this with James, because James goes to a meeting at 30 Temple Street, and Donna Masso, who is very well known in the city, and this is a shout out for Donna. Hi, Donna. James goes to the meetings every month that I know of. I try to go. I miss one or two every now and then, but he's always there. And it's a transportation meeting. It's about people needing a ride to go here or go there, and they can't afford it, or other things of that nature. So I'm going to share something with you, James, that you're not aware of. It just happened yesterday. With the bike co-op that I'm involved with, we get bikes from people that don't want them anymore, and we have a good-sized team of volunteers who are borderline professional. I mean, they could work as a bike mechanic, but they do it as a volunteer. Everybody that's in the co-op is a volunteer. So on Mondays, we give out, that's the primary day for giving out bikes. Better than 80% of the bikes that we give out are for adults, 20% are for kids. Yesterday was an exception. We had four youth, because I think the oldest one was probably about 14, that get bikes, okay? Donna Masso was the one that signed the voucher. She vouched for them. And why did Donna vouch for those four children? Because they're foster children, and they came with their foster parents. Now, a foster parent or any parent, try to buy four bikes, and you're going to have to take out a second mortgage. So they heard of the program. Donna told them about the program. Donna is a part of our board at the bike co-op. So she gladly, I didn't see the voucher till yesterday. And I said, son of a gun, Donna Masso signed this for these four foster children. And it's a great feeling to know that there's a lot of good that comes out of it. Because better than 80% of the bikes that we give out are for adults. And the reason for that is because many of the adults, male and female, are in programs. And they have an addiction. They've lost their driver's license. And they come to us to get a bike. An organization will vouch for them. And with very few exceptions, that adult, upon getting a bike, will say, if I didn't have this bike, I'd be driving without a license, and I'd get into worse trouble. So that bike is very important to them, very important. I know one guy, I don't know what he did, but he lost his license forever. Must have been nasty. But so he's lost 30 pounds since he's had the bikes, and he can't drive anymore. And so he has he upgraded to an electric bike on his own, but he drives to work that way, and he drives to his appointments that way. So it's just one spoke of the tire of the work, but it's very gratifying and edifying. George reintroduced that word to me about 3 weeks ago. The program should be edifying for the community. And caregivers, without a doubt, gives me the impression that it's edifying for the community. So, James, why did you choose to go in caregivers? What
2: so there's some you? There's some history to it. Back in 2000 and I think 12, it was a volunteer opportunity at Fidelity to deliver groceries to homebound seniors that were low income, and it was caregivers. And I signed up for it, and I went and did it and thought, oh, this is okay. And I found out they did it twice a month, so I started doing it twice a month.
1: That's over 10 years ago, 12.
2: Yeah, 14 years ago. So I just kept doing it month after month after

0: month, and then I started getting emails from the guy that was working at Caregivers at the time as the Caring Cupboard program coordinator. He'd send me an email, "Hey, James, can you take two routes this week?" It's okay to say no, but I'd always say, "Whatever you need, Will. Whatever you need, Will." And then he'd give me two routes. I live in Bedford, and he'd give me two routes in Nashua. And then he'd give me, instead of an apartment building, they'd be all over the place. You know, like I drive way over here, and then I have to drive way over there, and then back over there. And
1: in sales, they call it the star system of...
0: Yeah.
1: If you look at your schedule, it will end up looking like a star.
0: So, and I never complained about it. I just, you go into somebody's house and you're delivering the groceries, and we'd go in there and we'd unload the bags and take each can out of the bag and put it on the table or put it in the cupboard, whatever the client wanted. And it was a chance to talk to people. And I'm a social butterfly for the most part. So talking to people was right up my alley. And I didn't mind it. And I realized that, you know, if it takes me an hour and a half, if it takes me 2 hours, it's just 2 hours.
1: Yeah. Yeah.
0: So then around 2015 or 16, I asked about the board of directors. And then they said, you know, you should join the board of caregivers. So I did. And it wasn't 2 years later that we lost our CEO of caregivers that was there. It was a private nonprofit at the time. And I had just left Fidelity, and I was asked, "Hey, you're retired. Until we figure out what to do, can you, you know, sit in the chair and keep the doors open?" Excuse me. And I said, "Sure, why not?" So I went in and did just that, kept the doors open, made some tough decisions about how the place was being run, made some changes, approached Catholic Charities and say, "Hey, the kind of work we do and the entity you are, you know, it'd be a good fit. Can we join your team?" And after a lot of discussion, it was agreed that, yes, we think it'd be a good fit. And we did join. And that was only 2 months after I was there. And then I thought, okay, I'm done. They'll hire somebody else now to take the position. And I guess I'll just go my own way. And then I was asked, "No, can you stay on?" So I did stay on.
1: Yeah.
0: And continue to make changes to this day. I'm always looking for ways to streamline.
1: So I'm going to ask Stacy about, because we haven't talked about some of the details of caregivers. So if you don't mind telling the audience what the programs are and what services that you provide.
2: So all of our services are provided by volunteers.
1: Okay.
2: We do a very thorough screening, intake, background checks to make sure that the people who are providing services for our clients are okay to do so. There's a lot of one-on-one interaction, and we want to make sure that our clients remain safe at all times. Programs that are the biggest draw for us is caring rides. We have people who provide rides to doctors, medical appointments, to the grocery store, to the bank.
1: These are all done by volunteers or what?
2: Volunteers drive them. Okay. They sign up. Volunteers can choose the rides that they are able to within their own schedule, and they go to the client's home, pick them up, bring them to their appointments, and then return them home afterwards. It's something that is a necessity for a lot of our seniors. They cannot get to the medical appointments without the assistance of transportation. One of our other big programs is Caring Cupboard, in which we deliver once a month. We do it twice a month deliveries, but each client once a month gets a delivery of groceries, free groceries, brought to their home by volunteers and left there with them, so that they have some way of being able to make ends meet a little bit better. They receive dry goods, canned goods, as well as milk, juice, produce, fresh produce, and meat, protein, so that they can supplement their food.
1: Now, I understand that they have, not that they can write out a menu, but they can ask for certain items that are specific for them?
2: We offer what we call dry bag and a cold bag. So they could choose to take both, or they could choose to take one or the other. The dry bag contains things like canned goods, canned fruit, some pastas, or oats, things that are shelf stable and they can put in their pantry. The cold bag is an insulated bag that we bring that has protein meats. It varies from month to month what we get, because it's all majority of it is donated to us. They also get fresh produce. We have volunteers that come in and sort through to make sure what they're getting is fresh and healthy for our seniors. And then part of our purchases through the program is milk. We have milk and butter and juice that is provided in those cold bags. So every month we have volunteers who call each of these clients and ask them if they are in need of groceries this month. And if they are, do they want to receive both bags, or would they prefer only one or the other?
1: And again, this is done by volunteers.
2: All volunteer driven.
1: So do a shout out. Who do they get in touch with to volunteer?
2: Caregivers, okay. NewHampshire.org. That is our website, and there is social media. We have a social media presence on Facebook, and they can do web inquiry. They can call the office directly. We have some wonderful receptionists who take those calls and help us screen volunteers. And then we have an intake process that we go through. Like I said, I'll full background check, make sure that everybody is qualified and safe to be interacting.
1: That's the second time you use the word safety, and I was going to ask you about that, because that is probably the most important primary thing that the environment that you have to have.
2: It goes back to that level of trust. Again, these are elderly or disabled individuals who are relying on others to help them in a time of need. Mm-hmm. And they trust that the people we are sending to provide that are going to be somebody that respects them, mm-hmm. respects their needs, and can provide a level of confidentiality that maintains some integrity for them. Yeah. It's sensitive information. You may be bringing them to a doctor's appointment for something that's pretty significant, and we need to know that the volunteers who are doing that are able to provide that level of care.
0: Doug, would you want me in your mother's house if I wasn't vetted?
1: That's a very good point, because you just it's almost like you hire a housekeeper to do, or a company to do, and they have to be bonded. Mm-hmm. So they have to be somewhat vetted. So you don't want it. I don't care what the house is, whether it's an elderly person or a young person. You want to make sure that you can trust them to be in your house when you're not looking or you're not there. Now, James, on the other hand, on the other side of the border, how does a person qualify to be eligible for these programs?
0: So as a client,
1: yeah,
0: we have a very specific criteria. A person has to be at 130% of the poverty level or less, which means a single person making $1,700 a month or less. Now you stop and think about that. $1,700 is not enough for most people to buy groceries. It's definitely not enough to pay rent.
1: Yeah.
0: It is the most needy of the needy. When there's two people in the house, that raises to around 2,100, and it increases, based on the number of people in the house. Mm-hmm. We also ask they be over the age of 62. So we are targeting a senior population. We do not deny somebody less than 62, but we ask that they have a doctor verified disability, meaning a doctor's note from the doctor's office stating that they are unable to work and they still have to meet the income guidelines. So we are targeting a very specific need. When you go into some of these people's homes, they're not bad homes, but you tell that they're barely getting by. You know, I tell my staff every day, directly or indirectly, every day when you go home, know that you help somebody.
1: Right.
0: Because that's the passion in the office, is we're there to help people. Yeah. The food we give, it's 35 to 40 pounds, is not going to last a month. It's going to last about a week and a half. But maybe that week and a half of them not having to buy groceries is going to help them pay an electric bill or have a minor repair done or something in the house, pay for a prescription, whatever it is. You've heard of the heater eat problem. You know, people have to decide, am I going to heat my home or am I going to eat groceries this month? Right. We're trying to alleviate
1: heat
0: some of that.
1: Heat or eat.
0: Yeah. Hmm. We're trying to alleviate some of that stress.
1: Yeah, I used to think that that was just a saying, but
0: it's a reality.
1: I've come to find out from a few people that that is the case. And these are people who are trying to live an ordinary life, nothing expensive. And you may see them at a fast food restaurant once in a while, but they really can't afford to go out and dine on their own. Some of them don't have the, even if they were given a car, they couldn't afford it because of the cost of maintaining and such.
0: That's the thing, price of gas and maintenance.
1: Yeah.
0: And some of our clients do own cars, so they don't drive them because they can't afford to.
1: Yeah. Now, what areas do you service as caregivers?
0: So you take Manchester and then the towns that touch Manchester being Bedford and Hooksett and Goffstown and Candia, et cetera, et cetera. Some people in Litchfield, Merrimack, and then down into Nashua and Milford and Hudson. And I know I'm missing some, Brookline and et cetera. So mainly the Nashua, Manchester metropolitans and then the communities that touch those.
1: Now, same thing, same question I had for Stacy. How do people get in touch with you to volunteer or to find out if they qualify for those services?
0: So the two best ways is one through the web.
1: Yep.
0: You know, there's when you go to our website, caregiversnh.org, there's places there you can fill out an inquiry and somebody will reach out to you. Or you can call the office and I'll shout the number. It's 603-622-4948. And you can talk to Lori or Belinda.
1: Talk to Lori.
0: Yeah, Lori and Belinda's there. She helps also. And between the two of them, they're working with clients all day. That's their shift, is to schedule appointments, to send out application packets that we can mail to people, you know, ask clients to fill out, or to give to Beth, who is our program coordinator for the rides and volunteer intakes, that she can schedule time with that potential volunteer to sit
1: down.
0: Is
1: Beth the lady that was with you the other day?
0: Yes, you met Beth the other
1: day. Yeah.
0: So she takes care of all the intakes. She does interviews of the potential volunteers, does background checks. Stacy, in her position, she backs up Beth and also Mary Ann, who runs my Caring Cupboard program. So Stacy is program support between the two of them. And then Stacy also helps me with tracking inactive clients and inactive volunteers and helping Beth with reassurance calls. That's another thing we haven't talked too much about. We try to clients that want a call to match them with a volunteer that likes to make calls so that they can call each other once a week and just chat and say, hey, you're not alone.
1: Isn't that amazing? Because I've mentioned this once before. My wife and I lived in Pelham for a while, 40 years ago. And the police department there had a program for Pelham residences. And the program was, they had a separate telephone number from the police department. And the person who wanted to be on their list would call the police department and say, "Hi, this is Martha. Everything's fine. Have a nice day. Hi, this is Fred. Everything's fine. Have a nice day." After, if they haven't called by 9 o'clock, or 9th or whatever the time that they had arranged, then the police would call them or someone who's handling the phone. And if there was no answer, then they would have a secondary phone to make a checkup on the individual. And it was the only program they had heard about until now. And it sounds like this is something that you do. How does it work in your case?
0: It's very successful. There's not a majority of our clients signed up for it. We had quite a few on a waiting list. Mm-hmm. Beth and Stacy have been attacking that waiting list and getting it assigned to volunteers that are interested in making calls. The volunteers love it. The clients love it. I want to throw something out here. Our volunteers tend to establish relationships with the clients they serve on a regular basis. If you have volunteer John giving client Fred or Mary rides every week, they start going into the schedule and looking to see, when is Fred's next ride? Because I like Fred. I want to make sure he's taken care of. I want to take Fred every time he goes. And they'll start signing up every time for the same person. Yeah. The same way with the groceries. I can think of one couple that deliver groceries. They come in separately, and they each take a route themselves. And each route is 3 to 5 stops. And they'll get a delivery sheet, and they'll look at the delivery sheet. And they'll notice, hey, John's not on here today. Is he okay? John's not getting groceries this week. Did something happen? They're real concerned about the clients who are used to serving all the time. Yeah. And it could be, no, John's fine. He just went to visit his son wherever, or he might be in the hospital. That's reality. But the fact that the volunteers care that much about individual clients is very telling, you know. And Ken and Joanne that come in, they're the couple that go different directions. They know their clients very well. They want the same routes every delivery, so they see the same people. You know, I know she has gone in and somebody will say, I really need help cleaning my apartment. She's gone in and helped them clean their apartment. That's not part of what the caregivers does.
1: Right.
0: That's something she did on her own, but that speaks to her character. That's the type of person she is, wanting to help people. So volunteering for the caregivers is perfect for her because it's given her an opportunity to fulfill her wishes.
1: Isn't that amazing that volunteers end up appreciating the program as much, maybe more sometimes?
2: Look, to piggyback on that, we have another volunteer in the Nashua area who he is doing caring rides, providing rides for clients who need it. But he's now at the point where he is typically only providing rides to the same couple twice a week. It's medical appointments. They do the same appointment, the same 2 days, and he goes in and he schedules himself for those same appointments week after week after week. Yeah. And that's what he does. He's built a relationship with those clients, and he wants to continue to have that now. And that's all he does for us right at the time is just those rides.
1: I'm going to take this opportunity because I was just handed a note. And I'm going to change the note a little bit. And the note is to shout out to Lori. And the reason that I mentioned it now instead of at the very, very tail end is because Lori, and when I talked to her on the phone yesterday, I had never met her before. She's my other new niece and at your organization, at Caregivers. And Lori said, "Tell James to get close up to the mic." He speaks too softly. So that's the Lori. I did my duty. Lori said, "I'm going to start listening to your program."
0: She's probably listening right now because she wanted to verify how she could.
1: Yeah,
2: we can give her another shout out because she's celebrating her birthday this weekend. So very happy birthday to Lori!
1: She didn't tell me that.
2: Yeah.
1: Now, was Lori there when you applied for the job?
2: She was. She was. So. Lori is, besides James, I think our longest standing employee at Caregivers right now.
1: She has a very young sounding voice. I wasn't sure how if old she was going to be.
0: You just made her blush.
1: So anytime she wants to do the program. As a matter of fact, she said, I could do the program.
2: She could. So. She has a very good rapport with our clients.
1: Yeah, she sounds. You have to have an open mind for one thing when you're. And when you have the kind of job, I always thought that the most important job when I was a kid in a hospital was a telephone operator. They didn't have 911 then. You didn't have the recording saying if this is an emergency or something. So the telephone operator was key. She was the gatekeeper for the whole hospital, for goodness sake. So I couldn't, I anticipated a good show and I got it. It was really different. So you've been listening to Uncle Don, this Donald Poirier show on WSMN 1590 AM and WSMN 95.3 FM. 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And James, Stacy, I couldn't thank you enough.
0: Appreciate it, Don. Thank you.
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1: USA Radio News, I'm Ron Warner. After recent successes in New York, progressive and socialist Democrats hope to continue their winning streak in today's Colorado primary.
2: In the governor's primary, Democratic Senator Michael Bennett is facing off against the state's Attorney General Phil Wisner, who has positioned himself to the left of Bennett. In the Senate race, incumbent John Hickenlooper is in a tight race with progressive state senator Julie Gonzalez. And 15-term Democratic Congresswoman Diana DeGette is facing a stiff challenge from socialist Milot Kiros, an attorney and immigrant from Ethiopia. More than a half million mail-in ballots have already been cast in the Colorado primary. I'm Rory O'Neill.
1: The quality of U.S. automobiles improved last year.
3: J.D. Power says industry-wide new vehicle quality posted its strongest year-over-year gain since 1997. That's based on a survey of some 80,000 car buyers or lessees of new 2026 models. And for the first time in 16 years, Ford came out on top of the initial quality rankings. Ford still leads the industry in recalls with 51 this year versus Stellantis 19. Industry-wide, the survey found it's glitches in infotainment systems that remain the top reported problem. I'm Tammy Trujillo.
1: A brain implant developed in California has allowed a man with ALS to continue to communicate with friends and family.
4: 47-year-old Casey Harrell, who suffers from severe paralysis and speech impairment, is now also able to browse the internet and work from home. The experimental brain-computer interface, or BCI, works by translating brain signals into text while also allowing users to control a computer cursor. It was developed by researchers at UC Davis in conjunction with Brown University and Mass General Brigham Neuroscience Institute. KTLA reports the findings published in Nature Medicine show the BCI could lead to greater independence for people with paralysis and other severe neurological conditions that limit speech and movement. I'm Sharon Reardon.
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1: I'll be a team player when, especially in politics, if I can get my goals across the finish line, then I'll be a team player for a little bit. But otherwise, I'm Han Solo, and I will shoot first. I'm not asking for the world. I'm not asking for a Ferrari. It's just some situational immortality in a miniature ranch, or a fitted sheet folding robot, a yarn spinner, and a Hogwarts castle. Very simple.
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1: Welcome back to the program, Dana Lash with you. We are at the top of the third hour. A lot of stuff to unpack. We're going to get into some cultural stuff, but I got to tell you about this latest smear that came from James Tallarico. So I know you guys saw this over the weekend, where he is accusing Paxton of saying that he would rather live in Texas or California. And that was all of the headlines. If you saw any of the headlines, this is what he had tweeted out. And I have this on the rundown, too. This is what he had tweeted out. Tallarico had tweeted, Ken Paxton says he often doesn't want to be in Texas and prefers spending time in California, where he grew up. Instead, quote, I like places in California, even though I don't like to admit that I go to California, but it's beautiful, end quote. Here's the problem. The question that Paxton was asked, that he was answering, is this. What is your favorite place outside of Texas? And they edited his answers out. Listen to this. Cut 26. This is what Tallarico has been pushing.
3: I love like Jackson Hole. I like Park City. I like the mountains. And I also like, you know, beaches. I like places in Florida. I like places in California, even though I don't like to admit that I go to California, but it's beautiful. They have some just Laguna Beach, that area. I love going there during the summer when it's, you know, 108 here in Texas. Yeah.
1: So he was asked specifically, where would you live? Where would you go outside of Texas? That was the direct question. Tallarico's people have been running out there going, no. He's saying that he doesn't like Texas and he doesn't want to live in Texas. And that's what he's saying. That's not what he was asked at all. That was the answer that he gave. Although I wouldn't say California. Like outside of Texas, I wouldn't say California. I would say like anywhere near Boca or Miami Beach. It's very pretty there. Or even on the Gulf side, like 30A, gorgeous area. I would say that, maybe like parts of Montana, but I wouldn't say California because I'd have to, I couldn't bring any of my guns there. All my guns would be illegal. They would be illegal to possess. So that was the question. That went viral. The way that Tallarico was presenting it went viral over the weekend. Now, this is a guy who always falsely talks up a faith. Why is he bearing false witness here? Why is he bearing false witness? Yeah, that doesn't make any sense. The other hit piece that I saw, because they keep saying, as it relates to the Senate race, and this is getting to be an issue in Texas, trying to figure out how I'm going to address this. I get really aggravated. I see people who ran for office and they didn't succeed, and then they're still trying to be influential within Republican politics in Texas, and they say things like, well, you know, Paxton's people have to bring us in. And losers don't get to make demands, first and foremost, number one. Number two, you're either a political warrior or you're not. If you have to be cajoled into doing something, then you have to question whether it's your interest or the nation's interest that you have at heart. But third, people keep trying to argue that Paxton's personal issues are somehow, even though they've never affected his votes, but never affected his positions and how he's carried out duties in his office in terms of going right or left before, they're trying to act like somehow that means Tallarico will be more conservative. That's the dumbest thing I've ever heard, that he'll be more conservative. So one of the hit pieces that I saw over, and full disclosure, I know Paxton quite well, and I've known him for a long time. There was this is a Daily Mail, and this was a hit piece that I sometimes I'm like, is Cornyn's the same people who ran Cornyn's, who horribly ran Cornyn's campaign, are they now running Tallarico's?
4: It seems like it.
1: There was a headline that said, married Texas Republican caught on video with mistress on secret romantic getaway. And it was a story on Paxton. Well, first off, him and his wife have been separated for a couple of years. And I'm not going to, look, I understand he's got issues. King David also had issues. I'm not saying he's like King David, but the idea that God can't use people who have made mistakes is a challenge to God's authority. And you need to take that up with your Lord and Savior. You have to, because that's a spiritual issue on you. But also, if it's your girlfriend and you've been separated for a couple of years and you're pretty much almost all and you're divorced at this point, is that really your mistress? Or is it a girlfriend? I don't know. Am I just like nitpicking words? It's very misleading, purposefully so. I don't really care who Paxton dates. I don't care if he dates 10 women at once. I don't care. He's going to vote more conservative than Tallarico, and you are not going to convince me that Paxton, whatever he does in his personal time, that these are the soldiers that you go to war with. Paxton has never moved to take away my guns. Tallarico will. Paxton has never moved to increase my taxes. Tallarico will. Paxton has never moved to open the border. Tallarico will. This is a really easy question as to who you're going to vote for in this. And the people who are like, well, I just don't know if I can. If you're not voting for Paxton, you're voting for Tallarico. There's no gray area. And I understand, look, I appreciate the people who are like, well, I don't like the stuff that he has in his personal life. That's great. I don't think anybody does. I don't think anybody, but that's irrelevant. And first off, that's his issue. Those are his issues. I don't care. I literally do not care. I could not care less if I tried. Because these people are vessels for your will. What vessel is going to carry your will forward in Congress? That is the question. Do you think it's going to be James Tallarico? Oh, no, I don't think it's going to be Tallarico. I'm just not going to vote. Okay, so you're not going to vote. So that means you're voting for Tallarico. There's no lukewarm here. There is no neutral here. It's too close. There's too much at stake. You're not voting to endorse a person's life. You're voting to endorse your agenda and what vessel is going to best carry your agenda through in Congress. You are allowing yourself to be manipulated by the left, who will never observe the morals that you hold. And in fact, they will do everything to stab you in the back over them once that they are able to trick you into allowing them to go forward. Do not allow yourself to be manipulated by the left, because that is exactly what's happening in this race. It's very easy. These people are vessels for your agenda. That's all it is. You're not endorsing anybody's lifestyle. And if you think that God cannot use people who have made mistakes, he uses you. Look at the entire lineage of Jesus. If you think that God cannot use broken people to bring forward his will. Now, a couple of other things. A couple of asides. I found this interesting. I think I put this. Did I put this in Slack? I think I did. I know a lot of, everybody knows the brand name Prada, right? So Prada posted a video to, this was on Instagram, where they have, and again, it's a Gazan ambassador, but they use the fake term Palestinian. A Gazan ambassador who is wearing a necklace that represents from the river to the sea, quote unquote, Palestine will be free. The elimination of Israel. So the symbol that the guy's wearing on his necklace is the symbol that stands for the elimination of Israel. And they have it got a luxury campaign, Prada did. They posted a whole video of it to their Instagram account. Huh. And their beauty ambassador is a racist Nepo baby, Bella Hadid, who would not have gotten a modeling contract had she not gotten a nose job. She did get a nose job. She admitted it. She had plastic surgery. She would not, and her mom and her dad, who's like this multi-million dollar developer, they got her a modeling contract. So interesting Now, if that worries you about Prada, Mucha Prada, who is the who ended up taking ownership in the family, I think before selling a portion to, I think it was that French conglomerate, but is a hardcore communist. Like Malapart is, and got into fascism. Malapart is like one of her favorite authors. If you're unfamiliar with Malapart, one of the things Malapart's most famous for is having this huge, crazy house on Capri. It's on a cliff in Capri, and it's sometimes it's open, mostly it's closed. And it was, I think it was in a James Bond movie, but it's like this brutalist structure on this outcrop of rock on the southern, southeastern point of Capri. It's a really insane structure. But he ended up being persecuted by both fascists and communists because he ended up flipping back and forth. And he was like exiled and all this stuff anyway. But he's a big, famous statist. And she's a hardcore commie. She's a commie. She's a Marxist. You can say she's reformed, but she's not. I mean, I literally read an interview where she was talking about some communist authors, and she once again included Malapart, some of his earlier works when he was still a hardcore commie. So, yeah, that's not accurate at all. I'm not surprised, but now and you shouldn't be surprised that it's being mainstreamed in culture and fashion at that level. But they think that people aren't going to know. They think that people are too stupid and won't notice this stuff. But it's unsurprising. And by the way, so much of Prada. Do you realize? So here's one little thing. Back during COVID, when Italy got shut down, and when Prato, which was in Tuscany, which is a little bit north of Florence, that's where all the textiles are done. That's where all those Wuhan business people went in and bought all of these Italian companies and all this stuff. One of the reasons why it exploded there was because of that arrangement. But also, do you know what they found out? Vogue even had to write a story on it, that a significant number of Prada stuff wasn't even made by Chinese in sweatshops in Prato. It was actually made in China. That was a big, dirty little secret that nobody wanted to talk about. And Vogue was forced to touch on it because COVID wrecked the textiles industry, because that was a hot spot in Italy. A significant portion of it was actually made in China. That was pretty crazy, huh? So who has the last laugh? Made in Italy, indeed. You can just finish. All you have to do to get that made in Italy tag anymore, and they've been trying to pass laws to protect this, is like finish a stitch and you can put that label on it. And it comes out of a Chinese sweatshop powered by illegal immigrants from China and Prado. True story. We got a lot more on the way. We got headlines coming up as we move. The folks who make it possible, it's our friends over at Patriot Mobile. This is the only Christian conservative cell phone network that's out there. 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There was one huge cell phone company that was donating millions for open border advocacy, right? 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And they also have a contract buyout program and a device buyout program to get you out of your contract and get you on with them. But in addition to that, their money does not go towards a single thing that you do not vote for. And they established this momentum. They partner with everyday Americans in towns across America to help them with everything from school boards to gun rights. And they have receipts to prove it and a string of victories. It is easy to switch. You keep your phone and keep your number. 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
13: And now, all of the news you would probably miss. It's time for Dana's Quick Five.
1: So this is a crazy story that Kane found. Listen to this headline. Man dies of heart attack while dumping the body of his girlfriend that he strangled to death. I mean, you want to talk about like instant justice? So this was in Alabama. A guy who strangled his girlfriend to death had a heart attack while he was trying to dump her body in the woods. Daniel Robbins, 44, of Georgia, killed his girlfriend, Jessica Folds, of Alabama, in June. And according to the Fifth Judicial Circuit DA, Mike Segrest, he said their bodies were right there together. He died of a heart attack while doing it, dumping her body and trying to hide it there. They found them on June 10th because sheriff's deputies were called because somebody first saw an abandoned vehicle. They had no idea that there were bodies there. They just saw a car in the woods. And so when the deputies arrived, they checked the car, and then they found the deceased female and deceased male in a wooded area near the vehicle. And they said it was clear that she was strangled, and it was clear that he was attempting to dispose of the body in a remote location. By the way, when they arrived, the vehicle was still running. It was still running. And apparently, how long does a car on a full tank of gas, how long will a car run?
14: That's a good question. Probably a full day.
1: Because they don't know, actually. I mean, the car apparently, I guess it had been there for a while. Yeah. I was reading another, I pulled up another piece about this. Yeah. So they said that the area where they were was kind of near a dump site. So it looked like that's where he was going with it. But the person who reported the truck said they also thought what they saw were, they also saw what they thought may have been bodies, but they thought they were mannequins. That story is crazy. Wow. Instant. So there's, you know, instant justice. Let's see. Where do we go? There's a couple that I want here. Oh, yeah. There's a giraffe that escaped in Texas named Gracie. Nobody can find this thing. Although they did get, didn't they get sight of her on a drone?
14: No, they found
1: her. Oh, did they find her? Okay.
14: Found her in Texas Hill Country.
1: Texas, a 3-year-old Gracie. She was missing for 2 weeks. She escaped Cedar Hollow Ranch in Texas Hill Country and was just running out, living her best life. They had a $5,000 reward at the table, on the table. They said the giraffe is about the height of a tree, hadn't turned up.
14: In other news, we have giraffes in Texas.
1: Oh, yeah, we do. One time, Chris and I were on our way to Houston, and we were driving down the highway, and he was like, I'll be damned, that's a giraffe. And I was like, no, it's not. Yeah, it was. It was literally a giraffe because it was an exotic ranch right there on the side of the highway. It's crazy. Stephen Yates up next. Stick with us. So, you know, I've been talking about human supplements for years, and not just because they make the number one best-selling super beets, but because when it comes to cardiovascular health, they really stay ahead of the science. 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
1: Welcome back to the program. Dana Lash with you. We're at the top of the, or no, bottom of this third hour now. This has gone incredibly fast this Monday. It's 1,000 degrees here. That's why we're literally in the pit of hell broadcasting. The horse persistence, so must we. We've been discussing Iran, MOU, and of course, you have to keep a wiry eye on China because now apparently, this is somewhat terrifying. Apparently, they are matching Anthropic in cybersecurity. And some are saying that this is resetting the AI race. There's been a hearing here in the U.S. about China trying to undercut United States' strength in more ways than one. Joining us on this and a whole host of issues is our very dear friend, Mr. Stephen Yates, who you know as an expert on all things China, really all things foreign policy. He worked in two different administrations, wanted him in their administration to advise them on this. And of course, he's a senior research fellow at the Heritage Foundation on X as Steve Yates. Good to see you, my friend. So this is concerning because I know the future, and we've talked about the propaganda about data centers and all of this stuff before, but this is the first that I'm hearing where they're making big gains in terms of, like, basically matching us with cybersecurity. What does this, like, for the average person who's reading this and is already wary of China, what does this mean? Break this down.
2: Well, there's technology is going in leaps and bounds, and even just how we compute things is going through a bit of a revolutionary period. And may basically put it in, I think, somewhat colloquial terms. If you think of how we programmed and computed things in my generation growing up, you ended up with a series of digits, ones or zeros. They could be either in punch cards where there's a little hole in a card or a filled space in a card. Later, we got a little bit more sophisticated than punch cards that filled up giant rooms full of computers. And it was just data on chips that could have ones or zeros, but it's still that basic level of computing. You either had something that was on or it was off, and huge sets of that data to compute with. And over time, they started looking at how to apply theories of quantum physics to how we compute things, and it opened up a whole different range of ways to compute. It made it so that it could be much, much more productive. And there are others far better than I can that can give a colloquial version of what quantum physics really means. But what it does is it's just a whole different level of being able to, I think, come up with algorithms. If you think of the password you try to make, it can make much, much more complex forms of encryption and decryption. But when you add in artificial intelligence, plus you add quantum computing, what it does is it means you have to have like a password that would have like a trillion digits in it if you wanted to block

0: one of these models from relatively quickly being able to crack your code. And if you, so, there's two sides of it. One is the offensive side of it, where if you apply quantum and post-quantum computing to breaking into systems, you have a much more capable way to compromise your opponent. China's definitely working on that to compromise us, government and civilian institutions. But then when you're trying to think defensively, you have to apply these same principles of engineering and physics to cybersecurity. And so you, when you're looking at, do you need these big data centers? Do you need these data sets? Do you need to make sure that the layers of your supposed tech stack are closed environment or open environment being more exposed? They're just at a layer of sophistication now where you can't afford to just sit and think, well, we have two oceans protecting us, and somehow at distance, these threats can be dealt with by just regional actors. We have global powers using global tech. And for me, it makes it so, it makes clear the imperative why we must win the space race, because that is the domain where this competition, I think, is going to be won or lost for civilization on this planet. So cybersecurity is right in the middle of all that. You can't have a secure bank account. You can't have a secure Department of War. You can't have secure communication systems between your advanced fighter jets and their bases if you don't win the encryption, decryption, cybersecurity race.
1: Wow. And this is this makes sense then with the executive orders that POTUS announced last week about quantum computing, because he announced major U.S. investments. There are two orders. It's all about accelerating research and I guess like securing and further establishing the infrastructure nationally to that point, because they see this coming.
0: Very much so. I mean, everything from our power grids to financial systems and anything that could send a panic through American society that's vulnerable to just password protection, that it's going to be relevant to all this. And it really also comes down to fundamental questions that we're making about education, qualification for work, what kind of certifications and trainings ordinary people ought to get. I mean, I have a completely worthless degree, my grandfather told me, in Chinese language and literature and as an undergraduate. But over the years, I went into government and I got some computer training, by no means cutting edge on these kinds of things we talk about now. But I sort of believe in lifelong learning. And if it turns out someday no one wants to hear my opinion on radio or television, I'm going to have to make a living doing something else. So I want to be smart enough to join the entry-level applicants for these other kinds of jobs. But I actually think it's important to learn some of these things. But the science, mathematics, and sort of the other skills necessary to understand this, we've got to get ourselves more into this tech space and sort of the physical science space, and not just sit back and think that we can be masters of diversity and inclusion or history and literature and expect that we're not going to fall victim to much, much more aggressive with science as a kinetic part of their attack on us kinds of countries.
1: We're talking with our good friend Stephen Yates at Steve Yates on X. This really, I hate to say it, and I'm even more worried about hearing your answer, because you know, you and I've talked before about the data center stuff, and we've talked on air all of these different commencement speakers. Whenever they mention AI, the college grads boo them. The high school grads boo them. There was a survey that was taken showing, I think it's Zoomers down. So it's Gen Z and younger that hate AI. They're suspicious of it. They hate it. They're some of the biggest opposition, the biggest opponents to it. I feel like we are not doing enough nationally as a nation to protect our national security going into the future, because we have all of these generations, and my kids are like this. My kids are like this. They think all of this stuff is bad. We just got to get out of it altogether. But then when we do that, contrary to what POTUS is doing, then we would just leave all of this open to China, who would have this huge advantage over us going into a digital future where they would absolutely control everything and be able to just waylay us security-wise.
0: Right. It's he who has the commanding heights commands everything. And so there isn't an opt-out option. We have to win. We have to be the one that sets the standards. Really, With due respect to anyone who feels differently, everyone's welcome to their opinion. It just turns out the world isn't run just on opinions. It's run on power and control, too. If we want to be able to understand what's coming at us, we have to understand these kinds of things. And if we want to compete and outcompete those that don't seek to do us well, we have to get into this area. But it fundamentally comes down to how motivated are you to think for yourself, to calculate and compute things for yourself. And in an odd way, learning how to understand and use AI as a tool is still thinking for yourself. It's learning how to control this, sort of like how you control a horse that's pulling a buggy or how you control a car that's racing down a highway. And so you don't have to always know how to build the car, but you should know how to operate it safely and to come up with some sensible guardrails for what the public commons are going to be so that people aren't driving that car through your living room or your bank account. And so there's I think, some elements of the younger generation, I can just put my old man hat on for this. They're lazy. They don't think for themselves. They think in packs. They let the pack think for them. They go ahead and let AI and an algorithm think for them and think that they're being independent or standing out when really they're being a part of a pack. Mm-hmm. I think the people who are really prepared for independent thought and true independence and freedoms, dare we say in the 250th year of our independence, those are the ones that need to be the ones at the frontier winning this race. And ultimately, this technology can empower that if it's done the right way.
1: I love that the point that you're making there, too, is that they think that their opposition is an original thought when actually it's not. It's all a psyop that they've been algorithmically trained into buying. And that's the whole reason they even think that the way they do is because China planted that in their head.
0: China, and even worse, the China enablers, those that love to put the filthy lucre in their pocket, build up their own platforms and ego systems, but basically they're enabling a Chinese advantage in the world and basically trying to convince us, don't even bother to compete, just accept your new overlord. And I just don't operate that way.
1: No. Well, I'm more glad that you don't operate that way. One last thing before we let you go. You're always so generous with your time with us. The latest with Iran. So I kind of feel like this is sort of a rinse and repeat cycle. Everybody behaves themselves through the week, and then Friday comes, the markets close, and then all of a sudden rockets start going back and forth, and ceasefires are violated, and then we retaliate, and then, oh, no, we're back in the ceasefire again, going into Sunday evening, Monday morning. Where do we stand with us?
0: Well, so there's a few different layers to this that really, really matter. Put it most simply, I think in terms of a military matter, we are dealing with a localized and regional threat, less of a global threat, because we have monumentally degraded their nuclear capabilities. We've monumentally degraded their long-range reach by way of their missiles and other things. And in some ways, we've degraded their terror tentacles. It's still a problem and there's still work to do, but it's really more of a regional matter at this point. It still matters to American interests and global markets are associated with it. So it still affects us and others, but it's a much degraded threat. And I think that's frustrating to people because they can see that basically a geostrategic gnat is pulling a giant elephant around by the snout. And that is not an appealing image when we're the one with the snout. And so we have work that has to get finished. Whether it's a rinse and repeat, I always call it Lucy and the football, but then I show my age. Not everyone knows Charlie Brown. But basically, you keep going for the kick, and Lucy pulls back the football and Charlie goes flying through the air and we just do it over and over and over. There is this quality to this conflict right now, especially over recent weeks. And the administration has got to break that cycle.
1: Yeah, absolutely. Stephen Yates at Steve Yates on X. Always appreciate it, my friend. You're so good with your analysis and we're grateful for it. Thank you so much for your time. Have a good week. Good to see you.
0: Thank you, Dana. Take good care.
1: Of course. We have more to come, folks, as we wrap up this third hour of the program. And we have Today in Stupidity on the way. We're capitalists, God bless America, so we can't do it without our partners. Burnagun is one of those partners. Now, I've told you before, I sleep like a happy little well-fed baby at night, knowing that if I needed to, and I have no issue doing it, using lethal force to protect myself or my loved ones. I also know that sometimes you got to go to places where you're told you cannot exercise your Second Amendment rights, be it private property, which we respect private property rights, or municipal property. Now, whether or not they should have people there to protect you. When they disarm you, that's a whole other debate. But regardless, you have to prepare for everything. You don't have the luxury of living in an environment where you don't, where you can't, or where you don't want to. You have to be prepared for anything that happens. And so this is why it's important to diversify your defensive options. And Byrna is a good addition for this. When you can't carry, you can have a Byrna gun. Now, they call it a gun, but it's, I guess you can call it that. The one that they have different models, but disregard all of that for this purpose of the CL. This is what we're talking about for on the go, going places, and you need a defensive tool. The Byrna CL, which stands for compact launcher, it's about the size of an iPhone. 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
1: So I felt it was very important, Kane, in case you had any questions as to what it's like being a man, Michelle Obama is here to explain. This is Cut 15. She just wants to be helpful. Yeah, go ahead.
2: We're at a time when there's a lot of talk about what it means to be a man. You know, it's all out there. There's a lot of mansplain going on. Mm-hmm. And what you feel in those conversations is what we understand is that men struggle.
1: What the hell is she even saying? It's a bunch of word salad nonsense. Mansplaining, you know.
3: She didn't even say mansplaining.
4: She said mansplaining. Like, I don't even know what the hell
1: like
4: that
1: sitting
4: is.
1: Sitting like a dude?
4: I guess.
1: Well, there's a reason for that.
3: The obvious one?
1: Yeah.
3: Okay.
1: I don't begrudge a dude for that. I mean, no. You know.
3: No.
1: You have to hate men to want them to hurt that. Just saying.
4: I think you nailed it there.
1: Yeah, I did. That was some word salad stupidity. I don't understand what she was actually saying there. That's like Kamala Harris stuff.
3: Exactly right.
1: Was that her podcast or was she a guest on somebody's thing? I think she just does her little podcast to make money and she has no content. So she just like sits there and says stupid, just word salad stuff. I could not glean a single point from that other than she was talking about mansplaining.
4: Yeah. And men struggle. I mean, struggle.
1: What? Did you learn anything about being a man from that, Kane?
4: I did not.
1: Are you sure?
4: I did not.
1: There's no, like, kernels of insight?
4: No. I mean, I do like taking advice from other men, but she's not. I mean, there's rumors she's a man, but she's not.
1: Yeah.
4: So, no thanks.
1: Well, it's not, though. Ronnie Jackson said that's not true, and I trust Ronnie Jackson because if anybody would shout it from the rooftops, it would be Rep Jackson. Sorry, Rep Jackson. Oh, I am for real.
4: I remember that dinner, and I was like, I can't even believe you.
1: You were right there, and I asked him point blank. I was like, I'm going to shoot my shot, man. I'm going to shoot my shot. Like when we had Pompeo on, I was like, I got really smart questions for you, but let's just be real. What about them aliens? That's when he was head of CIA. I'm like, I'm going to take my shot every time. Every time. All right. Today's stupidity.
4: Kid. All right, Juan, can we play Cut 20? Because there was so much stupidity today, I had to land on something. This is Texas Democrats who apparently are fine with being trans, vegan, and going to hell as long as Tallarico's doing it. So listen to this.
5: Next time they say that James is trans, we're all trans.
1: No.
4: What the hell? Listen to the cheers.
5: When they say James is a gay tofu eating vegan, we're all gay tofu eating vegans.
4: No, sorry.
1: No, we're not.
4: I draw the line well before that.
1: I don't even think I've ever eaten tofu. It's against my religion. Yeah, we're doing that. Folks, that does it for tonight. Of course, today, I'll be on Waters tonight, like 7:30 Central. 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
8: 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Instead, he became one of the busiest volunteers in Manistee, Michigan. 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
5: You're supposed to wear the hat. The hat is not supposed to wear you. I feel like I'm watching a child play dress up. I mean, I love my country because I'm not an elected official, and I don't think I could represent anybody that would be dumb enough to vote for me. I would engage in so much fraud. I am a John Adams nightmare, but I'm honest about it. That's the difference between like people like me and Democrats. We're honest.
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7: Court has ruled in favor of Idaho and West Virginia laws. These are state laws now that ban transgender athletes from participating on female sports teams. So the challenges against those laws have now prevailed. Don't know what the breakdown was. Some thought it might be 9-0. Others were suggesting 7-2. We'll await that and bring in our legal panel, Jonathan Turley, Brett Tolman, former federal prosecutor, and Carrie Severino, former law clerk for Justice Thomas and president of JCN. Okay, Professor Turley, the Supreme Court rules in favor of those laws. Break it down.
8: This is what we anticipated after the oral argument. The justices appeared to view this as a matter left to the states. This is welcome news for many in the country. This is an issue that polls almost at 70% in favor of keeping sports to biological genders. So So this is likely to really spur on other states to follow suit in terms of their own laws. It also reflects the fact that the court previously, in fact, last year, said that transgender status is not a protected class mm-hmm. in the sense of race or religion. So that is a consistent position. Particularly justices like Justice Barrett have been extremely outspoken on that point, saying that this is not going to happen to treat transgender status as that same type of protected class. And during the argument, the litigators actually sort of tried to avoid that because they knew where the majority of the court was.
5: So I guess you could describe a win and a loss today, depending on how you look at these issues, whether when as it pertains to birthright citizenship and also as it pertains to all the trans, the dudes and girls sports, this big trans issue as well. And we're going to break all that down. I got to tell you, I'm pretty, wow, with the birthright citizenship. Wow. I'm telling you what. And it's not as simple, guys, as we'll just have Congress make a law. Not as simple as that. And I'm going to explain why that is. So welcome to the radio program. You can watch the simulcast on anything but Rumble, which is garbage. And they hate us and they suppress us there. It's like you just have a bunch of fame whores who want to basically be the establishment. They want to be like YouTube. It's the same thing, just so you know. So you can watch us on X or Facebook or Channel 347 Direct TV. So that's how you can watch us do the radio show. And if I'm not gazing into your eyes, reading everything, it's because I don't have a prompter, because I can actually think, unlike cable news rejects. And I don't need a bunch of Z-list producers to write like cable news rejects do, because all the good ones stayed at Fox and TV, except for Kane and Juan. We can actually think on our own. So there you go. Can you tell that I'm pissed off?
9: Yeah, a little bit.
5: Because this is the stupidest ruling I've ever, I mean, this is abysmal. So, we're going to dive into this, but can I vent? Just let me vent, because all this stuff happens right before I come on air. And your girl has just like a limited amount of time to react before you get me on air. So this is me kind of going through it. The birthright citizenship, and we're going to get into the transgender stuff, which I wasn't surprised on that at all. I actually don't think any other of the legal experts were surprised by that one either. The one that did surprise me, and again, legal experts were trying to be very narrow, and I think this kind of fulfilled what they expected. But as it pertains to birthright citizenship and the 14th Amendment, I think it is a stretch for the liberal justices, along with Roberts and Barrett, to have come to the decision that they did. And I know this gets into the 14th Amendment, et cetera. It does. But the argument comes down to this: the jurisdiction thereof is what they keep relying on. And I think there's some fast and loose interpretations of that, right? I think there's some very fast and loose interpretations of this. So basically, an illegal alien can come here to the United States and can give birth, and that kid is just as much of an American as George Washington was. I find that to be absolute nonsense. And just so you know, the United States is one of a very few number of countries that even have this. France does not have birthright citizenship. Ireland does not have birthright citizenship. Morocco does not have birthright citizenship. Italy does not have birthright citizenship. Greece does not have birthright citizenship. Japan does not have birthright citizenship. Bahrain does not have birthright citizenship. Saudi Arabia does not have birthright citizenship. Spain does not have birthright citizenship. Belgium does not have birthright citizenship. Netherlands does not have birthright citizenship. How long would you like me to go? Finland does not have birthright citizenship. Sweden does not have birthright citizenship. But the United States is expected to. The United States is expected to be the country where the third world can dump its garbage and people can have anchor babies. And if you think that's an insulting statement, you can pack up your Marxist ass and I will buy you a plane ticket to whatever gulag you belong into. This is the truth of it. The idea, it's subject to the jurisdiction thereof. It is the jurisdiction clause that people argue translates to immediate territorial birthright citizenship, soil. Now, there are some countries. In fact, by the way, I will say France used to be birthright citizenship, but they changed. So did Spain. So did a number of countries. They changed quite a long time ago. Quite a long time ago. But they're arguing that regardless of the immigration status of the parents, that from the soil on which you're born, you have birthright citizenship. You know what's funny is that doesn't apply in the United States. Here's what I mean. If you're born in Texas, you're a Texan by birth. If you move to Texas, you're not. It's interesting, right? You're not considered that. Status is irrelevant here, apparently, for this thing. They are trying to argue that the jurisdiction clause is what extends that birthright. I think that that's a poor interpretation. I think that to say subject to the jurisdiction thereof, especially when you're talking about illegal immigrants, to argue that someone is subject to the jurisdiction thereof is also, first off, you have to be, you're assuming and recognizing that sovereign entity's system of laws, which illegal immigration completely disregards. So that is not a good faith argument to assert that subject to the jurisdiction thereof, particularly when it comes to people who enter the country illegally. They enter the country illegally to skirt the jurisdiction thereof. So how are you simultaneously arguing that someone is subject to the jurisdiction that is rejected? This is asinine. You had Roberts with the majority opinion. You had Clarence Thomas. I think his dissent was like twice, almost three times as long as the majority opinion, which should tell you everything that you need to know. And he's stating similarly. He is stating similarly with us. I mean, this is a shocking thing to have this decision. You also have this. This is Cut 19. Shannon Bream was sharing that Alito was fuming over this. Listen.
7: Back to Shannon, who's got more yet again. Shannon.
9: All right, this comes from Justice Alito, who brought this up during the arguments. This is his separate dissent. He says the court's interpretation also has national security implications. Suppose that a person's only connection to this country is that he was born here to a mother who was present just long enough to give birth and then quickly return to her native country. Suppose that country is a strategic adversary or enemy of the United States. Suppose the child never visited the United States while growing up and was inculcated with hatred of this country. According to this court now, that person is a citizen of the United States. He can enter and leave the country as he pleases. He can travel the world on a United States passport. Even if he plots to harm this country, he cannot be deprived of his status as a citizen, at least under current precedent. He goes on to say that this decision today also provides a powerful incentive to enter or remain in this country illegally. He goes on to say, in my judgment, the court has made a mistake that will seriously affect the country's future. So
5: he's right. He's right. So Alito is right. Clarence Thomas is correct. And now the way it is, the status quo is that anybody can come over here and pop out a baby and biggity bibbity boppity boom. That's it. That's what you got. I'm almost without words on this. I just hope that people who support this, I feel like you should be forced to allow people to claim birthright ownership of your property then. So how does this go? Where do we go from here? Because this is disastrous, and unless something severe is done, we are already well on our way to France and the UK. Because if a country cannot make determinations about who can live within its borders, then that country is not sovereign. not sovereign at all. Now, here's the thing. I understand the people who say, well, Congress should be legislating this. I mean, Congress should legislate it. This is, I mean, ultimately, what should, they should be the ones legislating it. And that's the narrow loophole through which, or the narrow path through which SCOTUS was trying to go with this. That this is, it's not for, it's for Congress to do. It's not something for the president to do with executive order after executive order. Now, I've been warning you about this since 2016. Trump is being used by the GOP because they're too lazy and they are too worried about they're more worried about doing nothing to maintain power than do anything to risk losing it. These people are desperate to remain in there. They think that by delivering on anything that you've asked for, that you voted for, that somehow that's going to be a bigger threat than doing nothing. Yes, I completely agree. I've been talking about this longer than some of the people opining about it. You can't just rely on Trump and say, oh, Trump will have an EO on it. Congress has to legislate. But here's the problem with the decision. You can't do that now. Congress can't just pass a piece of legislation with this. That's never going to happen. It's never going to work. And why, pray tell, is it never going to work? It's because Roberts tied the ruling directly to the Constitution. It would have to be literally a constitutional amendment to change it at this point. That's never going to happen. We got a lot more on the way. I've just begun unpacking this as we move. The folks who help bring you the program, Burn a Gun, BYRNA, it's not a gun. They have other models, but I don't care about a single one of the other models because the only one that you need to know right now is the CL that stands for Compact Launcher. I have zero problem pumping lead through a threat. I will sleep like a baby at night while a threat to my life bleeds out on the sidewalk. I don't care. This is an option for the people who are denied to carry, whether it's by private property restrictions or municipal restrictions, whatever, take your pick. You need to have a diverse range of defensive options. I mean, for crying out loud, you carry different calibers and you carry blades. So when you are barred because of a gunfire zone, then you need to have some kind of option. And this is where Byrna comes in. It shoots chemical irritant projectiles that can deter threats from up to 60 feet away. The CL, the compact launcher, is about the size of an iPhone. There's no recoil, easy target acquisition. And unlike the tasers and stun guns that have 1 to 2 rounds, this is 15 round shot capacity per cartridge. And it doesn't care about gunfire zones because it's not a gun. And there's no background checks. There's no waiting periods. There are no permits. 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

0: and now, all of the news you would probably miss. It's time for Dana's Quick Five.
1: Ford rehires human engineers after AI fails to match quality checks. Is anybody surprised? No one's surprised by this, not at all. Ford says it's hired back some of their human engineers because AI could not match their skills and experience. In a bid to reap the benefits of tech, they said that they were going to try to cut costs and increase productivity. Guess what didn't happen? Any of those things. So now they've, according to BBC, because I'm not, they were citing a piece of garbage. I'm just horrible today, just so you guys know. This decision has me so mad. They said the firm has rehired more than 300 veteran quality inspectors. I hope that those people bent them over a barrel for their contracts. I hope they did. A JetBlue plane collides with a drone during a landing at JFK. After just days after United pilot had a narrow miss.
2: Still happening.
1: I see a drone on my property. I'm going to either do one of two things. I'm going to strap an IED to it and send it back to its origin, or I'm going to shoot it TF down. And then when you try to come to claim your property, I will meet you at my property entrance with a 12 gauge. That's how that's going to work. I'm so tired of the drone stuff. They're because the people are flying them near airfields. One drone hit a plane right above the cockpit at 3,000 feet. What in the world? One flight was originated out of Vegas. It was approaching JFK Airport. It said we collided with a drone, blah, blah, blah. It's bad. Stop it. It just has to stop. Just people be smart with your stuff. Also, a 12-year-old was injured in a bison encounter at Yellowstone National Park because their parents are probably morons. According to a press release from the National Park Service, it occurred around 9 a.m. near Mud Volcano. The minor was, was transported to a hospital for treatment. Current conditions not known. They're still investigating it. I mean, you're told to stay 25 yards away from bison and other large animals. I mean, everything. Bighorn sheep, deer, moose, elk. You're supposed to keep 100 yards away from bears, wolves, and cougars. But apparently, people from the city go out to the country and go, well, we're going to pet all the things. And then they end up getting gored to death and sent to the hospital. I'm going to pet that bison. Stop it. Stop it. A tourist was killed by a crocodile at Puerto Vallarta Beach. This is kind of crazy. I mean, that score one for the Gator, or the Crocs, right, as opposed to the cartels. I'm actually surprised it wasn't a cartel member. We have more on the way. Stick with us. What's worse than summer heat? Trying to sleep on a mattress that turns into a sauna every single night. So if you're waking up, you're sweaty, you're kicking off the covers, you're flipping your pillow around for the cool side, that's your mattress. It's trapping the heat, which is why I love my ghost bed. I notice the difference almost immediately. Better temperature, regulation, less tension, and you're not waking up feeling stiff or sore or just not feeling rested. The cooling technology is built into every mattress, so it's not some ridiculous upcharge like with other mattress companies. And some of ghost bed's happiest customers are hot sleepers. 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

A, but it gets into that 14th Amendment under the jurisdiction thereof. So the idea that a child born in the United States, regardless of status, soil gives you immediate birthright. I mean, not even our founders believed that, especially if you read Hamilton in the Federalist Papers. So I'm not quite sure how this is in. It's weird because SCOTUS is usually like, well, you know, we don't have to do it the way we always have done it. Well, that's the way we've always done. I mean, that's, you can't argue both things simultaneously. Thomas's dissent, Justice Thomas, Roberts wrote the opinion on this. Thomas was, he was pretty hardcore in his dissent. His conclusion said, quote, "The court has repurposed the 14th Amendment to protect its own set of preferred rights that the Reconstruction Congress never contemplated and that cannot find support in its text. Today, the court does so again by recognizing a constitutional right to citizenship for the children of all foreign birth tourists and illegal aliens." And he also adds, quote, "As for the evidence in support of my position, it is substantial. Representative Bingham," and this is, if you're joining us, Justice Thomas's dissent, "Representative Bingham," he writes, "the architect of the 14th Amendment, believed that the citizenship clause would not apply to the children of temporary visitors. Senator Trumbull, a principal champion of the amendment, agreed." He also added in this that Jacob Howard, who introduced the citizenship clause, agreed. Congressman after congressman during the legislative debates, agreed. Congress in 1870, agreed. President Grant's attorney general, agreed. President Grant's attorney general before that, agreed. The Supreme Court in 1873, agreed. State legislatures, agreed. The executive branch decision makers over the course of multiple decades, agreed. Justice Miller, agreed. Thomas Cooley, agreed. A battery of other eminent scholars, agreed. And the great Justice John Marshall Harlan, on three separate occasions, agreed. That is Justice Thomas's dissent, which, I mean, it, that was an education for these other justices. Everybody wrote their own dissents. Alito, Gorsuch, Kavanaugh, you know, he, I think I've heard this over, I think it was Jonathan Turley, was it Turley or Bream who said that it was Kavanaugh who was trying to split the baby, Abraham style, or trying to split the baby. And the, I think Ketanji Brown, I'm going to, oh God help me. I'm not reading Ketanji Brown Jackson's opinion on this. She wrote an opinion. Did she write it herself or was it ChatGPT? I think we all have questions about her ability to form a coherent sentence, but there it is. Thomas, his, I think it could probably be published as its own novella. It is such, the decision is such. So this has been something, this is pretty amazing, this decision. Now, I said earlier, and this is obviously, this is a huge blow to POTUS as well, because this was, I mean, I can't roll my eyes hard enough. And this is the Trump v. Barbara case, the birthright citizenship, children born in the United States. Justice Roberts is the one who tied it to the Constitution. So I was saying earlier, a lot of people have been asking, well, why can't Congress just legislate it then? Well, they can't now, unless it has to be amended. They're not going to, because Roberts has tied it to the Constitution, saying that it's just an immediate constitutional right. So as such, I mean, this has to be a constitutional amendment. I'm just shocked, because this is the extension of citizenship, birthright citizenship, far beyond what the Constitution had ever intended. I don't know how, especially with everything that Thomas has cited, anyone who's even familiar with the drafting of the Constitution knows that there, I mean, you can't tell me that there's no reasonable doubt that the founders were accepting a birthright tourism. They weren't looking at nation building that way. I mean, and that's pretty evident if anyone has ever even read a paragraph of the Federalist Papers or even read the minutes of debates that were taking place at in Philadelphia. And for crying out loud. But now this is going to require a constitutional amendment, which is never going to happen.

0: because Republicans can't get it together. One of the reasons Trump has to do executive orders is because Republicans can't get it together. The rage I feel right now towards the people who have made a circus and a mockery out of governance and have focused on everything but the issue at hand. Where the ever-loving hell was Thomas Massie during all of this? Where the ever-loving hell was Marjorie Traitor Greene? They knew this was coming. Everybody has known for forever that this decision was on the way. Did any of these people use their esteemed platforms to try to sound the alarm? Did Podcastistan? Have they even discussed immigration at all? No, because they get into a circle jerk about the Jews every day. Not a single one of these people have ever used their platforms or their large voices to touch this issue, to talk about this issue, to plead with their fellow members of Congress to perhaps maybe legislate. Instead, we've seen stunt after stunt after stunt after stunt. We have seen these lawmakers turn Congress into the political equivalent of OnlyFans. Watch me do my brain dead stunt and get clicks and donate to my reelection effort. Every single day. We have stunts about, here's the Epstein binder. Here are all these people that are talking about Epstein. You have Massie and some of these other lawmakers out there, Ana Paulina Luna and some of these others that sit here and talk about, well, we're going to talk about the names. And they never deliver on anything that they've ever promised. And I be damned, they haven't said anything about birthright citizenship. We've talked about it on this show. And we've covered the oral arguments, but that's about as much as you can do. We're not members of Congress. What have we gotten for the investment of our vote? And then you have Tucker Carlson, the audacity of Tucker Carlson to say, well, I'm leaving the GOP. I didn't even know that you were a part of it, because that your statement suggests that you've actually done anything worthwhile to move the needle. A lot of people really love believing their own hype. And then reality hits and the outsized influence is limited to just the digital sphere and all of the bots that they've purchased to try to bot up replies and make it seem as though the influence on social media is so great that it must transcend. It must also be applicable to meat space. But alas, it's not. No, now. This, we're going to have a constitutional amendment, which, as we know, is never going to happen. I mean, there are absolutely a million references and discussions to citizenship with the founders. I mean, this idea that this is going to be applicable here in the United States, when not even Europe does this, we're actually going to make our immigration worse than what you've seen in the EU. This takes Angela Merkel's heinous decisions with immigration in Germany, which really kickstarted a lot of horrible things over there. This takes it to the next level. Yes. So, and we're going to talk more about this and dive into it more and do some comparisons, historical comparisons. But just to address the whole thing with Congress can legislate it, we're past that. And you guys know that they don't have the stomach to do a constitutional amendment. You know this. They couldn't even repeal Obamacare. They kept, after they told you to vote for them because they were going to repeal Obamacare, then when people voted for them, they said, oh, we're just going to make it better. It was a system designed purposefully and structured purposely to fail. How are you going to make a structure that was a system designed purposefully to fail, quote unquote, better? That's stupid. So, it's a bad thing. There we go. Like I said, we're going to come back to this. We also have, there was a win with the trans issues. I mean, I can't believe we had to have the Supreme Court come out and say, look, if you got a weenus, you can't be on the girls' sports teams. This is how stupid we've become as a society. It's like all the worst aspects of a cafe society that's running DC now. It's stunning. that's running politics in America. We actually have to say this. And we actually had to have this argued all the way up to the Supreme Court. But I mean, at least it's a win. What scares me is that we are leaving so many things to the Supreme Court when it's really supposed to be the citizens with their vote and their lawmakers in Congress. When it is so bad that the Supreme Court is literally your last line of defense, there's something seriously wrong with the way the citizens are administrating their power within a republic. We'd love to blame everyone in D.C., and believe me, I hate everything about D.C. I love the buildings. I would like it more if there was no one there. But it's not all D.C.'s fault, because that's just a reflection of us, the people. And we all know it. It's a reflection of us, the U.S. of A., the people within. We've got more on this. We also have Days of These United States coming up, and just a couple of other things to touch on. Islamism. We've got a couple of elections, more socialists that are going to win. We're going to get into all of that. Chinese dark money, woke Reich, people having kids making the New York Times mad, all kinds of stuff. I mean, like, what do you want? We got it all. As we move, the folks who help make the program possible, it's the friends over at Superbeats. 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
0: It's a gay pride parade. We're at... What? Yeah, it's Seattle Pride. They've got a trans Gazan flag and a gay moose. I mean, that'll get you yeeted off some buildings over there. These people have no idea what the word genocide means. Why is someone carrying, like, Poseidon's little staff there either? I don't get it. What is up with the moose that is dancing around? No, put it back on there. I want to see more of this. I mean, what is up? Okay, first off, I don't understand that, because you see on the other side of the flag, they've got like the blue and the pink on it. And then what the hell is this? This moose dancing around. Is there something about gay and moose that is related? I'm so confused. What is the old lady doing out there? I don't understand this at all. These people have no idea. I mean, they know that they would be murked immediately, right? It's like a punishable by death or jail. I don't understand the moose thing. Is that the only furry that they had? Is that the only furry costume that they had?
13: I think it's futile to try to understand it. That's what I think.
0: Why is... What about moose is gay?
13: Nothing,
0: I'm so confused.
13: Nothing that I'm aware of.
0: We live in the stupidest time. You know what? I want aliens to come and just immediately melt this all. This stuff like this is why I don't want to live forever, because God help me if I have to endure sharing this rock with these people for the rest of my existence.
14: I have the answer to your moose question.
0: Please tell me.
14: It was from the Seattle Mariners baseball float. Their mascot is Mariner the Moose.
13: Oh, so it's a parade.
0: Is it a gay moose?
13: I'm not sure parade should be that confusing, honestly.
0: I mean, I does the moose, is it, I'm assuming it's a he? Is he gay?
13: Is that gay.
0: A gay moose?
13: I don't think he's gay.
0: What is the purpose of this? Look, everybody, this is how we like to have sex. I like to have sex this way. That's why my flag is this. I like to have sex like this. This is why my flag. That is just awfully way too much knowledge that anybody needs to know about you. I mean, if I see a stranger, my first thought isn't, I wonder how they do it. Like, I mean, you're kind of a freak if that's your first thought. That's what makes you a freak, right? That's where the freak starts. That's the seed right there. You don't need to telegraph all of your whatever you want to do to the public at large. But we live in a society where everyone's like, look at me, look at me, look what I like. These are the brands that I like. Here's my hot take. This is how I like to do it. And they wave and they have a flag for everything, right? I like green chilies in my nachos. Where's my flag? Where's that at? I would love to have a pet chicken. Where's my flag for that? Oh, that girl right there, see the flag? That means she has pet chickens. Oh, really? Yeah, not like farm chickens, like that flag. That flag means that they have farm chickens. That flag means she has a pet chicken. Oh, and that one over there, you can tell they hate Green Day because that's the flag that says trashy garbage pop is not punk. That's what that means. So they hate Green Day. Mm-hmm. That's what that means. I have no words. I just think that this is like watching Rome celebrate as it burns. This kind of stuff right here. It's an indulgent society that has lost its purpose. When you have people who think that just how they like to do it deserves a parade down Main Street. Good heavens. So coming up in our second hour, help us all. We've got some woke Reich. We also have some, well, the latest still, because the birthright citizenship disaster is reverberating. I don't think POTUS has said anything about it yet. Gird your loins, though. Gird your loins. We're going to get into that. We got a lot of stuff to touch on. It's just a weird day and everybody's crabby because now it's, you know, we're kind of bent over a barrel and Congress isn't going to do anything about it. So more on the way. Yay. Pull up a seat and let's talk mean about everybody next.

0: 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Now get up. All your gear that's on the ground, that's what you're not going to have in a fight.
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9: You're supposed to wear the hat. 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I would engage in so much fraud. I am a John Adams nightmare. But I'm honest about it. That's the difference between like people like me and Democrats. We're honest.
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9: Welcome back to the program. We're at the top of this second hour and still going over. I'm still reading everything because all this stuff happened right when we were going on air. And I'll have something later on this evening, a little bit more substantial that in terms of this the particular birthright citizenship case that's going to be up on Substack, chapter and verse. So you subscribers can go and take advantage of that. The I understand, and I wanted to add to like our discussion on this. I get that there were a lot of questions pertaining to Trump's ability to use executive orders for everything. And we brought that up in the very beginning because you cannot, and Congress has been lazy. They've really relied on Trump to use his executive authority to do things, to basically give them cover. There are people in Congress who don't want to stick their necks too far out because they're terrified about losing their influence. They're terrified about losing their power. And they argue, well, you don't want to put us in that position because we don't want to jeopardize the majority. Well, what's the hell's the point of having a majority if you're not going to do anything with it in the first place? You know, what's the point of having your scepter if you're not going to do anything with it? So you kind of negate that argument on its own. And that was his executive order 14160 that established how the Trump administration, how they were trying to implement this. It's one of the things Kavanaugh noted. He said the ruling should have confined itself to the existing statute. Look, the bottom line is this. It's not going to be something because POTUS had tweeted out just a little bit ago that he thinks that Congress is going to be able to handle this. He put out on True Social, quote, "The Supreme Court upheld birthright citizenship, which is too bad for our country, but we can easily make it up in Congress through legislation with the support of the president. That has now been determined during this process. No long and unwieldy constitutional amendment is necessary. Congress should start today to work on ending expensive and unfair to our country birthright citizenship. They will have my complete and total support," and he has his name. That's not going to happen that way because the way that Roberts predicated it upon the Constitution means that this is not going to be able to be resolved with a simple proposal of legislation. It's going to have to be a constitutional amendment. It's going to have to be a constitutional amendment from a Congress that can't even pass the SAVE Act. You think that they're going to be able to pass a constitutional amendment? And then I have people out there like, oh, we need to have a constitutional convention. I'm sorry, excuse me? That's also retarded. And you want to know why? Because we have, again, a Congress that can't even pass the SAVE Act. We're barely hanging on by the skin of our teeth here. And you're talking about throwing everything out of the window without the virtue, without the moral compass, without the intellectual mooring that we had during the days of our founders. And you want to have this idiocracy society redo everything? Wow. So, no. This is it. This is fait accompli. This is it. I hate saying it, but this is not going to change, guys. The only way that there can be any effect is immediate, severe enforcement. It's going to have to be balls to the wall enforcement, immediate deportations, no appeals, immediate enforcement, severe penalty, triple ICE. Yes, that means rounding people up and getting them out of the United States. This is what we have been given. This is the only route that we can actually immediately take. But here's the question. Do you think that these chickens in Congress are going to be okay with us? They fold over and tuck their tail and run away the first time an overweight lesbian decides to block an ICE vehicle in the streets. Mm-hmm. That's the truth of it. So no. This is, I don't even see them doing that. This is fait accompli. But that's what needs to happen because Congress They're never going to pass a constitutional amendment regarding the 14th over this. It's never going to happen. So that's the only option that you are left with is immediate deportations, immediate incarcerations, severe penalties. If you are deported, you're never allowed back ever again, ever. That's what it's going to take. Do you think that Congress has the stomach for that? Because this is a disaster. Kane, do you think that they have the stomach for that?
11: No. Most things that are good for the country, they don't have the stomach for because they aren't strong enough to fight against the narrative from the left. I think SCOTUS, they just recently greenlit Trump to immediately deport, and yet they're shutting down the idea of birthright citizenship being amended. So you're right. This is the only choice they've left us.
9: I don't see how else to approach it, but that's what it's going to take. That's what it's going to involve. So I'm just saying there are a couple of other things here, and this is a really good point that Jeff Clark made. He's a VP of litigation from the Oversight Project. He's worked with the administration. I wanted to read this because this is very smart. He said, "Remember the Supreme Court's fascination with international law? It was not all that long ago." He adds, "Yeah, well, the Supreme Court majority's sterile insistence on history just made us the laughingstock of the international community of nations. China especially doubled over and belly laughs about how stupid the United States is." He says, "Common law history arose," but this is true, "before Britain faced waves of illegal immigration. And they were happy to augment their population in the 18th century and extend the liberties of Englishmen to its new entrants." Now, sidebar to this, it's pretty much argued that the United States inherited common law, but the founders rejected the common law of the English. This is something that Thomas Paine also noted. So that's I have a little bit of an objection with that, if that's the presupposition. He adds, "We now live in a very different age." Now, this is key. This is key. "The opinion reads like the Supreme Court radically enforcing a New Deal policy designed to fight deflation, the analog here of citizenship policy running from the founding to Reconstruction, where we now live in an age of inflation, our current age of hordes of illegal immigration invaders, and many instances foisted on us by foreign entities and NGOs trying to destroy America, especially in light of its costly welfare system." He says, "Kavanaugh's insistence on Wong Kim Ark as governing precedent is especially wrong because the parents there had lawful permanent resident status." He's what gets me is let me pull up my notes on this, because in 1924, you had the Indian Citizenship Act. This was before the Snyder Act of 1924. Native Americans were historically excluded from automatic birthright citizenship under the 14th Amendment because they were a member of a tribal nation. And so that was considered to be a negating factor, so to speak, right? So we were told that they were not subject to the jurisdiction thereof until the Snyder Act of 1924. So now you're telling me that someone can come over here from Pakistan illegally across the Rio and pop out a kid in Texas and immediately the kid can claim citizenship? I mean, remember, they were the big thing was that the big thing before the Snyder Act of 24 was that people who were also American Indians. Now, this is sidebar and I don't want to get too in the weeds and too confusing. This is one of the things that really angered American Indians about Elizabeth Warren, because when you claim that you're an American Indian, you're not just saying, I mean, there's a difference between saying that you have that ancestry. Like, I have American and Indian ancestry, clearly, and Irish, clearly. But for instance, Warren was saying she is an American Indian. When you state that, you're volunteering that you are a voting member or of a nation, of a indigenous nation state, so to speak. And that is perceived as the same thing as having dual citizenship. And so that was the reason that was cited as a way to cancel out any claim of birthright citizenship for American Indians prior to the Snyder Act in 1924, if that helps explain. So that to me, and I was a little, I don't know if Thomas hit on that or not. I haven't read his full dissent yet because it's basically the length of War and Peace. But I find that to be a precedent, and I think that that should be acknowledged, because if you're talking about people who are coming here illegally, then those are citizens of another sovereign state. The same argument that was used prior to 1924 to negate birthright citizenship for American Indians could also be applicable to citizens from another sovereign nation that come over here and have a kid and try to claim birthright citizenship status. And that's, I just don't see that as being logically consistent at all. You know, if that makes any, if that makes any kind of sense. So the history of it too is very clear on all of these, on all of these fronts. This is all very, very clear. So, I mean, like I said, it's going to require serious enforcement. And I just don't see, and we just talked about that, I just don't see Congress having, they don't have that spine. They just don't. They really don't. So that's kind of, you know, the way it is. And I see some people trying to sugarcoat it. I don't really think that you can sugarcoat this. I have some of my friends that are trying to, I think they're trying to assuage, I guess, frustration by acting like, well, you know, it's not that big of a deal, but it is. It is, though. It is. Now, one of the things that Eric Schmidt, who was the AG of Missouri, he had tweeted out, the majority tried to constitutionalize unlimited birthright citizenship. And by the way, he had just tweeted that. That's in reference to Roberts predicating it upon the Constitution, meaning it has to be an amendment, not just legislation. But this is what Schmidt said, and this is key. He says, quote, the majority tried to constitutionalize unlimited birthright citizenship, but Justice Kavanaugh may have left Congress a door. I'm filing legislation to walk through it, and I'll keep working on a constitutional amendment to restore American citizenship. So that's something to, we'll see. I think we're going to try, we're going to reach out to Schmidt and, get him on air and talk about this. This is going to be crazy. Now, we also have the trans thing, which we discussed, and a few other things, because we have some impending elections where you have another slate of far left socialist candidates. People saying, well, you know, they're fast becoming socialists, the Democrat Party. Guys, the Democrat Party's been socialist since 2008. That's when it officially happened. They were just too chicken to actually say the words. Nothing's changed. They're just saying the words now. This has been happening for a long time. Like, we've been seeing it for a very long time. One of the first things that they did after they pretty much cemented their status as a socialist party was they decided to federalize and have nationally controlled all student loans, which skyrocketed the cost of college and completely changed the course of education in this nation. So a lot of stuff happening. We have more on the way. 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

0: And now, all of the news you would probably miss. It's time for Dana's Quick Five.
1: All right. So apparently Mexican Batman has been taping men to lamp posts. And I actually love this. I think it's hysterical. A vigilante in Jalisco is leaving people bound to poles with retero, Spanish for robber, scrawled on their foreheads. Okay, the photo, can I just say those dudes look like they're 12? Did you see the photo of what? I mean, some of them are grum dudes.
2: Is that World Little League 12 or is that actual 12?
1: No, they look like actual 12.
2: Do they?
1: Yeah, those dudes. Some of them look like older. But he's been taping them to lampposts. They have no idea who he is. And I think that he should probably be left alone to do. I didn't see nothing. I don't know what he's talking about. All these people just appeared on this lamppost. I don't know what you're.
3: Duct tape sponsored.
1: Yeah. Sponsored by duct tape. Or what is it? What's the one of the brands that they have? Look at those are two of them. There's tons of them. Did you see the big fat dude that he. So he had one of the photos. I actually saw one of the photos on Instagram. He had. There was a larger unit that was taped. And did you see his shirt was kind of up and the tape was over his fat belly? You know that's going to hurt so bad. That. Is that going to take skin off? Because I think he was baking in the sun a bit.
3: I think it will.
1: Oh, I saw that and I immediately just. Oh, it's going to hurt so bad. That's what you get for being a robber. Having children makes you smarter. Although sometimes when you get in the early years and you have mom brain, it doesn't feel like it. But mothers and fathers apparently have healthier, younger looking brains, according to recent studies, which is interesting. They have younger looking brains, according to recent studies from The Guardian. It says they all kinds of stuff contribute to it. But I think it's also because parents have to multitask and deal with a miniature tyrant that's a version of themselves. That's ultimately what I think really comes down to. And you got to outwit them. A fallen tree unearths a century old secret New York cemetery. It's basically just like a preserved gravestone of a woman who kicked the bucket 100 years ago. I mean, is it really that old? 100 years ago? Yeah, 1892, 1918, Edna Goodman, and they found the tombstone of a tree fell. It's near Rochester, and so they said it uncovered this secret that nobody else expected. It's Mount Hope Cemetery, and that's kind of neat, though. But, I mean, we have some really old stuff. Our family cemetery in the Ozarks on the hillside. We got some old ones there.
3: Yeah,
1: super old ones. When I was a kid, my family was so weird. We have this thing that I would always call the Southern Graveyard Vigil. And they would go every year and they put flowers and they say hi to the dead. You know, it's weird. I don't know. I'm like, nobody's here. You know that, right? But some of them were real old and it was interesting to go back through and see which is, you know, what are some of the oldest graves that are in there. An Ohio robot cop retired with zero arrests. At least it's not like that one little cop that got depressed, that little robot cop, and decided to yeet itself into a fountain to kill itself. That was real sad. Dublin, Ohio, they gave a robot cop a trial run in a parking garage, and then they laid it off. It was off the job, headed back to its maker, because it didn't actually arrest anybody. There were zero tickets, zero criminal cases, zero arrests. Really? I mean, what's the purpose of having it if it's not helping? Oh, you just like robots. 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
9: 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Dr. Martin Luther King Jr. dreamed of a nation where his children would be judged not by the color of their skin, but by the content of their character. 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America is strongest when united, not divided. 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
1: So you know how, first off, welcome back, Dana Lash with you. We're in a weird mood because we're all mad about that decision. But can I just say that Ketanji Brown Jackson apparently used

0: with them on so many things, and I think they're wrong, and I think their logic is wrong. But they're not stupid women. They're not. They're not stupid. They just, theirs is a morning that is in a different part of the ocean than ours. And to them, if you are arguing from that leftist perspective, at least they're trying to argue it as logically as they can. And I will say that at least they, in most instances, have refrained from emotional hyperbole. So they're not idiots. Ketanji Brown Jackson's a straight up idiot. And I know that that sounds like horrible analysis. It sounds lazy, but I don't really have anything else to offer because that at its most base is what it is. She is not intelligent to the point where even Sotomayor reportedly cannot stand her. They've had some disagreements in court. Good heavens. She literally she thinks it's TikTok. Remember, Ketanji Brown Jackson was the one who could not define what a woman was. Well, I'm not a biologist. It's ridiculous. Ridiculous. So, a couple of other things. I wanted to play this soundbite. POTUS was asked about I don't want to say new Democrats because this is kind of who they've always been. This is cut one, though. Talking about the real changeover from the Democrat Party. Listen.
1: Zahra Mamdani said in an interview this week that he was open to being the poster child for socialist candidates. Are you worried about more socialist candidates across the United States?
2: Well, I think it's a big threat to our nation, actually. Because it's not socialism, it's really communism. They use the word social democrat because it sounds so nice, but it's really communism you're talking about. I think it's the biggest threat to our nation there is, maybe since our founding. That includes World War I, World War II, September 11th. It includes the Pearl Harbor attack. I think this is the biggest threat to our nation. People will smile when I say that, but the smart people are going to say, you know, he's probably right. It's basically introducing communism into the United States of America. There's never been anything so dangerous.
0: Well, it is. I mean, it's been like this for quite some time. The Democrat Party. It's been like this for a long time. I would say even it was before the Tea Party era. One of the reasons that so many of us were out in the streets, and this was, let me just take you back to 2007. Some of us did not like No Child Left Behind because we did not like the federalization that it was incorporating into education. We did not like Too Big to Fail. We were very critical of that. And we were protesting this before Barack Obama was ascending, when he was still a senator out of Illinois. And then Democrats tried to invalidate the Tea Party by saying that it just was like a racist movement that originated to critique Barack Obama, when in fact it ignored the fact that the Tea Party actually began under George W. Bush critiquing the Republican Party for Too Big to Fail and acting like crony capitalists and incorporating elements of socialism into GOP policy. That's what we were criticizing. And then Obama came and made it worse. So obviously we were all going to criticize him too. And it just went from there. But I think that's when it really kind of broke open into, I think, the mainstream of the Republican Party and Democrat Party, really, for the lack of a better way to put it. Because Democrats, for so long, you used to have maybe three kind of factions in the Democrat Party, right? You had your super far left Democrats. Then you had your, I would say, moderate, only in that they did not want to, they agreed with the far left faction. But the only difference between them and the far left is that they did not verbalize their agenda the way that the far left did, because they understood that talking about things like socialized medicine freaks out voters. And so they didn't want to freak out voters. So the only reason that they were quiet was to appear moderate. And they used the far left as their attack dogs and their get out the vote apparatus. And then you had which they don't exist anymore.

0: what they call the Blue Dog Democrats, right? Those were like the Zell Millers, Joe Manchins, John Fetterman's probably one of them. They are more, well, they're not really, they're actually maybe more true moderates of the Democrat Party. They maybe lean a little bit more to the right because the areas from which they come are a mix of working class and college, particularly Manchin, working class. And you're dealing with more union Democrat, which is a different type of Democrat. You have some that are far left, but a lot of them are moderate. They're working class people who are in the unions, and then the unions have always been synonymous with Democrats. And so that's just, you kind of inherit it, right? And that explained a lot of my family, union Democrat type folks. So those factions don't exist anymore. Now you have all of the far left that is moving to take over, all of the far left, and the moderates, because Nancy Pelosi is not a moderate. She just doesn't talk about socialism the way AOC does. AOC became the bridge between the not really moderate, pretending to be a moderate Pelosi faction and the far left, like the Mamdanis, and became sort of like the transit between the both of them. Because remember, Democrats used to have pro-life Democrats, but now they've been run out. They used to have pro-life Democrats. They used to have Democrats that were opposed to same-sex marriage, all this stuff. And the biggest difference wasn't so much societal structure, but economic, which ultimately, obviously, they don't believe that it contributes to societal structure. We know that it does, but that's the difference between the parties. But they ran all the Blue Dog Democrats out. I mean, they made it very clear, I think it was back in 2012 at their convention, the DNC, where they said, you're not welcome if you're pro-life, and so you're out. They used to have pro-Second Amendment Democrats. They weren't always as strong on gun rights as Republicans, but at least they didn't pretend to hunt. Now they've all been run out. So this all was moving before 08, and I think it broke out mainstream into the Democrat Party with Barack Obama. So I don't want people to say that, oh, it's just now happening or suddenly, because you got to pay attention longer than that. It's been happening for quite a long time. We've all seen where this is going. I've been warning about it forever on this program. We've all seen where it's going. And this is where, Trump's not wrong. It's communism. They try to say it's socialism, but it's communism. It's not the transitory period between, between capitalism and communism. It is it. It all has the same end goal. And so he's correct with that. So we'll see. I don't know. It's insane. I wish that some of these lawmakers had done more to really push back against it. Speaking of lawmakers, let's watch Thomas Massie have a meltdown. This is Cut 12.
1: To clear up the stuff your ex is saying about you with the NDA, that you pressured her to sign an NDA for wrongful termination. What is that true? What's she saying about you?
2: Who are you with?
1: With Fox Digital.
2: It's all false.
1: And what she said about you and Boebert having an intimate relationship?
2: It's all false.
1: Why do you think she's out there saying it? Was it because of the primary, ahead of the primary? What do you think is motivating it?
2: When did you all become a tabloid? Seriously, dude.
0: Why don't you just answer the question?
1: Thought I would give you a chance to respond.
0: When did you start
1: doing this
0: nonsense?
1: Able to tell your side of the story, that's all. But anything you could say.
2: So let me ask you.
0: I mean, the texts were real. By the way, I was asking certain lawmakers that were named in said texts privately about said texts, and they got mad at me for asking them about said texts. Mm-hmm. I mean, I keep everything, just FYI. When you decide to make Congress a funhouse, and when did you become a walking tabloid? If you had comported yourself in a manner befitting of a congressman without any appearance of impropriety, sexual or financial, then maybe the people wouldn't be asking these questions. Don't sit here and pull the same garbage that the left does. This is what the left does when they're caught in some moment of impropriety and they're fielded a question about it and they get mad and they try to invoke ergo decido or somehow some, you know, illogical fallacy of association as a way to bypass and dodge the question and or criticism. That's just not going to fly here. But this is what I'm talking about. You have a bunch of these stooges in Congress that pull stunts because they want their name in the press. He would fall all over himself if he was offered a contributorship at Fox, and we all know it. Stop it. It's so stupid. When did you become a tabloid? I don't know. Maybe when you decided to behave like one. Answer my question. Now we got birthright citizenship. I'm so glad everyone was sitting here going to Jews and we're gonna stunt on Epstein and make all kinds of promises without delivering. Meanwhile, ta-da, here we are. We keep moving towards and we finally are at birthright citizenship. Y'all can't do a damn thing about H-1Bs, but you can sit here and text about your penis being a pine cone nonstop to multiple other congressional members. It's just ridiculous. I'm just so tired of this stuff. You know, do your damn jobs. You're not sent there do you want me to tell you some of the stories that I've heard about lawmakers, about the lawmakers that are married, that some from Florida, that scoot around and screw around on their wives when they're in D.C.? I mean, do we want to go that route? I just feel like I'm going to burn it all down mood anyway. They go and they act like it's Animal House. And you're talking about 50-year-old, 40-year-old congressional members acting like it's Animal House in D.C. We got Florida Man on the way. Maybe Florida Man can save us as we move our partners that help bring you the program. It is the folks over at Superbeats Cholesterol Health Daily. 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It's called Human, and then it's two N's. 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

0: It's his life mission to make bad decisions. It's time for Florida Man.
1: All right, so, first up, a Florida man chased down an ambulance carrying a patient and crashed into it on purpose, because why not? Ruskin, Florida. Man's facing multiple serious charges after he allegedly chased down an ambulance, deliberately crashed into it. It was transporting a patient to the local hospital, according to the Hillsborough County Sheriff's Office. I don't care when it occurred. I really don't care. It just happened. It was this week. I mean, we really got it. Are you guys going to be like, I don't know if I can live my life without knowing the... No, we're not. Come on. This douchebag decided to run into an ambulance and to put the patient and first responders at risk. The guy was arrested on multiple felony charges, including aggravated battery on a firefighter with a deadly weapon. And his name is Johnny Armand. And he looks like a terrorist. Just saying, you know. Just saying. Just going to put that out there. Also, let's see, we've got, I accidentally closed this tab. This is a Florida man who was, punched a woman's windshield. I don't know, a guy busted into a pipe. He said he messed up. I want something crazy. This is tamed. These are tamed. I want somebody who's like climbing up a light pole to get away from cops because he stuffed himself full of meth. Just saying. We do have, this guy, this is amazing. A Florida man tried to pull his girlfriend from the jaws of an alligator in a fatal river attack. This is awful. Seminole County, Florida. A Central Florida man desperately fought a massive alligator trying to save his girlfriend after she was attacked while swimming in the, we're going to try to say this, Econlocachi River?
2: Sure.
1: This is Sunday afternoon. The 31-year-old woman did not make it. Her injuries were fatal, according to Florida Fish and Wildlife Commission. It occurred around 1:30 p.m. near Bar Street Trailhead in the Little Big Econ State Forest, northeast of Orlando. They said the woman was hiking with her boyfriend and her best friend. The group stopped off to cool in the river. They entered the shallow water. They said it was about 3 feet deep. Then all of a sudden, a large gator appeared. I told you guys, they are in every drop of water in Florida. And the alligator just immediately attacked. It bit the woman on both of her arms and then pulled her into the water. They said that there was a frantic struggle. Bystanders called 911. The audio was released from the 911 call, and they were saying, bad, real bad, please hurry. She's losing a lot of, you know, please hurry. Someone got bit by a gator. They responded. They treated her as a trauma alert before they could even transport her to the hospital, but she didn't even make it, and she died en route to the hospital. They haven't released her identity yet because they're still notifying family members, but they did, following the attack, they went and removed two giant, they said, quote, exceptionally large alligators from the area. They were 12 feet long. The second one was 13. And they said that the length, especially the 13-foot, was rare even by Florida standards. And this is the third gator attack in just 1 week. There was a snorkeler bitten by an 8-foot gator swimming in Rainbow River in Marion County. And then there was a child that got bitten in the hand while fishing at Nelson's Outdoor Resort. And they said that an increase in encounters is not entirely unexpected because it's mating season, apparently. And that's when the aggression typically peaks. So basically, if you're in Florida, don't even look at the water because a gator will fly out of it and get you. Don't even look at it. They can feel the weight of your gaze. Third hour next.
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1: Chase Briscoe down into turn number 11. He has it to two car lengths. He has it to one car length. They make their way through turn number 11.
2: Briscoe took a shot down to the hairpin, but he couldn't get close enough.
3: Chase Briscoe was so close to beating SVG at Sonoma. You'll hear from him in a moment.
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3: For the second year in a row, Chase Briscoe was one spot short of beating the road course king Shane Van Gisbergen at Sonoma. He spoke to our very own Heather DeBow after the race and was pretty disappointed.
5: It looked like you gave it everything you had there. Do you think maybe you used your stuff up too much, or what were you fighting at the end?
6: Nah, I was better. I messed up with three or four to go, getting into the one. I just didn't time my downshift drive or something, and about wrecked. And I lost a ton of ground. I was able to obviously running back down. Just if I don't make that mistake, I truthfully probably win the race. Yeah, that one's going to sting for a while. Just with trying to beat him, it would be just a big accomplishment. So, yeah, proud though of our Columbia Bank Toyota group. And, that one stings. That's a tough one there.
3: Another driver with a great finish was Kyle Larson, who got his fourth straight top five this season. I talked to him after the race.
7: How physically demanding was that one today?
8: It was just a lot of green flag running. So it was hot. A lot of fun. Yeah, fun to get kind of long runs like that where you have to manage your stuff. So, yeah, I thought we had a really good Hendercars.com Chevy, and felt like I learned the kind of sequence that it took to be a little bit better on a long run, and thought our pitch strategy there was going to pay off. But those two guys up in front of us, and then Ty, were just better on the long run than me. So, yeah, we'll take another top five, though. It's been a good stretch for us.
3: Both drivers will have their chance to redeem themselves this weekend as NASCAR returns to Chicagoland Speedway. 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
9: It's time for the Jim Lawrence Show. Jim is a veteran and graduate of the United States Air Force Academy. He is a former state legislator, small business owner, and proud father of eight children. 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His business is built on finding waste in government and eliminating it. 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
1: 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This is your host, Jim Lawrence of the Jim Lawrence Show. We are going to blast the truth all over downtown Nashua and the rest of the world right here from the turret at WSMN. Now, I can't say that it's a crystal clear, beautiful day, but you know, it's pretty nice, partly cloudy here. It's getting a little warm. Rumor has it that we might be breaking those three digits here this week, so I hope you can find some refuge, find a cool spot, enjoy some time indoors with the AC on. Don't want to overdo it. Make sure you're watching out for those pets, those little furry friends of ours. Keep them cool, keep them hydrated. Pace yourself. And I know that our guest, I don't even know why I call her a guest anymore. We're going to have to work on that. But anyway, I know she'll probably be sitting poolside saying, I don't want to do a radio show because it's too nice out or something like that. So without further ado, let's go ahead and cue up the theme music here and get our guest on the air right here on the Jim Lawrence Show.

0: All right, it gives me great pleasure to welcome back once again the one, the only, the Honorable Kim Rice. Kim, how are we feeling today?
1: I'm okay. How are you?
0: You know, I'm not too bad. Not too bad at all. Overworked, underpaid, and a little tired, but none the worse for wear. How about that?
1: That sounds about right. Good for you. Because yeah. I had my infusion today, and it just sucks it all out of me.
0: Uh-oh. That's not what I want to hear, but, you know, hopefully it'll get better tomorrow or day by day.
1: Yeah, usually it will the day after.
0: Yeah, so I'm going to tell you a couple of things about today's show. We typically haven't had a break in the law segment here in a long time, but
1: yeah.
0: Something happened yesterday, and we're gonna have to have a break in the law segment today because this story is just too juicy to let slide by. There's no way I'm going to pass up on going through this scenario, so... We'll be reintroducing the Breaking the Law segment today, and we'll talk about that a little bit later. And I don't know. You don't sound like you're familiar with this story because it's nothing's, you know, you're not indicating that you know what I'm talking about. So
1: I don't have a clue.
0: Well, then you will be just as entertained as the listeners as I describe this scenario. And you're not going to believe it. It's just not... I don't know.
1: Going to be incredulous, is it?
0: That's an understatement. This one is bad.
1: Oh, my gosh.
0: I mean, I haven't heard a crime like this since Lorena Bobbitt. You remember that name?
1: Oh, my.
0: Yeah, this one is going to be good.
1: Oh, my.
0: It's going to be juicy. So.
1: Oh, my.
0: So... you had a little trip that you took out to, out west, didn't you?
1: We did, yes. We spur of the moment decided last Monday that we were going to go to Vegas, and like 3 hours later, we were on the plane.
0: That's kind of cool. I like that.
1: It was fun. It was a nice little break. Didn't really... you know, do too much. We took a ride out to Mount Charleston, and I sat by the pool one day. We gambled and had dinner with my brother-in-law, and yeah, it was a nice, restful trip.
0: That's good. Now you can get back to the grindstone and get to work.
1: That's right.
0: That's right. So,
1: that's right.
0: So what casinos did you go to?
1: I stayed at the Orleans. I don't like to go down to the strip and stuff. It's just too much. So I just gambled at the Orleans where we were staying.
0: Okay. I'll buy that. And did you win any money?
1: I did the first few days, and then I lost it all.
0: Isn't that the story? That's the perpetual story of gambling. You know,
1: I did learn to play blackjack.
0: Oh, good. We can take a field trip to the Nash and go check them out.
1: Okay. Fun.
0: Now, is Mike a gambler?
1: Yeah. He plays poker all the time.
0: Oh, I didn't know that. Okay.
1: Yeah. He goes to poker quite a bit. It's like really relaxing for him.
0: Well, he must win a lot then, because I can't imagine.
1: He does pretty well.
0: I can't imagine that being relaxing when you're losing all your money. So he must be a good poker player.
1: He is a good poker player.
0: I'm glad you tipped me off to that. So now I won't be sitting at the table with him.
1: Oh, goodness.
0: All right. So what other news do you bring, you know, from your travels?
1: Oh, my gosh. There's so much news today.
0: I know. We're going to have to
1: Supreme
0: get into it.
1: Supreme Court has...
0: Oh, yeah, hold on. We're going to hold that one. Yeah, they dropped a bomb today, didn't they?
1: Yeah.
0: A big bomb.
1: Did.
0: And I was surprised because the other decisions that came out, I'm like, okay. I kind of anticipated that they would rule the way that they did, except for the mail-in voting That one I'm kind of perplexed at. That one's a little bit confusing. So I thought for sure that they would have more stringent, or I would have thought the court would have come down a little bit more on the side of restricting those late mailed in ballots.
1: Yeah, I thought so too.
0: I thought they would be harder on that, but nope, they basically said anything that's postmarked right up until Election Day, you can count, no matter when you get it.
1: It's the most ridiculous thing I've ever heard. Like, Americans are so damn lazy.
0: Not all of them.
1: You know
0: but
1: what
0: okay.
1: I mean? Get up, go to the polls, and vote. For those that can't, there's absentee ballots. But this is ridiculous. I think it's ridiculous. I think it's the least secure way to have an election because no one can verify where those ballots actually came from or who filled them out.
0: Mm-hmm.
1: You know? So I think that's unfortunate. And, you know, but it is what it is. What are you going to do? And then also today, testifying in front of Congress was, what's her name? Sheridan Gorman's mom. Sheridan Gorman is the woman that was killed in Chicago at walking home at 1 a.m. by an illegal immigrant.
0: Okay.
1: And she was testifying on Capitol Hill. Mike Lawler, the representative from the congressman from New York, who is her congressman, was introducing her, and he and Jamie Raskin got into a screaming match because Lawler started out with, so while some of my colleagues may not want to hear the truth, the same outrage you feel about Renee Good and Alex Peretti, you should feel about Sheridan Gorman and Lincoln Riley. And Raskin said, I do feel that outrage. And Lawler went after him screaming, no, you do not, because if you did, you would not support sanctuary jurisdictions. Now, you should have heard this mom when it was very powerful testimony. She was going off on all of them. And she was very upset, right, because of these sanctuary policies that they've been putting out there. But she didn't hold back. She was calling out lawmakers for their treatment of angel families that were all there, blasting them for using slogans, statistics, or excuses to hide from their failure to protect American citizens. And that's what she said. She said, I can't believe you're putting illegal immigrants above my American daughter. She said, you know, one of the quoted things she said was, thanks for telling me without telling me that you know you're here, but you don't want to be. Because the Democrats were horrible, just horrible. Now, I'm sorry, but this guy came through on Biden's watch. Well, when he didn't have a watch, right? He let 10 million illegal immigrants in this country, unvetted, you know, with no repercussions. They just let catch and release. And he was one of them. And then he killed this woman. Now, how many more have to die before we stop playing these games? Put American citizens first. You come here the right way, you are more than welcome, right? I don't like the wordsmithing that the Democrats use when they say, oh, you know, Republicans don't like immigrants. That's a lie. We fully support and respect immigrants that come here and do it the right way. It's what this country was built on. All we're asking is that if you've come here illegally, you need to go and try doing it the right way. But don't infiltrate our country. Because that's what's happening. And I can tell you, if this happened in another country, they are not very kind to illegal immigrants. Why does America have to be the one that's so morally, you know, I don't know what the word is I want to use, but we're losing sight of our country because Democrats are so busy trying to, you know, win votes of people that they don't care about the actual repercussions of what's happening in this country. And I think that's unfortunate. And let's talk about Alex Paretti and Renee Good. You know what? If ICE didn't need to be there, probably none of that would have happened. But you cannot drive into an officer and not expect something to happen. Like, this country has lost its class. It's just so disgusting to me. Anyways, that's my rant. Sorry. It just really...
0: That's all right.
1: Watching that woman today was really hard. It was really hard. And how a Democrat can sit there with a blank look on their face while this grieving mother was testifying just blows my mind. Blows my mind. She even said, I don't understand why Republicans are the only ones that care about my daughter.
0: Well, because...
1: It was pretty powerful stuff, and it got me pretty ramped up, as you can tell.
0: Because, unfortunately for her, you know, the tragic loss of her daughter falls on the wrong side of the political fence for the other party. And it's really that simple. You wish
1: Remember
0: that it weren't the case.
1: Remember when we used to call out BS? It didn't matter what party you were in?
0: Yeah.
1: Remember those days?
0: The 80s is probably the last time
1: right?
0: we had that. So we need to bring it back.
1: We do need to bring it back. We all want the best for our country. Well, most of us do. You have to start acting like it.
0: Absolutely.
1: So, that's where I am on that. But I will tell you, it was pretty powerful, her words. She even went off on Lawler and Raskin for screaming at each other, right? Like, it was really good. But it was so powerful, I have to tell you.
0: That's
1: really
0: cool.
1: Powerful. So,
0: yeah. All right. So, you know what? That brings us to the point in the show where I'm going to make you guess a song.
1: Oh, my goodness.
0: So, just like we've done recently, all of the songs are by the same artist, with the exception of one where the same artist plays on that song. So, and this is, it's a solo artist. It's not a group. This artist is no longer with us, tragically died in a helicopter crash, and the artist is from Texas.
1: I was gonna say John Denver.
0: Now, he didn't crash in a helicopter, he crashed in an experimental plane.
1: Oh, that's right.
0: So let's see. I hear you cheating. I can hear you cheating.
1: I don't know what you're talking about.
0: You know exactly what I'm talking. I hear those fingers ticky-tacking on the keyboard feverishly using ChatGPT or Google or something else to try and figure out.
1: Stevie Ray Vaughan.
0: You cheated. All right. Pick a song. Let's see if I've got it up.
1: God. I'm not prepared for that.
0: Oh, yeah. You'll be cheating again.
1: Huh?
0: You'll be cheating again. I know. I could feel it.
1: I don't know what you're talking about.
0: Oh, now you're trying to...
1: All right, so I'll go with... Pride and Joy?
0: I'd be very surprised if I didn't select that song, but guess what?
1: I didn't.
0: But you know what?
1: Crossfire.
0: That's another great one that I didn't pick. But you know what?
1: Oh, you're killing me.
0: But you know what?
1: Voodoo Child.
0: Yes.
1: Thank you.
0: I definitely picked that one. But Pride and Joy would have been a good one for you. But, you know, I just didn't get that far with it. So, that's interesting. You picked two great songs, but you know what? That goes to show you, today's set was designed to thwart your cheating, because you would have picked the top picks, obviously. And because I didn't do that, you didn't win right away.
1: Exactly. Mm-hmm. No fairsies.
0: Because I'm so done with your cheating. Let's talk about your cheating. So have you heard any of these songs?
1: No.
0: No?
1: I don't know. Maybe. I might know them if I hear them.
0: All
1: but
0: right.
1: I can't think of it any off the top of my head.
0: You can't think of any off the top of your head. And why is that?
1: Because I just don't remember that far back.
0: That far back? He act like he was from the 60s. It wasn't that long ago.
1: No, it's from the 80s. That was a long time ago.
0: Oh, when you had big hair and you were hanging out at the previous location of Fuego?
1: Oh, my God. Crazy.
0: It's not so crazy, but...
1: You know.
0: I almost want to play Pride and Joy just to mess with you.
1: Oh, you're killing me.
0: Well, you're killing me. I mean, you keep cheating on that iPad of yours and playing songs that are looking for information. So you're getting Pride and Joy since that was your first pick.

0: All right, Pride and Joy. You picked a good one. I'll give you credit for it, even though I didn't have it up there. How about that?
1: Thank you.
0: Anytime. All right. So what do you did you go in your Google search and find the next several songs yet?
1: No, but I can. Why are we doing another one now?
0: No. You know what I think?
1: What?
0: I think we should finish our Supreme Court discussion because we didn't really talk about the big bill that they, big decision that came down. And that is the debate about birthright citizenship.
1: Yes.
0: That one was another one I wasn't quite sure how they were going to go. I know how I felt about it. As a matter of fact, I talked about that at the beginning of the administration. So... were you shocked at the Supreme Court decision that came out today?
1: I mean, not really, because that's a policy that's been there forever. I do think there needs to be changes made, and Rand Paul has put in a constitutional amendment months ago to fix birthright citizenship, right? There should be no more visas for pregnant people, right, to come here. But I think I do believe that in the ruling, and I could be wrong, but wasn't it for people, the kids of people who were here legally?
0: You know, I didn't read the entire decision, so I can't really tell you.
1: But the
0: policy, the immigration policies of the Trump administration were basically struck down, though. You couldn't, because
1: right.
0: They were basically saying that you know, there was no birthright citizenship under any circumstances that they could.
1: Right.
0: And that's, you know, I got into many a debate with some people about that one. But what's really interesting is the fact that you had the three more liberal justices teaming up with Roberts and Amy Coney Barrett to pass this one.
1: Yeah.
0: With a 5-4 vote, narrow.
1: And I'll tell you, Justice Thomas is not happy.
0: Well,
1: he
0: may not be happy about that, but I'm not happy with him about the decision that he made, saying that you have no privacy rights with your driving record. So
1: yeah,
0: we could be even on that one.
1: That? Wait, no, are you sure? Because I thought, oh no, that's the phones.
0: Yeah, no.
1: That
0: decision right there, I don't know what he was thinking that day.
1: So what does that mean?
0: Yeah, like, it means that, that you have less rights to privacy of your own, you know, your private person through your car registration and your vehicle records than you do in everyday life everywhere else. That's all. And the whole premise that he said is you held your license plate out to the public, therefore you have no right to privacy, or that information's not private.
1: Well, yeah, but your phones aren't private.
0: Your phones are.
1: Not if you're. Well, but how does that make sense if you're putting your number out there to the public?
0: Well, I didn't say I agreed with his logic.

0: I'll lose my mind. It's the most ridiculous thing I've ever heard of.
1: You don't want to be a birthing person?
0: No, I am a mom. I am a woman who gave birth because that's what women can do. Don't get me going.
1: I think I already got you going.
0: Yeah, I'm fired up today. I think it's because I'm just so tired. But watching that mom really got my goat, really got me going, you know, like, because she, it was just common sense, you know. I mean, I don't leave my front door open for anyone to walk into. Why should our borders be wide open and these people just come on in? It's amazing how we got a new president and they, you know, stopped storming the border.
1: Wait a minute. You don't leave your doors wide open?
0: I really don't. No. I
1: kind of do. I let them in. I leave my doors open. You know why?
0: Why is that?
1: If you want to save me, you know, money on dog food, be my guest. It took you a while there.
0: It did take me a minute.
1: Come on, Kim.
0: I know. Oh, my gosh. I'm sorry. Like I said, I'm a little tired today. Not up to my normal standards.
1: All right. So, shall we do a, should we go into our Breaking the Law segment now? I mean,
0: yeah, let's do it. I need to know what this is all about.
1: You really want to know this story, huh?
0: Well, you started it. Now you got to finish it.
1: I didn't start it. I didn't tell you anything
0: about
1: it.
0: You started it. You said we're doing a Breaking the Law segment.
1: Uh-huh.
0: So now I need to hear this.
1: All right. So you're not gonna believe this one. I mean, this is one for the ages. I can't even believe that this actually happened, but it did. Sad but true. This is not fiction. This is an actual story of something that literally happened.
0: Okay.
1: So, there was a lady.
0: Okay.
1: Who happened to discover some information. And
0: okay.
1: This information may have led her to believe that her husband was having an affair.
0: Oh boy.
1: Yeah, and she wasn't happy. She just was not with this new information that she received. So because of that, she did what any woman in her position would have done naturally. I mean, what would you do, Kim?
0: I'd be sitting here waiting for him to get home.
1: Uh-huh. And what would happen when he walked through that door?
0: Oh, it's on like Donkey Kong.
1: Oh, yeah. Well, it was on like Donkey Kong because this lady, I'll give her an A for creativity because I listened to this story and I said, she did what? No, she did what? I can't believe that. So this woman literally fed her husband a laxative. He didn't know, but she fed him a laxative. And then when he fell asleep, she did the only natural thing that anybody in her position would do. You know what she did?
0: Oh, God, what did she do?
1: She super glued his buttocks together.
0: No, she did not. No.
1: Yes, she did. And she got arrested for it. And she was smiling in her mugshot. Yes. You can't make
0: up. But you know all those cops were laughing.
1: No.
0: You know they were.
1: I felt bad for the guy because I'm like, can you imagine? You just consumed a laxative. You just consumed a laxative and your woman glued your butt together.

0: I mean, what are you going to do? I mean, you going to try and rip them apart or something? What do you?
1: Oh, my God. Right? Like, what did they do?
0: I have no idea.
1: Oh, my God. That happened to me.
0: That is the crappiest situation I've ever heard of. It's like, what? I had to rewatch the news story like 10 times. I couldn't believe it. Like, she did what? Yep, she did.
1: Oh, my God, that's hilarious.
0: Oh, it's the best.
1: That's horrible.
0: So,
1: that is horrible.
0: As horrible
1: well,
0: as it is.
1: Teach you, man.
0: Yeah, that's right. So that's our
1: don't
0: breaking the law.
1: Don't keep super glue in the house.
0: That's our, it was Gorilla Glue. That's our breaking the law segment.
1: Gorilla Glue.

0: Yeah, how's that for a breaking the law segment, huh?
1: Oh my gosh. That is so I take it she hasn't gone to trial yet.
0: No, this just happened this week, so
1: this just happened.
0: Yeah. Mm-hmm.
1: Oh, we need to follow this. Like, are they still married?
0: I don't know.
1: Like,
0: I mean,
1: have questions.
0: I know. I would have. I don't know. I don't know.
1: There's
0: how
1: a lot
0: I
1: of questions.
0: I don't know. I don't think I could fall asleep ever again after that happened. I mean,
1: right?
0: It's like,
1: oh,
0: how did
1: gosh.
0: She even come up with that conceptually? How do you go, you know what? I'm so mad. You know what I'm going to do? I'm going to feed you some X-Lax and then I'm going to glue your butt together. I mean, it's
1: right?
0: Like, who?
1: Oh my God, what a mind. What a devious mind.
0: Who
1: he has.
0: The heck would come up with that? Like,
1: well, don't ever underestimate an angry woman.
0: Trust me, I know. It's one thing I know. That's a fact. No. But yeah.
1: Oh my God. That is so funny.
0: Yeah, I mean, wow.
1: Yeah, I have a lot of questions about this. We'll need a follow-up in a few weeks on this one.
0: All right, yeah, we'll definitely have to. I mean, it's
1: where
0: like,
1: did this happen? Was it in this country?
0: Yes. Yes,
1: oh,
0: it was.
1: Oh, my God.
0: The butt-gluing incident happened in the good old U.S. of A.
1: Wow. Wow. Huh.
0: So all you would-be cheaters out there, you better sleep with one eye open. Mm-hmm.
1: Right.
0: I want to know how she gave him the laxative. Did she like mix it up and put it in his food, or I mean,
1: did she make like X-Lax brownies?
0: I don't know. It's just
1: I remember one time when I was a kid, there was X-Lax in our house. I remember it used to look like a chocolate bar. I don't know if it still does, but. My brother because he thought it was candy. It was so bad.
0: Yeah, where's a bunch of super glue when you need it, right?
1: Right. Oh, gosh. Pretty sure my mom was freaking out. Oh, my gosh. It's so funny.
0: And you were just sitting there laughing, weren't you?
1: Oh, my gosh. Oh, yeah, like, dude, I'm not involved in this. I had to, you know, because, you know, I took a lot of beatings from my brother, right? Because my brothers were shitheads. Oh, poopy heads.
0: I don't know what you're talking about. So your brothers used to get you in trouble or something like that?
1: All the time. They wouldn't be where they told me they were supposed to be. Oh, they were ultimate stinkers.
0: Well, at least they didn't give any of you X-Lax and glue your bums together. I just can't get over that. And then
1: right?
0: she's smiling in her mugshot. That's the best part
1: I'd
0: of it.
1: I'd have smiled too.
0: No, you wouldn't have. Come on, you just got arrested. You're gonna be smiling.
1: I'd have smiled.
0: Oh yeah.
1: Yeah.
0: Well. That poor guy.
1: Yep.
0: That's all I'm going to say.
1: Well, that'll teach him.
0: Just teach him something. I don't know what it's going to teach him, but.
1: How did you come across that story?
0: I don't know. Dumb luck. But it have you looked it up yet? It's funny. I mean, she looks like she's in a great mood, too, in her mugshot. Like,
1: I have to Google this woman.
0: Why?
1: Because I need to see her mugshot.
0: I don't know. It's funny. I wonder what they charged her with.
1: Right? Maybe assault.
0: Hmm. It was in Houston, Texas.
1: Oh, yeah. A 43-year-old woman in Houston. Oh, she was quite pleased with herself.
0: I guess.
1: Yeah, she was pretty happy.
0: Well, I guess you might be too if you successfully glued your man's butt together after he did that. I mean,
1: I don't know, man. It's so funny. I don't know, but it just cracks me up. Dude, no one will marry her ever again. Right? She looks a little psychotic. Smiling like that.
0: Well, you know, obviously, you know, there's some preventative action that could have been taken. I mean, he could have at least slept in his boxers. That would have protected his bum. He obviously
1: right,
0: was
1: teach him.
0: Sleeping in the buff, you know. She had access to him that in that fashion, you know. And he obviously sleeps
1: oh
0: on his stomach,
1: God.
0: Too.
1: That's I can't another wait thing. To tell my husband that story.
0: I mean, this guy sleeps on his stomach, doesn't wear underwear where he's sleeping, Idiot. Doesn't have pajama pants, but no. Mm-hmm.
1: Well, he didn't know he was in trouble, right? Like, I'm sure she didn't let on.
0: No, she
1: you know
0: probably
1: what I mean?
0: Just
1: like,
0: said,
1: I'm sure
0: here,
1: she didn't let on.
0: Here, I baked you some X-Lax brownies. I mean, some brownies. Here you go.
1: Here, have some brownies, darling. Okay, that's so funny.
0: Yep. I told you you'd like that one.
1: Yep. It's hilarious.
0: All right, so it's time for you to pick your next song.
1: All right. I'm going to guess Tightrope.
0: Negative.
1: Okay. How about The House is Rockin'?
0: That's an interesting choice, but no dice.
1: Oh, come on. Give me back my wig.
0: You're joking.
1: No, that's the name of a song.
0: I know. You joking?
1: No. Is that it?
0: Negative.
1: Oh, come on. There's too many.
0: Yes, there are. There's a lot.
1: The things I used to do.
0: Man, you want to give up and start the next hour or something? Because you're not doing too well with this one.
1: There's too many. Boot Hill.
0: What was that?
1: Boot Hill.
0: Yeah, I'm about to give you the boot right now because you can't get. You got a whole page.
1: Love me, darling.
0: Oh man, You're not getting this.
1: Listen, I can't. Texas Flood.
0: Texas Flood. Did I pick a Texas Flood? What do you think?
1: Yes.
0: Where's
1: yes,
0: the Jeopardy?
1: You did.
0: Where's the Jeopardy music?
1: What?
0: Where's the Jeopardy music when you need it?
1: Is that it?
0: I can't see. I'm blind.
1: What?
0: I said I can't see it. I'm blind.
1: Oh my gosh. Come on. Tin Pan Alley.
0: Nope. I thought about that.
1: All right. Then we're not doing. Are we still doing Stevie Ray Vaughan?
0: Yes.
1: Lenny.
0: Oh, you need to quit.
1: How about Tightrope?
0: You're in trouble. Big time trouble.
1: Superstition.
0: No, that's a good one that he did, too. Nope.
1: Oh.
0: You're right. He had a lot of songs he played in a very short period of time, which is amazing.
1: Yeah, and it was so sad. He was only 35 when he died.
0: Mm-hmm.
1: That's like such a life cut short. How sad. But he definitely left his mark on society.
0: He did.
1: With his music.
0: Mm-hmm.
1: So how about Riviera Paradise?
0: Riviera Paradise. Nope.
1: All right, that's it. I don't know. Mary Had a Little Lamb.
0: Oh, I almost picked that one, but no.
1: Ah, come on.
0: Nope. Negative Ghost Rider.
1: What about Lenny?
0: You guessed that one already.
1: Oh, I did?
0: Mm-hmm.
1: I don't know. There's so many. Honeybee. Did I already do that
0: you're
1: one?
0: Cheating so bad you can't even keep it straight now. Maybe we ought to wait till the next hour.
1: Yeah, we'll wait because there's none left. I think you're BSing me.
0: Oh, really? Do I need to play one right now just to
1: yes,
0: show you?
1: Yes, you do.
0: Mm-hmm. Let's see. Eeny, meeny, miny, moe. Catch a tiger by the toe. Let's see. Oh.
1: Are you playing it?
0: Not yet. Come on. I'm debating. I'm still thinking about this. I don't know. I can't make up my mind now. So maybe we'll wait till the top of the hour and figure that out. And
1: okay,
0: you'll have three Stevie Ray Vaughan songs. And then one that he played on. Remember, you got that one.
1: Right. Ridiculous.
0: Oh, come on. Nothing ridiculous about it.
1: Ridiculous.
0: Nope. Nope. It's the way it is. So I don't know. I can't get over that news story, though. Talk about a criminal mind.
1: I think it cracks me up.
0: Oh, it cracks you up? Yeah, I bet you it really cracked her husband up when his crack got gorilla glued. No way.
1: Yeah. You know.
0: I wish I did know. I don't know. I'm still flabbergasted. I can't believe it. It's like it can't be real.
1: Well, it was. I mean, listen, women are very
0: vicious.
1: Creative,
0: no, they're vicious.
1: And they can be very vicious.
0: Mm-hmm.
1: I'll agree with that. However, he kind of deserved it.
0: How do you know?
1: Because
0: you don't know anything about this couple.
1: I stand with her.
0: Mm-hmm. You stand with the whatever she got charged with, assault and battery via Gorilla Glue. Oh, you just think it's so funny.
1: I do think it's so funny. It cracks me up.
0: There you go again.
1: Like,
0: crack
1: you know,
0: kills.
1: What are you going to do? It's funny. Can't help it. You know it is.
0: I guess. I don't know. If I woke up, and I'm trying to figure out, did he like wake up and know right away, or did he like, you know, try and go to the bathroom or something and said, wait a minute, what's wrong here? I mean, how do you know?
1: I mean, I just can't believe that he made it into bed and fell asleep, because like that stuff acts pretty quick.
0: Yeah, well.
1: Unless she just left the brownies on the counter for him to get home and have one, and then he went to bed and fell asleep really quick.
0: No,
1: when she did it. I don't know.
0: She had a whole kitchen spread, and he tore it up. He ate a lot of food. You're just enjoying this whole thing.
1: Mm-mm. Yeah, I know. I think it's funny.
0: I think it's horrible.
1: I do think it's funny. I can't help it.
0: I'm telling Mike you got to watch out.
1: He got nothing to worry about. He doesn't do anything wrong. There's nothing to worry about.
0: Yeah, exactly. There's always something to worry about. He He
1: me being psychotic. Yeah, it could happen.
0: He might say the wrong thing one day. And then all of a sudden, he's getting glued.
1: Oh, well.
0: I don't know. That's probably the worst to me.
1: What are you going to do?
0: Well, you probably had to go to the emergency room, don't you think?
1: I would imagine so. Like, because I don't even know how you get that off. Oh, my God. What a mess that must have been. Oh, horrible. Horrible. Can't even think about it.
0: You can't think about it?
1: Can't even think about it. That's just horrible. Horrible.
0: Well, you better think of something. You got less than a minute left. What do you got to say?
1: What do I have to say?
0: Yep.
1: I will say the moral of the story is don't cheat on your spouse and you won't end up with your butt cheeks glued together after you've taken a ton of X-lax. There we go. How was that?
0: That was a mouthful.
1: Well, I tried to say it really quick.
0: You kind of said it quick-ish. I don't know.
1: I don't know. So, I suppose when we come back, we have to talk about Iran and the line in the sand Trump keeps putting. And they're never, you know.
0: The line in the sandbox.
1: They're never going to agree to an MOU. Ever.
0: That's okay. Bombs away.
1: Right? Well, but how long can we do it, honestly?
0: Well, I think it's imminent if they don't come to the table. Well, that's going to do it for the first hour of the Jim Lawrence Show. Make sure you stay tuned. Plenty more to talk about in the second hour.
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3: 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Boston Red Sox are back at home tonight, Fenway Park, as the Red Sox take on the Washington Nationals. Connelly Early will start for Boston. He's 7-5 at the 3.59 ERA. Cade Cavalli will get the start for Washington. He is 4-4 with an ERA right at 4. Red Sox won yesterday to improve to 37-46. United States is set to play in the World Cup tomorrow night when they take on Bosnia-Herzegovina in the round of 32 to start knockout round play for the U.S. They'll play at Levi's Stadium in Santa Clara. The winner between the U.S. and Bosnia-Herzegovina will play either Belgium or Senegal next Monday. 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
2: 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But even with those poor results, he has already clinched a spot in the series chase for the championship. With seven races remaining in the regular season, Allgaier has not only built a 207-point lead over defending series champion Jesse Love, but has a 386-point cushion to 13th place William Sawalich, which means Allgaier mathematically can't fall out of the top 12. He has won five times this year and heads to Chicagoland Speedway this weekend, where he has won twice before. I'm Kyle Rickey. 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
14: It's time for the Jim Lawrence Show. 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He is a former state legislator, small business owner, and proud father of 8 children. 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His business is built on finding waste in government and eliminating it. And now your host, Jim Lawrence.

0: 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This is your host, Jim Lawrence of The Jim Lawrence Show. Welcome back. We are going to continue to blast the truth all over downtown Nashua and the rest of the world, right here from the turret at WSMN. Now, before we went on break from the first hour, you were blessed with a conversation between myself and the Honorable Kim Rice. And with any amount of luck, she's still there. Are you still there, Kim? Did you leave us?
1: Still here.
0: Ah.
1: Can't get rid of me that easily.
0: I haven't scared you away, huh?
1: Nope.
0: Well, maybe next time. I don't know. You think I got a shot at it?
1: At what? I'm sorry?
0: Scaring you away.
1: No shot.
0: All right. We'll keep trying. So,
1: I'm a tough cookie.
0: All right. So, since, before we went on break, I feel bad because, you know, we didn't play.
1: Because it wasn't any of the songs that I picked.
0: Yeah, but you picked one of
1: you
0: these.
1: Feel
0: before
1: bad about
0: I,
1: that? Here you go. Should you, feel bad about
0: all right,
1: that.
0: Here you go. You picked this one. So, here you go. How about this one? You recognize the song?
1: I do, but I can't think of what the name of it is. But I do recognize the
0: song. You spouted it out in the first hour.
1: Yeah, but I shouted out a lot.

0: All right, Pride and Joy, Stevie Ray Vaughan.
1: Well, you sure that wasn't one that you had picked out ahead of time?
0: Yeah, I did. I can't tell a lie. I had that one in it.
1: Yeah,
0: it was hidden behind
1: a
0: different window, so that's why I played it. You know, Redemption.
1: Yeah.
0: And you know what else? There's another one you picked that was in there too.
1: Okay, which one was that?
0: Yeah, it was this one. You recognize that?

0: And yes, he's playing that behind his back right now.
1: He's amazing.
0: He definitely was.
1: Yep.

0: right. The late, great Stevie Ray Vaughan in Texas Flood. How you like that? And you
1: did
0: pick
1: that.
0: That
1: was amazing.
0: I mean, he was definitely something special. So.
1: Yeah, really. So much talent. Wow, what a loss.
0: Well, that's what happens when you do crazy stuff in airplanes and helicopters. Never ends well. Speaking of crazy things in helicopters and airplanes, Ukraine, they're still holding strong against the Russian Federation.
1: Man.
0: And if you look, the sentiment seems to be that the stone facade of Vladimir Putin may be beginning to crack just a little bit.
1: Do tell.
0: Well, you know, Ukraine has been hammering a lot of their infrastructure, just like in this country with the Strait
1: deep
0: of Hormuz.
1: Inside, right?
0: Yeah.
1: Like, because of those drones, they're able to go deep inside Russia.
0: Yeah, up to 2,000 kilometers. I mean, that's kind of like
1: amazing.
0: The range, it seems. But they've attacked Moscow, Crimea. They've just about virtually isolated Crimea from Russia. I mean, you see oil prices, gas prices are skyrocketing now. So the economic impact is starting to be felt.
1: Yeah.
0: And also, it's the psychological impact of the war being too close to home. I mean, Moscow is being bombed now.
1: Mm-hmm.
0: That's a big difference.
1: Yeah.
0: Creates a problem. And this war has gone on for many years now. So...
1: Right, and I think people sometimes forget that. I think people have forgotten about Ukraine sometimes because everybody's so focused on Iran and the Middle East that, you know, Ukraine gets forgotten.
0: Well, nothing really has changed.
1: Can I just put a disclaimer out there for people? Well, an announcement. For anyone that might be considering going on to Route 95 North is closed between Route 3 and 93 in Lowell, Mass.
0: Oh, wow.
1: Apparently, the police were in pursuit of a murder suspect who abandoned the vehicle in the side of the road and ran into the woods. So they're asking people to... avoid the area. The road is closed. Traffic is a nightmare. So just plan accordingly. Sorry, I had to get that out there. I didn't want people getting on that road and being like, what's happening?
0: I hear you.
1: But now back to Ukraine. Sorry.
0: No, it's quite all right. So it does seem that, you know, this long protracted war that was only supposed to be a week. Remember that? They were saying they were predicting the Russians would overrun them in 7 days. Well, 4 years later, here we are. Newsflash. Not a lot has changed. The Russians still have about 20%. They took 20% of Ukraine over militarily within the first month. And that's kind of where they've been for 4 years.
1: Incredible, right?
0: So at what point in time do they call it quits?
1: You know, I think that's a good question. But, and you know, I don't know. Do you think they'll ever come to some agreement? Because I think Russia's asking for a lot.
0: Yeah, but it gets to a point where even Russia's not going to be able to sustain the warfare.
1: But will he admit that? Like...
0: No, but eventually reality has to sink in.
1: Yeah.
0: I mean, either you can continue to fight or you cannot.
1: Right. Right. I mean, how much longer do you think they got?
0: I'd give them till the end of the year.
1: Yeah, you think the end of the year? That's interesting. I hope that's the case.
0: Because I think the economy is going to continue to deteriorate, and it's not going to get better. It's going to get worse.
1: Excuse me.
0: It appears that the aerial bombardment from Ukraine is increasing.
1: Good for them. Get them, Ukraine. Get them. Proud of them.
0: Yeah, they're doing pretty good.
1: They are doing pretty good. Like I said, they are the little country that could. I think I can.
0: All right. So you think you can pick the next Stevie Ray Vaughan song?
1: Well, I think I probably already had, and you said no to it.
0: No, I gave you the two that you got. Come on now. Okay. Not get greedy.
1: Okay, what about Caxman?
0: No.
1: Oh. Let's see. How about... I already said give me... You'll be fine.
0: Nope.
1: How about the things I used to do?
0: You're horrible now. Come on.
1: Why am I horrible? I'm trying.
0: This next one's the obvious one.
1: How about Let's Dance? Well, that's the album that he played. He played a guest spot on for David Bowie, right?
0: I guess that's true.
1: Texas Twister?

0: So do you recognize the song?
1: I do. I can't think of the name of it, but I recognize it.
0: You picked it.
1: I know it's David Bowie.

0: Can you imagine he flew all the way to Switzerland just to play that little segment?
1: So I have to say, though, I'm really surprised that that's the collaboration you picked.
0: Okay. I'll play this
1: because
0: game.
1: I would have thought you would have picked Living in America with James Brown.
0: Well, I played that before, but you raise an interesting point. Now,
1: right?
0: Now
1: I'm
0: you're
1: just,
0: gonna have
1: I'm
0: to
1: surprised.
0: Educate. You're gonna have to educate the listeners as to why you think that's significant.
1: Well, because you play James Brown a lot. You like him a lot.
0: Well, doesn't everybody?
1: Yes, but so I was just surprised that's because wasn't he one of the ones from a few weeks ago when we did this? Was he one of the ones that
0: was
1: that
0: who
1: you picked that I had to pick the songs?
0: He was.
1: Could be wrong.
0: No.
1: Yeah. I don't know. That's what made me think that
0: but,
1: I was just.
0: But
1: really
0: wait a minute! But wait a minute! It doesn't fit the narrative of what we were doing today.
1: Oh. Okay.
0: So why would Coming to America be relevant to what we just...
1: No, Living in America.
0: Oh, that's right. I'm thinking of the Eddie Murphy movie. But why would Living in America be

0: All right, I recognize the guitarist playing there because I can hear the style, and it's not Stevie Ray Vaughan. You know who it is?
1: No.
0: It's the person that wrote Let's Dance, Nile Rodgers.
1: I'm telling you.
0: Are you listening to me? My ear doesn't lie. I play guitar too. Listen.
1: I'm telling you that this is what it says on the internet.
0: You telling me my ears are lying to me? I don't think
1: so. Yes.
0: I'm listening.
1: I'm telling you.
0: Oh, wait a minute. Yeah, right there. Right there. Hold on. So, might be both of them.

0: So that's a twofer. So that means they both played on both of those songs. All right, I'll go with that.
1: See? That's what, so I was really surprised that you didn't pick that one.
0: Well, I'm going to pick it next time. Especially since it's about to be the 4th of July.
1: Yeah, it is the 250th birthday of America.

0: Let me hear you say that, Kim. I feel good.
1: I feel good.
0: Yeah, there we go. Wow. Learn something every day on the Jim Lawrence Show, right?
1: What's that?
0: I said you learn something new every day on the Jim Lawrence Show, right?
1: Every day.
0: All right. So now that we've talked about Ukraine, we have to talk about Iran because both U.S. forces and Iran were trading blows this week again, blowing stuff up. Incredible.
1: And I have to ask, how long do you think Trump is going to tolerate this? And again, still not a fan of J.D. Vance. And I'll tell you, in the latest polls that have come out, Marco Rubio is catching up to him in the polls for the presidency. So he better watch it. People are not impressed. Just saying.
0: Well, he's got a almost impossible task to negotiate a ceasefire in good faith with the Iranians.
1: Aha, I mean, there.

0: is the two key words, good faith. While the U.S. may be negotiating good faith, Iran is not. And I don't know how many times we're going to hear there's an agreement and the next day we're blowing each other up. I mean, at what point do we just say enough is enough? We're done.
1: Well, the problem is you can blow them to smithereens and they'll keep coming because a lot of their armaments, they kind of planned for this. A lot of them are in tunnels underground. We don't know where they are. They're mobile. You know, we don't have the on-the-ground intelligence to be able to identify where everything is necessarily. It's a big problem. And, you know, most of the stuff that we're bombing now is hurting the people, not the government and the military.
0: Right, and we don't want it to hurt the people, right? We need the IRG whatever to go.
1: Yeah, and the people never rose up because when they watched, when they watched 30,000 of their fellow citizens get murdered in the streets by their own government, they decided that wasn't a good idea, so they stopped. You got to give
0: absolutely nauseating.
1: Well, but they they basically said, "Nope, this ain't gonna happen." They put it down, and the people were rising up, but they're never gonna do it again now. After that, they just went in the streets and slaughtered everybody. But we we watched and let it happen. We watched and let it happen, though. I mean, realistically, if we were going to do this, we should have done it when they were in the streets.
0: I agree.
1: But we didn't.
0: You know, now we just keep coming to the table just to have everything disrespected, and that's what it is, disrespect. Like, I'm sorry, but they are never going to come to an agreement. Never. They're never going to stand by it. You'll never convince me otherwise. They're just stringing us along, playing a game.
1: Yeah, game I'm not liking too much.
0: No, I don't like it either. You know, and I feel bad for the people of Iran that would love regime change, but like you said, now they're too fearful to take to the streets. And honestly, they didn't have internet, so they had no idea if there were other people with them. There was no way to collaborate, coordinate, you know, like, it's just horrible.
1: Well, something's got to give eventually, so we'll see.
0: Did you hear the most ridiculous story out of France?
1: I've heard a lot coming out of France recently, so which one are you referring
0: to? Well, today, France has decided it's America's fault that thousands are dying from the heat because it's America's fault because we use air conditioners. Don't ask. I don't know. It's the most bizarre thing I've ever heard.
1: Wait,
0: but we're talking about France.
1: Who's saying this?
0: France.
1: Oh, they're saying we created global warming. That's what they're...
0: Yeah, yes, it's our fault. And I'll tell you, it just blows my mind. The stupid, it just runs so deep, it hurts.
1: Yeah, well, you can debunk that as quickly as you can fact check Macron getting whacked in the face by his wife on the front of his plane, right?
0: That was hilarious.
1: She tagged him good, too, didn't she?
0: Oh, she did.
1: So what do you think that was all about? Was that about that Iranian actress there?
0: Maybe. I think so. Who knows?
1: Well, they're an interesting couple anyway. You know she was his teacher, right? You didn't know that?
0: I did not know that.
1: His wife used to be his teacher. And
0: she later got
1: divorced and she married him. You didn't know that?
0: I did not know that. Wow.
1: Yeah, she's like
0: remember
1: 30 years older than him,
0: the time when,
1: or 40 years older than him, something like that.
0: When something like that happened, right, that would have like ruined a politician's career back in the day. But now
1: which part?
0: No moral compass.
1: Wait, what would ruin his career? He was the student, not the teacher.
0: But
1: what?
0: She was married.
1: No, she got divorced before they, you know,
0: before they were together?
1: I don't know.
0: Or did
1: maybe
0: she get
1: maybe
0: divorced for them?
1: I don't know the story. None of us really know. All I know is she had a whole family with kids and everything. And then when he got old enough that he could, you know, cuz she was like, you know, she's like 30 years older than him. I don't know.
0: Wow. That's just crazy.
1: Come on, they're French. They're lovers,
0: no
1: not
0: idea.
1: Fighters.
0: That's just, I don't know.
1: You don't know what?
0: I don't know. I think it's crazy. But, you know, there was a time when this world had a moral compass, but that's gone.
1: You know, I'm gonna raise the flag on you a little bit here. Yeah.
0: What
1: moral compass? No, what it was is, they didn't talk about it in polite society. You want to talk about the Kennedy administration? You know, you want me to talk about some other stuff? I mean, historically.
0: Yeah, I guess you're right there.
1: They just, you know, we didn't talk about these things. It's like it happened, but it didn't happen.
0: Yeah, I don't know, Jim. I think that there used to be a time when Americans cared about that stuff, and now that they just don't, I think they take it as this is just something that happens. It is what it is.
1: Like what?
0: I don't like it. I don't know. I don't like it.
1: What do you not like?
0: Like, I don't like that there's, I feel like there's no moral compass anymore. Like, you can say and do anything, you can act anyway, and
1: see, I think it's the opposite. I think that there's more out there, but I think people are more honest about what they're doing. I think before there was a lot that was hidden. It's like, this is, everybody is, you know, Andy Griffith show, or, you know, My Three Sons, and that's the way it is. And they pretended like that, but in reality, they were doing something else. I mean, look at J. Edgar Hoover. You know? Where's his moral compass?
0: Yeah, I know. I don't know.
1: You know, his public persona was one thing, but what was he really doing?
0: I don't know.
1: So, you know what? I'd rather have reality and then have a discussion about what's appropriate instead of pretending some fantasy land and then not allowing people to know the truth about what's really going on, right?
0: Yeah, sure.
1: I mean, JFK, you know, you talk about Bill Clinton. Bill Clinton had an affair with one intern that was an adult. How many did JFK do? And how many of them were under the age of 18?
0: Yeah. Oh, really?
1: Yeah, okay. I don't want to, you know.
0: Wait.
1: You made a statement.
0: What?
1: Yeah, exactly.
0: Wait, what?
1: No, there's no what. Wait, you made a statement. You said, oh, before, you know, we had a moral compass. Did we?
0: Or did? I guess not. What underage went? I've never heard these stories.
1: Go look it up.
0: Well, now I guess I have to.
1: There was one White House employee that he had a prolonged affair with. He allegedly took her virginity.
0: Oh.
1: Oh, you're shocked, huh?
0: Pigs.
1: Pigs. How's that moral compass now? That was before you were born.
0: Yeah. Crazy. I don't know.
1: So did he get impeached?
0: No. No, he did not.
1: Hmm.
0: Dang it. Sad. It's sad. Do-do-do. I don't know. So we got planned for the 4th. Anything exciting?
1: Fuego.
0: Hey, me too. I'll be at Fuego Saturday night.
1: We're going to do it up. We'll have some red, white, and blue drink specials.
0: Love it. Love it. Looking forward to that. We should have flags all over the place.
1: Hey,
0: yeah.
1: What are your thoughts on outdoor seating?
0: I love outdoor seating. I think it's a little too hot right now. And I think, I mean, I think outdoor seating's great. I wouldn't sit in it like tomorrow because it's going to be so hot, you know, but I love outdoor seating. I think it's great as an option. When are we starting?
1: You tell me. When are we starting?
0: Saturday.
1: All right. We'll aim for that.
0: Okay. Do the best that we can. We'll aim for Saturday.
1: Mm-hmm.
0: Gonna kill my body, but that's all right.
1: No, we're conditioning you.
0: Yeah.
1: We're rebuilding you.
0: The last time I worked a night shift, it took me 2 days to recover.
1: All right, we got one last Stevie Ray Vaughan song. Do you want to guess or do you want me to just play it?
0: Just play it.
1: This is Little Wing. His rendition of the Jimi Hendrix classic, Little Wing. Come on now.

0: right. Wow. Time flies when you're having fun. That's going to do it for this edition of the Jim and Kim song. 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
2: USA Radio News, I'm Ron Warner. After recent successes in New York, progressive and socialist Democrats hope to continue their winning streak in today's Colorado primary.
3: In the governor's primary, Democratic Senator Michael Bennett is facing off against the state's Attorney General Phil Wisner, who has positioned himself to the left of Bennett. In the Senate race, incumbent John Hickenlooper is in a tight race with progressive state senator Julie Gonzalez. And 15-term Democratic Congresswoman Diana DeGette is facing a stiff challenge from socialist Milot Kiros, an attorney and immigrant from Ethiopia. More than a half million mail-in ballots have already been cast in the Colorado primary. I'm Rory O'Neill.
2: Bipartisan legislation aimed at protecting children online is headed to the Senate after passing in the House yesterday.
4: The yeas are 267, the nays are 117, two-thirds being in the affirmative. The rules are suspended, the bill is passed, and without objection, the motion to consider is laid on the table.
2: The Kids Internet and Digital Safety Act has provisions for safety features and parental controls, establishes new rules for chatbots, and would require age verification for certain websites. However, it does not include a duty of care provision that was in the Senate-approved bill that would require platforms to do more to prevent harm to minors. The House measure was passed under a fast-track procedure requiring a two-thirds majority. Scammers are cloning state phone lines to threaten Tennessee medical workers.
5: The Tennessee Department of Health says fraudsters are spoofing real licensing board numbers to target doctors, nurses, and pharmacists with fake arrest and license suspension threats. The scam uses phony letters, official-sounding badge numbers, and demands for quick cash to clear up bogus violations. The department says state investigators will never demand wire transfers or ask for Social Security numbers over the phone. I'm Liz Kennedy.
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11: For the second year in a row, Chase Briscoe was one spot short of beating the road course king Shane Van Gisbergen at Sonoma. He spoke to our very own Heather DeBow after the race and was pretty disappointed.
14: It looked like you gave it everything you had there. Do you think maybe you used your stuff up too much, or what were you fighting at the end?
15: Nah, I was better. I messed up with three or four to go, getting into one. I don't know, I just didn't time my downshift right or something, and about wrecked. And I lost a ton of ground. I was able to, obviously, running back down. Just if I don't make that mistake, I truthfully probably win the race. Just yeah, that one's going to sting for a while. Just with trying to beat him, it would be just a big accomplishment. So, yeah, proud though of our Columbia Bank Toyota group. And, yeah, that one stings. That's a tough one there.
11: Another driver with a great finish was Kyle Larson, who got his fourth straight top five this season. I talked to him after the race.
16: How physically demanding was that one today?
17: Yeah, it was just a lot of green flag running, so it was hot. But yeah, a lot of fun. It's fun to get kind of long runs like that where you have to manage your stuff. So yeah, I thought we had a really good Hendercars.com Chevy, and felt like I learned the kind of sequence that it took to be a little bit better on a long run, and thought our pitch strategy there was going to pay off. But those two guys up in front of us, and then Ty, were just better on the long run than me. So yeah, we'll take another top five, though. It's been a good stretch for us.
11: Both drivers will have their chance to redeem themselves this weekend as NASCAR returns to Chicagoland Speedway. For PRN's Garage Pass, this is Andrew Kurland.
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3: 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I lost my place for a second there. I'm not staring at the wall reading it anymore. It's just because we've done it so many times, but well. It is Scott.
4: And it's Chris.
3: And we are here every Monday night live from 7 and 9. And listen, if you're new, I'm sorry. And if you're back, I'm even more sorry. why don't we start when Chris is back for the night? It's nice.
4: Yeah, I know.
3: Jump in and give us all our numbers.
4: Yeah, three phones, three lifelines, one truth. Help is just a phone call away. 911 for your emergencies. That needs speed and split-second decisions. 988 for mental health crises, emotional support, any type of suicide prevention and or resources. And then 211 for any of your everyday struggles. Just keep in mind that they are all available 24/7, 365, and also in multiple languages.
3: All right. I have to say it. What font size is that?
4: Big.
3: My God, that's like Cricket font size. Like, yeah, those Cricket phones with only,
4: I don't want to
3: like,
4: read like this.
3: Well, I can read like that. Mine's,
4: yeah,
3: not,
4: but
3: that
4: you have
3: big.
4: You also have glasses on.
3: They're just reading glasses, though. I actually see better if I take them off.
4: Oh, okay.
3: This is so I can see the microphone and all like the stuff on the microphone that shouldn't be there.
4: Outstanding.
3: All right, listen, if you are a veteran and you are a mental health crisis, thanks to the Compact Act of 2020, you can go to any emergency room or emergency department, let them know you're a veteran, let them know you're in crisis. You'll get a free evaluation, a 30-day in program, and a 90-day out program. Thank you to the VA. So don't say there's nothing out there for you. It's there. And if you can't find something, then give us a call because we'll find it for you.
4: That we will.
3: God, be your own advocate. That's my word for the night. Advocate. Advocate for yourself. Do what you need to do for you. Let's pay some bills. That's what we need to do for us.
4: Yeah, first partner of this hour is Jeanne d'Arc Credit Union, JDCU. 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
3: 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There's a big, giant event they have on the 12th at Tuscan Village where they're taking it over. There'll be canine demonstrations, Navy SEAL parachute teams, Navy SEAL demonstrations, a fitness contest, food trucks, Medal of Honor winners, car show. 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They fund Easter Seals. They fund Asthma Check. Like, there's a whole bunch of them that they fund. 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
4: Sweet.
3: Nice. I love them, the binder drop.
4: I do too.
3: Makes me happy.
4: In the studio tonight, we have a wonderful guest. We have Faith Harris with us from Walking with Honor, which is a local nonprofit up here in New Hampshire. And Faith, hold on. Can you turn our mic on?
3: Sorry, my bad. I was just
4: welcome.
5: Thank you. Thank you for having me.
3: Faith, you were in the Air Force?
5: Yes, sir.
3: You were overseas deployed somewhere?
5: Yes.
3: All right, let me ask a question. When it's hot, do you get these little blisters on your skin?
5: I do, and I used to get them like by the nail bed, so they would like fill up with like pus and everything.
3: So, yeah, I'm getting them now, and that's when I know it's winter. I mean, it's summer when these things start popping up again.
5: Yep.
3: All right, sorry about that.
5: No problem.
3: You got it. I told you the ADHD is amazing.
5: Hey, I'm willing to talk about it.
3: All right, so talk about your military service. Give us a little background on you from the audience.
5: So I was in the Air Force. I was in a military police officer security forces for 10 years. I did deploy. And when I got back, I didn't realize, because we didn't really talk about it back then, like what PTSD was or, you know, anything. And so I knew that I was off, but I didn't know what it was. And trying to be a mom, because when I left for Iraq, my son was 3 months old.
3: Wow.
5: And I came back. I didn't know how to be a mom. I didn't know how to be, you know, a person, really. And then finally it was like, it was a call one day and I made the wrong decision. Mm-hmm. I made a overseas decision and not a stateside decision. And I go, something's wrong. And so, I mean, obviously nobody got hurt or anything, but like for me being a police officer, I knew something was wrong.
3: So you were, what's an MP in the
5: Security Forces.
3: Okay. All right. How long did you do that for?
5: 10 years.
3: Oh, no kidding.
5: Yep.
3: Active reserves.
5: Active.
3: Okay. Where were you stationed? Some place good?
5: I was Lackland for a while.
3: Okay.
5: And I did some TDYs and stuff like that. And then, I went to Iraq. Mm. So.
3: Nice. Well, I mean, nice, because you know what I mean.
5: It was a vacation.
3: Heard the smell's amazing.
5: Yeah, oh, it's lovely.
3: Yankee Candle does not have an Iraq-scented candle.
5: Yeah, no. I mean, that's a hard one to pin down, you know?
3: Not really. You can go to a construction site and just go on the porta potty at a 100-degree day, and that's
5: And then
3: much
5: have,
3: the smell.
5: Like, a diesel burning on the outside.
3: Yeah.
5: And then you're perfect. That's it right there.
3: Yeah, yeah. We have some listeners coming in tonight. We have a couple of your people,
5: okay.
3: I believe. Let's get over here. Jonathan Sterling?
5: He might be a follower.
3: I was going to say, well, he's excited for tonight's show.
5: Oh, good.
3: Steve Cricket Senate's checking in. Hello, Ellen. Mike Peterson, how are you? Mike Ruth, how are you? We always give a little shout-outs.
5: Yeah,
3: engage
5: absolutely.
3: Them. Mike knows what Iraq smells like. He's been there.
5: Yep.
3: Steve, I believe, might have been, but and I'm not sure if Ruth was, but veterans. So you come back.
5: Yep.
3: And for our listeners, when you're in uniform on base,
5: mm-hmm.
3: right, it's just like a police officer here. You're in uniform and you know, there's a role that you're filling, and there's the personality that you become.
5: Correct.
3: Right? Because it's just how you're supposed to be. It's
5: yes.
3: your presence and everything else, which is a garrison role. You know, when we're here, no matter how tactical you are, it's different because then when you go to theater,
5: mm-hmm.
3: now when you come back, you think that you're becoming...
5: Back to like the...
3: Yeah.
5: Yeah, like just a regular...
3: Tell us the difference.
5: Yeah, so the difference is when we're when we were over in Iraq, we were more of convoy work. So we did security for convoy. Mm-hmm. And everything was, you know, we had taxis at that time running gates. So there was, we had to open fire on where normally stateside you're doing checks for IDs and taxis come on for graduations and people are like, oh, hi, how are you? And that threat level kind of didn't go away. It was, oh, this car is coming up or this guy's getting too aggressive with me. When we were over in Iraq, if you got aggressive, you got put on the ground.
3: Yeah.
5: And there wasn't a question. And so that's what happened on a call. It got, the guy got aggressive with one of my younger troops, and I put him on the ground. And everyone kind of looked like, that's not how we do that. And I go, oh, yeah.
3: That's 1970s police work.
5: Right, there. Exactly.
3: Yeah. I mean, people, a lot of people see it in movies, but when it's real life, and you see it in real life, and you could, like, especially somebody who, you know, when you come back, were you working with the same people you deployed with, or you come back to your normal team who you weren't deployed with? How'd that work?
5: It was both. So we had buckets. So a lot of us, what they call deployment buckets. So certain people out of certain flights would go, and we would go together, but we were all cops. So some of us would go together, and then we'd come back, and we'd join our stateside flights.
3: Yeah.
5: So those guys didn't deploy. And so we had a mixture of it. So that's how that worked with us.
3: So after that happened, did somebody grab you and say, you know, hey, you got to check yourself? You know,
5: yeah. Yeah. They were. Well, actually, I got a call right after that call. Right after I went there, my commander was really good. She was like, hey, something's not right, but I need you to get checked out because you're getting deployed in a couple weeks. Mm-hmm. I just got home. And they were like, yeah, no, we need your expertise over there. And I was like, OK. And then I went to the doctor and the doctor was like, I think you have PTSD. And I was like, well, give me some meds and so I can get back to doing what I'm doing. And they're like, no, it doesn't work that way. And then I think it was like 24 to 48 hours later, I got called in and said I was getting medically retired.
3: Really?
5: Yeah.
3: That quick?
5: Yeah. And I mean, it took a long process to get me out, but like the decision was made. Yeah.
3: Well, I mean, especially when you're law enforcement and that's a role usually, especially you're carrying all the time.
5: Mm-hmm.
3: And then you have the outbursts and stuff like that, which is, especially, I mean, the Army probably wouldn't have been a big deal.
5: No.
3: The Marines, definitely you would have gotten an award. But for the Air Force, where you guys, you know, you're more politically friendly. You know what I mean? Like gate guards at, you know, Hanscom or whatever are much friendlier than they are anywhere else. But when that persona starts coming, nevertheless, they don't want that. They don't want, like, who's the you know, the airman screaming at everybody at the front gate. And that doesn't look good. And I bet you were yelling at a spouse.
5: Yep.
3: I knew it.
5: Yeah. It was a domestic call.
3: Yeah.
5: And I was the section supervisor on duty that day. I was back in my patrol car. And I got called because he was not calming down. And then when I got there, he laid into one of my airmen and I laid into him. And it was just like, and my flight chief, God love her, she was like, way to go, Harris. And I was like, thanks.
3: As great as it is,
5: it's
3: not
5: all
3: at once.
5: Right.
3: That's the when you get, you know, called into the first sergeant or commander's office and they start, you know, giving you a reaming because of something you did. And then, you know, your section leader's like giving you the smile and the thumbs up because they're like, that was good. Not textbook, but that was amazing.
5: Right.
3: I mean, there's a time and place for that.
5: Absolutely.
3: How long did it take for you, for people to actually start to notice that these things were going on with you and that you had changed and you were different, you know, a different faith coming home?
5: It took a long time, actually. When I finally got out of the military, we came back to Boston and me and my son, and nobody really knew me. So nobody knew that there was a difference.
3: Yeah.
5: It wasn't until I went and visited my mom and we were having a conversation and she just got real quiet and I was like, what? And I didn't realize any of my symptoms. I thought like I was managing them. And she's like, I feel like my daughter died over there because I don't know who I'm looking at.
3: Wow.
5: And I went, oh. Mm-hmm. And she goes, I'd like to see her again.
3: Yeah.
5: And I was like, okay. And then I went through the BA system and I got, at one point I was on like 16 different medications to try to control everything. Mm-hmm. And I realized I wasn't being a good mom because I was so heavily medicated. Here was this little boy going, mom's drooling on herself.
3: Yeah.
5: But that was the only way I could get some sleep. Mm-hmm. And I started withdrawing from people, not talking to people. It got really bad.
3: Mm-hmm.
5: And luckily I had a friend who was like, hey, there's this service dog program. because back then there wasn't the availability there is now.
3: What year is that?
5: It was 2012.
3: Yeah. It was nothing back then.
5: No.
3: Yeah.
5: And the closest service dog program for me was Michigan. And I had a couple friends that said, you need to go and we'll help pay for the ticket, but you need to go. You don't like people. You aren't going to really go to therapy. I was going through therapists like weekly.
3: Yeah.
5: At the VA, they used to, my therapist now, she's actually a running thing of, they'll say, hey, number 39, cause she's my 39th therapist and I've stuck with her forever now. Mm-hmm. But, I was not doing it. So I flew out to Michigan and I got this dog, and it was so funny because when we have the conversation in the beginning, they were like, well, what kind of dogs do you like? And I was like, well, I like, you know, military dogs. I like Belgian Malinois. I like Shepherds. I like this. And none of this was what I met coming off the plane. It mm-hmm. was this little, like not little. She was a medium size black fluffy dog. Mm-hmm. And I was like, yeah, this isn't for me. Like, I don't know what you're going to do with this. And she had already known, like she had gone through three veterans she wouldn't bond with mm-hmm. before me. And from the moment I met her, she was like, you're mine.
3: Mm-hmm.
5: And I had to learn to trust her. And I did. And for the first time, when I remember coming home with her, walking in a grocery store, and my partner at the time with my son goes, holy crap, you went off by yourself. Like you didn't. And I was like, I didn't even realize it. And so I started realizing how much she was really helping me. Mm-hmm. And her name happened to be Honor. Mm-hmm. And that's where Walking with Honor started.
3: Nice.
5: Yeah.
3: Very cool.
5: Yeah.
3: So that was 14 years ago.
5: Yep.
3: Honor's probably not with us anymore,
5: no,
3: right?
5: She passed in 2017. Mm-hmm. And she helped me so much because I think had I gone another like year, mm-hmm. I would have ate a bullet.
3: Yeah.
5: Because I wasn't a good mom. I wasn't a good person. And it wasn't that it was anything, but I was so shut down mm-hmm. that I just felt like he would be better off without me. Mm-hmm. And so when I got her, I knew she saved my life. Mm-hmm. And I don't really talk about it that often because I'm not that person where I'm like, oh, but she did. She saved my life. And so I wanted to honor her the best way I knew how. Mm-hmm. And the best way was I wanted to do a program similar that would be available for veterans. Mm-hmm. I just didn't know how I was going to do it. And so I sat on it for a while, but that dream never went away.
3: Yeah.
5: And then finally I was talking to some friends and they said, let's do it. Let's stop talking about it. Let's not. And I was like, yeah, okay. And then my assistant director, she goes, yeah, I just bought the rights to our domain. So are we doing this? And I was like, I guess so. I guess we're doing it. So
3: nice.
5: And then we started running with it and it's been awesome.
3: It's funny how we sit around and have ideas all the time. You know, this is what I want to do. Wouldn't it be great if we did this and we did that? And then when somebody pulls the trigger on the littlest thing, you know, the easiest thing, I bought the domain.
5: Yeah.
3: Then you feel like for some reason you're like, I'm contractually, you know, in the galaxy and through the cosmos. Now I'm committed because I paid GoDaddy $49. Right.
5: I was like, well, darn it. Now I'm there now.
3: Yeah.
5: So, but yeah, no, it's been great. I mean, we started 3 days before Christmas this last year, mm-hmm. and we've averaged a veteran a month.
3: Nice. So talk about your team and then talk about the program. How's it work?
5: So my team is, I've got our resource, our rescue org. She's our rescue director.
3: Coordinator,
5: She does all the stuff. She's an Army veteran. I actually met her when I was reaching out to some of the rescue organizations when we were first starting, and I was like, and we just kind of clicked. And so I was like, I want you on our board. Like, I want, you know, the veterans, if we can do it, let's do it. And she came right on. My assistant director, she is not a veteran, but she is so devoted to making sure veterans get the respect and everything that they need. And I always tell her, like, she's an honorary member at this point. Like, you kind of got trial by fire with us.
3: Well, nevertheless, for those who have served, know that we have people who haven't served who do more for veterans than people who were in uniform that did anything.
5: Exactly. No, you know? It's true.
3: So, yeah, I mean, the honorary. But nevertheless, sometimes it's good to not have them veterans because there's a different perspective to
5: it. Exactly, and that's what I wanted.
3: Like, real world, you know, where we're like, the world of being in the military, that's not a real world. It's some crazy cartoon world that stuff that's not supposed to happen happens.
5: Right.
3: And things that are rules that should not be rules are rules. It's the stupidest thing.
5: Oh, it is.
3: I mean, for our listeners, grass is something you don't walk on in the military.
5: Correct.
3: which is the weirdest thing, because usually you're like, oh, let's go hang out on the grass.
5: And you never put your hands in your pockets.
3: Never. And why are they there?
5: Yeah.
3: So it's just dumb. So, so civilians or normal people, we'll call them normal people, as part of an organization, do nothing but help and keep us kind of grounded. So that's good to have. So a couple more people jumped in. Hi, Robin. How are you? Hey, Julie. It turns out that Walking for Anna's Facebook admin is listening too. So
5: it's probably my assistant director.
3: Okay. So how does the program, how would somebody go about getting involved and getting a dog or being a candidate for a dog? Because it's not for everybody.
5: Right. It isn't for everybody. Yeah. So we try to make it really easy because as veterans, as a lot of veterans know, we jump through a lot of hoops and a lot of things. Mm-hmm. So I tried to streamline it as easy as possible. Mm-hmm. Fill out an application on our website. I review it. My assistant director reviews it. We only ask for your proof of service and a letter stating from like your PCP or your therapist, like, yes, this would help you.
3: Yeah.
5: And then we talk about it. Like, we had a veteran apply for a service dog. And then after talking to her, she was like, I don't really need this or that. And I was like, well, it sounds like more like you need a companion dog.
3: Yeah, pet. Yeah.
5: Yeah. And so we had a dog that actually washed out of our program and she was a great fit for this veteran. So we make sure that even if it's not a service dog, we'll help you if that's what you need. So that's pretty much how it is for our veterans. Mm-hmm. It's super easy. I talk to you. I kind of try to get a picture of who you are and what your needs are, what tasks you might need. And then I try to build that training plan individually for you. We do with our dogs, we do what we call our basic training, which is basic obedience, advanced obedience, and then basic task work. Then once you're paired with your dog, that's when the advanced task work works, because then you guys are a team together and I can work with you directly. So these are the things you need. We're going to work on that and make sure that that's exactly how the dogs are trained for you.
3: So when you're in the pairing process, because when I went through Operation Delta Dog with Junie, she was not the first one for me.
5: Yep.
3: So how does that work with you?
5: So for us, we do the same thing. Bond is huge. Bond is everything for us. I don't believe in breed placement. I believe in bond placement. So I do a meet and greet with our veterans with the dogs that I think is possibly the one for them. Mm-hmm. I see what the dog looks like with them. I see what they look like with the dog. Is there that connection? If there's not, then we go, okay, let's go and we'll get another one. This one might be better for this person. Yeah. But I try really hard in the beginning to learn as much about both the dog and the veteran. Yeah. So I have a pretty good like success rate in first bonding. Mm-hmm. But I understand it's, you know, some people, it's not what they thought. Or you'll get there and sometimes the veteran's so shut down that they're not even open to the bond yet.
3: Yeah.
5: So you kind of have to work that through too. And you have to decide, is that really, it's not going to work, or is it just we need to kind of just go a little slower? And so there's that.
3: So how after pairing, what's the process after that? What
5: so,
3: do they do?
5: Yeah, so we train weekly with the dog and the veteran. They have homework assignments that they have to complete. We go through, we do training once we meet in the week. We do training together. Then we do homework to follow through. They have to supply videos and whatnot if they're farther away.
3: Yep.
5: And then we then start preparing for the CGC for all those. It's the Canine Good Citizen. But it also gives a lot of backing when a dog is going into public because it's an accredited thing that kind of shows that they should be instead of just a chihuahua that you're holding as a purse.
3: Because I bought it on Amazon.
5: Right. Yeah. So I make sure that all of our dogs have the CGC before we even transfer them into service dogs. Mm-hmm. They are service dogs in training until then.
3: Yeah. So what's that look like? Is it case by case or?
5: Yeah.
3: The progression of the team.
5: Exactly.
3: Course,
5: yeah. People have asked me that before, like, is there, like, what's the timeline? I'm like, it all depends. It depends on the veteran. It depends on the dog. It depends on, you know, if you're going to put the work in or not.
3: Yeah.
5: So I have one veteran. She's amazing. She's like every day, like, this is what we're doing. And I've done this and, you know, and it's great. And then, you know, and then I've had another one where it's a little slower and that's okay too. Mm-hmm. But as part of the program, like, it's almost like you're doing social work too, because you want to make sure that they're, are you guys good? You know, how are you doing? Because it's stressful getting that service dog for a little while.
3: Yeah, that first month of it living at home is, I mean, how many times you've gone and you've said to yourself, I've made a huge mistake here.
5: Yeah.
3: You know, and a lot of guys go through it, and I did too. I was like,
5: yeah,
3: I did too. This is, I think I'm, you know. Mm-hmm. And then there's also you get that one person, or you get people who go, you know, this is amazing, but I don't think I deserve it. I think somebody else who's worse than I.
5: Right.
3: And you get that too. So there's a lot on the other side, on the handler side, where it's not like, oh, every magical thing's going to disappear now that you have this dog. Like, it actually adds, for a little bit, it adds a lot of stress onto somebody.
5: It sure does. Yeah. And that's the hard part. And that's why we make sure that our team is there for our veterans. So if you are having a hard day, or the dog's having a hard day, like today, my veteran called me and she was like, hey, he had a bad day today. And I was like, okay, let's talk it through. And then as we're talking, she was like, well, maybe it was maybe me feeding my anxiety and he was kind of confused. So these are all things that happen, and that's okay. It's not a cookie cutter process.
3: Yeah. And people have to understand too, they're like humans. They have bad days.
5: Yep.
3: They have days where they're just, I mean, I have a hound who gets lazy at times, you know, she's like, no. And then I have days that she's full of piss and vinegar. So, but people have to understand, are there days that just not having a good day where, you know, if you're in a restaurant and the dog's gotten to get a little antsy or whatever, I mean, that happens.
5: Yeah.
3: You know, and people go, that would never happen. Yeah. Well, even the most trained professional dogs in the world bite people when they're not supposed to.
5: Right.
3: You know what I mean? So, they're animals.
5: Yes.
3: And, you know, so highly trained animals.
5: Yes. But they still have their days. And just like we do. I mean, we have our days too. Like, not everybody's going to wake up on the right side of the bed every day.
3: Yep.
5: And we just have to be cognizant of that.
3: Mm-hmm. Now, is there a cost to the veteran?
5: No.
3: No? Okay. And we know some other organizations, it costs a lot of money. And it goes, you know, depending, it can be from 10 to 30 grand, depending on the level and the provider. What does it roughly cost for you guys to do a service dog?
5: $6,000.
3: Okay. Yep. That's really cheap.
5: Yeah. So my big thing when we started Walking with Honor was I wanted to have other organizations with me. And I've really worked hard to build partnerships that allow me to cut A, costs, and B, allow also to help our veterans. So I've paired with Annie's Angels, and they do the Pets for Vets, and they actually help cover our costs for our adoption fees.
3: Oh, that's cool.
5: Yeah.
3: Cool.
5: So that's amazing.
3: And where's the majority of your dogs come from?
5: So we use local shelters. So we work with, like, For the Love of Dog, Rottweiler Rescue. We've got New England Doberman Rescue. We've got different organizations, but I go and I handpick the organizations will send me videos or pictures, and then I will decide, okay, let's do an eval with this dog. I do a full temperament test with the dog. I do outings with the dog before we even bring it in the program. But they all come from here. So wherever they get their dogs is where they get them, but we get them from local first. So I can actually have hands on before. So we have a less washout as far as that goes, because that's huge.
3: Yeah.
5: But yeah.
3: So, all right, you get to go and test run them.
5: Yep.
3: And then it's like, no, this one's not going to work, and they stay with the adoption agency.
5: Right.
3: And then that's pretty decent.
5: Yeah. So, and then what we do is, if say we have one that comes in and like the one that the companion dog, everything looked great on paper, it passed all the outings. Then as the decompression happened, we noticed there was a little

0: if you're lonely and you don't, a lot of people just find one financially or their lifestyle just doesn't, really embrace that service dog or even a dog as a pet type of thing because of living conditions, whatever. And I know people are like, I just want a service dog because I want my dog to live with me and there's no dogs allowed in my apartment. Like, that's not right.
1: Yeah.
0: But know what you do? You volunteer at a shelter.
1: Right.
0: And you take dogs for walks.
1: Yep.
0: You know, walk them. So there's, you know, and that's the whole conversation piece that you're talking about. Like, find out what their needs are, because service dogs, they're not the be all end all. They're kind of the shoe that fits, you know?
1: Right, exactly.
2: Do you have a waiting list of veterans right now?
1: Right now, we do have a small waiting list. It's not, I would say probably we've got three waiting right now. Because mm-hmm. I've got two in the program that are waiting on their dogs, and those are ones we're trying to find right now. Mm-hmm. But we have three behind them. But luckily, it's been going really well, mm-hmm. knock on wood, that we're going to keep going that way. And I have a really good team that is literally sending dogs. I'm sure if I looked at my phone right now, I probably have videos of dogs coming in and being like, Faith, what do you think of this one? So, but yeah.
2: Now, when you and I were on the phone, we were also talking about, you know, the cost. So we talked about the cost of the dog, and then I asked you the question on like food and the vet bit and stuff like that. And you brought up a scholarship kind of fund, or
1: So Walking with Honor, what we do is we understand that things come up, right? Like, I know as a veteran who is 100% disabled, I have benefits, but those benefits are, you know, it's sometimes paycheck to paycheck. So knowing that, we wanted to make sure, again, that the veteran didn't have to stress so much. So we actually had what we call Honor's Legacy Fund. And Honor's Legacy Fund, if you call me up and you say, hey, Faith, like, my dog was out doing task work with me and, let's say, broke his toe. I just don't have the funds right now to pay that. I take that to our board. We vote on it. And then we pay the vet directly for that. So that's a little way we can alleviate some of the stress for a veteran. Because, again, we want to set you up for success, not failure. Mm-hmm. And so that's the big thing.
0: So for veterans, need to understand that it's a red tape nightmare. Mm-hmm. But you can actually get a service dog, and it's got to be accredited through the VA's accreditation, right? You can get a service dog that's actually, the medical bills are paid, the food is paid for, everything's paid for, and it's actually issued under the same umbrella as prosthetics.
1: Correct.
0: And I did a deep dive on this because I'm like, wait a minute, why am I paying all this money for food and everything else? And if you have a VA therapist mm-hmm. who can actually put in there, and your primary care says yes. So there's, as a veteran, you know how hard it is to get anything passed through.
1: Absolutely.
0: Especially that. But there is a hoops and hurdles that you can actually get a lot of these things taken care
1: Absolutely.
0: of.
1: Absolutely. And they have a VA insurance for your dog, too.
0: Yeah.
1: So that's a big one. And I do explain that to our veterans, too. Like, hey, listen, you have this ability out here. You're just going to have to put the work in for it.
0: And that's, we were just talking about that. Like, you gotta be an advocate for yourself, you know, because that's one thing that veterans are really good at. We're really good for being there for everybody else.
1: Yes.
0: And blaming everybody else when we're not getting what to do for us, because we're never doing it for us, you know? And I crack up because I say to people all the time, you know, in the military, they'll be like, storm that hill. You're going to die, but storm that hill. And you're like, yes.
1: Yep.
0: And then you come home and they're like, oh, no, you have to go to the VA and you have to ask for this. And I ain't doing that. Like, why not? Oh, I just don't want to hear no. Like, where did that mentality come from?
1: Yeah.
0: You know, and that happens a lot, too. But I think if something's like a service dog or something, you know, try it out.
1: Yeah.
0: But I tell people all the time, volunteer as walking a dog. See if it helps you out.
1: Yeah.
0: Because it may not. It might cause more stress and anxiety and, you know, now depression kicks in. And then now you're caring for not only you, but a dog.
1: Right.
0: You know, so it's a lot.
1: It is.
0: Have the conversation, you know.
1: Yeah. And if you're thinking about it and you aren't sure, like, reach out to one of our organizations, mm-hmm. like Walking with Honor, Delta Dog, mm-hmm. you know, Hero Pups, any of them. And we'll talk to you. I mean, and say, hey, listen, this is what it requires, or this is what you're going to look for. Is it really what you want? And if it is, then yeah, go for it. But if it's not, at least you know.
0: And I think it's too, is like with Operation Delta Dog, with the mentorship

0: program that I belong to, it's, you know, we talk to those guys when they get their dogs, because there's a lot of trainers, like, mm-hmm. the trainer goes, all right, hey, if you need anything. But they come home and they think, well, am I doing something wrong? Because the dog's acting totally different now.
1: Right.
0: And it's a different environment, and it's like a new relationship that you've just moved in together, and now, you know, somebody's leaving their half-filled coffee cup by the sink all the time. You know what I'm talking about?
1: Yeah.
0: You know what I mean? But the dogs are doing the same, and you're doing the same with them. And, you know, so if you do get a dog or a service dog or whatever, man, reach out to somebody else who's been through the program or knows, not read a book, but knows a lot about having a dog and having that new companionship, because it can be a lot of stressful, and help get navigate through that. Because I will tell you, it was great that we had each other to call up and go, I don't want to call the trainers, but is this normal?
1: Yeah, no, you know? Absolutely. And being that I'm the, you know, the founder, but also the lead trainer, but also the handler.
0: Yeah. And a veteran.
1: And a veteran. Yeah. So when they call me, it's like, okay, I'm actually getting what I need from that. So it's the mentor program, or even like being able to speak to somebody, it helps a lot.
0: Yeah. That's awesome. Now, you said you started in April last year?
1: No, 3 days before Christmas.
0: Oh, 3 days. Year. Okay. And you've given out 6 dogs so far?
1: No, we've got, we have 3 dogs out.
0: Okay.
1: And then we've got 3 veterans getting ready to come in. And
0: I knew my math was there, just in the right spots. But no, that's great. And so you give away a couple Rottweilers.
1: Yep.
0: And Dobermans are my favorite dogs too.
1: Yeah,
0: and they're so friggin' sweet.
1: Yeah, we're hoping we get a Doberman in the program soon. Mm. That's one of our things. But the Rottweilers are awesome because they are.
0: They're big marshmallow dogs.
1: They're big marshmallows, but they're working dogs. Yeah. So they love having a job.
0: Mm-hmm.
1: Nia, she does 90% of her work with me. She's our ambassador dog, which is really good. She gets to go to different events, and people actually get to touch her, which, you know, like service dogs normally don't get to. Mm-hmm. But she does her job so well that she can turn it on and off.
0: Yeah.
1: But she's 90% of the time she's off leash because she's right here.
0: Yeah.
1: Haven, the one that's with our female veteran that we placed, he's right there beside her all the time. And so I love working with the Rottweilers. I think it's great. And veterans almost like it too, because I think it's this kind of mentality of like, oh, I can relate to you.
0: Yeah. Yeah.
1: And so.
0: Yeah. Misunderstood.
1: Yep.
0: You know.
1: Yep.
0: Yeah. Cause Rottweilers look like everybody's like, oh my God, they're so dangerous. Yep. And you're like, no, why they don't have Dalmatian service dogs?
1: Right.
0: Because they suck. And they're very aggressive, and people don't realize that Dalmatians are super aggressive.
1: Yep.
0: Thank you, Disney, for ruining the breed. So where can people look for you guys, find you?
1: Yeah.
0: Online?
1: So we're on Facebook. We're on Instagram. Our website is www.walkingwithhonor.org. Mm-hmm. If you go there, you can find our links for Facebook, but it's at Walking With Honor for Facebook and also for Instagram.
0: And are you a 501c3 already?
1: Yep.
0: Yes. Okay,
1: yep.
0: Good. Nice. Yep. And people can donate on your link?
1: Yep. You can donate right on our website. Mm-hmm. We have the donate button right there. You can donate there. We love, and even if you don't want to donate money, like want to donate food to a veteran for things.
0: Do you have an Amazon wish list?
1: We do. We have an Amazon wish list. It's right on our website as well.
0: Good. So, and I know a lot of times veterans will go, oh no, I'm good, and they won't ask for help, especially when it comes to food and stuff like that. If you are a veteran and you are listening, listen, keep all your damn receipts.
1: Yep.
0: Food, tennis balls, beds, scarves, harnesses, everything. It's all tax write-off.
1: Yep.
0: People don't understand that. I tell people all the time, like, no, it is. I'm like, yes.
1: Yes, it is.
0: Yeah. A sleeve of tennis balls, write that off. Like, it adds up quick.
1: Oh, it does. You know?
0: And get yours. That's, you know.
2: And you have a fundraiser coming up.
1: We have a big fundraiser coming up. Yeah. So July 18th, we're going to be at Henniker Brewery. We're taking over the place from 12 to 6 p.m. We're going to have live music, food trucks, veteran-owned food trucks. Mm-hmm. We're going to have veteran resources there. All of our veteran partners that we partner with are going to be there. Like Veterans Count is going to be there. Veterans Resource Alliance of New Hampshire is going to be there. We're going to have a bunch of things. Silent auction.
0: And what day is that?
1: July 18th.
2: That's our kayak trip.
0: Oh, yeah. That's right. Why we can't be there. I remember seeing that. Yep. It's like the flyer is like dark with gold.
1: Yeah.
0: Yeah. So I saw it. I was like, oh, that looks cool. And then he's like, what do we have that day? I'm like,
1: With the kayak trip.
0: It's our kayak trip. It's our biggest event of the year. What are you talking about? Yeah. Well, one of them.
1: So. Yeah. But yeah, no, we're going to have that there. We're going to great silent auction. We've got great sponsors coming. Mm. It's going to be fun.
0: Who are some of the sponsors?
1: Right now we've got, what did we get? We got Delta Dental. Mm-hmm. They're sponsoring Bank of New Hampshire, I believe. Don't quote me on that. Mm-hmm. We've got Tractor Supply just donated a huge Blackstone.
0: Oh, nice.
1: For us. Red Sox donated. Mm. We've got Patriots tickets there. We've, nice. Yeah, we're gonna have some good stuff.
0: Very cool. Yeah.
2: Love it.
1: And Walking With Lions is going to have their own beer that day.
0: Oh, that's cool.
1: Yeah.
0: Yeah, because they usually give you so much per pour, right? Yeah. Like so many, yeah.
1: I don't know. I mean, yeah, we're just excited because, you know, Honor's going to be on the can.
0: Nice. You know what, too, is it exposes people to you, you know?
1: Right.
0: And maybe not so, you know, them directly, but to know that you exist, to tell a friend that you exist.
1: Absolutely.
0: And then you're going to find some crazy dog lady who's like, oh, my God, I want to donate. And that's what makes
1: the lights absolutely. Go on. So. That was one of our first donations we got was actually from a flyer we were doing for Easter baskets. Mm-hmm. And they saw it at Blue Seal and Bow. Mm-hmm. And all of a sudden we had this check in the mail and I was like, oh, yeah. Okay. So, yeah, it was just they were impressed mm-hmm. with what we were doing. And I was like, I can't thank enough for our mm-hmm. supporters.
0: That's happened to us, too, where I get the check and instead of just cashing it, I call up to find out where and how.
1: Yeah.
0: Because I'm inquisitive. You know, I'm like, how'd you find out? They're like, oh, I saw your flyer at, you know, this gas station. You're like, oh, that's kind of cool.
1: Right.
0: You know?
1: Yeah.
0: So 10 years in the Air Force, you get out. Mm-hmm. What have you been doing yourself since, other than this?
1: I went to back to college.
0: Nice.
1: I'm getting my bachelor's degree in applied animal therapy. I got my degree in animal behavioralism. So, I knew where my direction in life was going to go. It just took me a while to get there.
0: Yeah.
1: But, I set myself up so when I speak to people, I have the knowledge.
0: Yeah.
1: Because that was a big thing is knowledge is power. Yeah. And so if you're sitting there and you're, hey, I've got my animal behavioralist degree. I'm working on this. I'm a CGC evaluator. Like I built that. So that's pretty much where it was important to me. Mm-hmm. And then I just hadn't pulled the trigger on Walking with Honor.
0: Yeah.
1: So.
0: Until a domain was bought.
1: Right. Until a domain was bought.
0: $49.99.
1: Right. Now it's always like I'll call her up and I'm like, hey, I did a thing. She's like, I cannot leave you unsupervised. I'm like, well, you bought the domain.
2: And you guys are 100% volunteer as well.
1: Yeah, 100%. Yep.
0: I used to. I used to not be allowed to be left on my own, but now I am. I've been trained well.
1: Yeah.
0: But yeah, we can get impulsive, especially when an idea is amazing.
1: Oh yeah.
0: And you're like, this is an amazing idea, and I'm going to do it, and I'm going to tell everybody about it after, and then they go, why did you do that? That wasn't so smart. And you're like, it was.
1: But it was.
0: You're like, no, not really, not yet.
1: Yeah. Luckily, all mine have been worked the right way. And
0: oh, yeah.
1: But now, like, I do. I think I give her a little gun shy now. She's like, okay, what'd you do?
0: Have you done something that's like 6 steps away from where you are and go, don't worry, it'll work out?
1: Yep.
0: Like, it's a great idea. It'll work out later.
1: It'll work out.
0: Yeah.
1: Yep.
0: Well, good for you because that's how we started.
1: Yep. I mean, that's how, like, I think a lot of really good things start is, like, just kind of going, yeah, hold my beer.
0: Yeah. There are ones that come and they're, you know, have this amazing structure to it.
1: Yeah.
0: And it's everything is designed where it's going to funnel down to this and funnel. And like everything works well. We're not that way. Our vision's a jigsaw puzzle and every little piece finds its way. And eventually we have over here, you can kind of see the boat. And down here, there's like the sunset, you know, but it's not the full picture yet.
1: Yep.
0: And that's where other organizations are like, no, we're doing the picture frame. And then we're going to staff bomb going up and, you know, and it works well for them, but just not for us. But,
1: yeah, no. And I think for me, it works well. Like we adjust on the fly. So that's been really good. I kind of scare sometimes my board because I'm like, no, we can look when I'm adjusting. They're like, okay.
0: Yeah.
1: But it's worked well.
0: Adjust fire.
2: Somebody just asked if there's a place to buy merchandise.
1: Yeah. We have a store on our website as well. Nice. We've got that. And then we're at events too. You can buy merchandise in person. We love to see our people in person.
0: Nice.
1: But yeah, we do have a store online.
0: That is a cool feeling though when you're out and about and you see somebody wearing your apparel.
1: Oh yeah. Yeah. No, like, I was
0: like
1: oh
0: rock
1: my God.
0: Star status. Yeah. Like I'm famous, kind of.
1: Do you want me to sign that?
0: I did sign it. You just didn't look inside.
1: Right.
0: So yeah, your assistant director saying, yeah, she does it all the time.
1: Yep.
0: It's true.
1: Yep.
0: I do it too. Ellen said you're a rock star. Good job.
1: Thank you.
0: Ellen's one of our big she's one of our cheerleaders. She yep. runs the cheer squad.
1: Nice. Like,
0: she tells me when I'm being an idiot. I love it. She's like, you're being an idiot. So you have to have those people in your life.
1: Oh yeah, absolutely.
2: So walkingwithhonor.org.
1: Yeah.
0: Sorry, I just had like a wicked, I'm getting a wicked buzz in my ear. Are you guys getting that?
1: No. Nope.
0: Awesome, good. Like, it's bad.
2: Must be you.
1: Yeah.
0: Yeah, that's why I thought. I was like, what the hell's going on? I thought it was the phone was still on, but no. So, one more time, it's walkingwithhonor.org. You can find you guys on Facebook, Instagram, YouTube channel yet?
1: No, not yet. They're trying to talk me into doing TikToks, and I'm like,
0: Yeah, you should.
1: Yeah.
0: TikTok videos pay. That's the thing. Facebook, Instagram don't pay.
1: Right.
0: Like, monetarily, they don't pay out to you. But TikTok does. Twitch streams do. Like, if you set up a Twitch account and just put a camera on while you're training, people donate while you're doing it.
1: Nice.
0: And we're, you know, crowdfunded in a sense.
1: Yep.
0: That's, you kind of get it wherever you can. Type of thing.
1: Absolutely.
0: And a lot of people don't. I was like when people see a sweatshirt and they go, like, because we know how much sweatshirts cost. You know, and then people go, I'm going to pay $45 for the sweatshirt. Like, yeah, you're going to pay it because it's actually paying for something. This is where we're driving up revenue to try to pay for these programs. And people are like, I can just get that myself. Okay. Yeah. Good for you. Good. Yeah.
1: Go have it.
0: Yeah.
2: People can also go to hiddenbattlesfoundation.org/radio and check out the links for Walking with Honor. They're all posted on that page for today's date, which is the 22nd of June.
0: Real quick, the hero of the day right now, walking with the dishonor, is the guy who's putting parking tickets on everybody's cars in downtown right now.
2: In the pouring rain.
0: Yeah, in the pouring rain. He's miserable, and I'm sorry that you're miserable. Don't take it out on us.
1: Right.
0: Because I saw him. I was like, wow, he's out tonight?
2: I know. Yeah. I didn't think he was, but he is.
1: Good thing I paid for parking.
0: Yeah, he's grumpy. Yeah, we learned.
1: Yeah.
0: We learned because when we were in Lowell, we never had to pay because they all knew our cars.
1: Yeah.
0: And then we got here and we're like, man, they know who we are. And no, they didn't.
2: Then the other heroes are the three blue cruisers across the street.
0: Yeah.
2: Whatever
0: the disco lights. It's nice. So. But yeah, the second hour, we're going to be talking. You hanging out for the second hour?
1: Yeah, I'm
0: all right, cool. Second hour, we're going to be talking about Montreal. What's going on in Montreal? Let's talk about that. Want to talk about some upcoming things that we have. We have a couple minutes. Go on the Facebook page. Go on the Hidden Battles event page, hiddenbattlesfoundation.org. We have a 250th anniversary of America celebration, a Red, White, and Blue Gala on October 30th. Ellen is running the show. She's steering the ship on that one. And it's going to be a great time. So tickets are available. Sponsorship's also available for that. So you can go to the webpage and on our Facebook page and find out more about that. In the next hour, we're going to be talking about our partnership with Harbor Care again. We have more programs coming up with them. So we got to get them on, try to get Mackenzie back in, see if we can get her on, talk about some of that. Even Nona, because Nona's steering that ship. There's a lot of ships in this. There's more ships going through.
2: As long as it's not Battleship.
0: Yeah, it's like the Strait of Hormuz. That's what we have going on right now. Just tons of ships going through. But yeah, we'll be coming, still a couple more minutes, but we'll be talking about that stuff in the next hour. Talking about some more fun mental health things, I think we're going to talk about. So it'll be good. The only one now, by the way, across the street. Yeah.
2: Golf tournament's been launched, so check out that. Again, just hiddenbattlesfoundation.org/events. That will give you everything that you need to see and how you can sign up for stuff to get other info as well.
0: Yeah, we still have a bunch of foot soldiers races coming up, so if you and want to get involved in that. We're also the equine therapy. It's summer. There's a lot of like vacant spaces. So if you want to try to do some equine therapy, definitely fire us off an email. Like fire me off one, scott@hiddenbattlesfoundation.org. Let me know. The second Saturday and the third Saturday of the month, we have equine at Strongwater. So let us know if you're interested. We still meet every Sunday. Robin, you know what I'm talking about. We meet every Sunday, Dr. Kim, and we do our rucks down at Mines Falls in Nashua. So that's still open and still going on. Mother's Day, we had like 12 people. Father's Day, free. I was the only one there. I was the only father there. Dr. Kim and Robin were there, too. But no, it was kind of actually cool, though, because it looked like fathers had said, you know, what do you want today? And they're like, we're going for a walk, because there was tons of families out there and lots of dads. And usually it's like you'll see walking couples, you know, walking around. But there was a lot of family presence there, which was actually really cool. And I was proud of Junie. Junie didn't want to mouth hug anybody. She definitely knows her uniform.
1: Yep.
0: So when she's just on a harness and she's not no gentle lead, not a vest, she wants to play with other dogs. Just how she is. So she's actually got a lot better. She doesn't even pay attention to half the dogs anymore.
2: Hmm.
0: So
2: it's good.
0: I think because Cruz taught her. Dr. Kim's dog. These clocks are all off.
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0: Home of Dunstafire Radio. It hasn't been in a while, but
2: no.
0: I'm looking at this one saying we have 30 seconds left.
2: I was going
0: to
2: say, I'm looking at this
0: one. We have a minute left. That one says we're done. My God, I don't even know where to look anymore.
2: We'll have to write a complaint to George.
0: It's a squeaky microphone.
2: It's all right.
0: Yeah,
2: we'll be back.
0: Yeah, not yet. We still have some time. But yeah, no, in the next hour, Faith's still going to be here. It's going to be me and Chris still back here doing our thing. And yeah, we'll play catch up with Chris. And let's talk about, when we come back too, I want to talk about the Scots taking over Boston.
2: Okay.
0: And talk about how amazing Boston is, because they've been to other places and they're not getting the warm reception that they were supposed to.
2: No, Miami does not like them.
0: No. I mean, of all the things in Miami you're going to get mad about is a traffic cone on somebody's head.
1: Right.
0: Come on, seriously. I'll talk about the heckle hole that I did too. That's going to be a good time. Because in the fall, comedy's coming back. But listen, it's Scott.
2: Chris.
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1: 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I'm Kyle Rickey. 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
1: It has not been a good stretch for O'Reilly Auto Parts Series Championship leader Justin Allgaier, finishing outside of the top 25 in the last two races in San Diego and Sonoma. But even with those poor results, he has already clinched a spot in the series chase for the championship. With seven races remaining in the regular season, Allgaier has not only built a 207-point lead over defending series champion Jesse Love, but has a 386-point cushion to 13th place William Sawalich, which means Allgaier mathematically can't fall out of the top 12. He has won five times this year and heads to Chicagoland Speedway this weekend, where he has won twice before. I'm Kyle Rickey. This is NASCAR Hot Pass on the Motor Racing Network.
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14: 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And you know what? If you turn on at 7 and you hear commercials, just wait. We're coming. So we talked about your nonprofit in the last hour. Plug it again.
16: Walking with Honor. 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
14: Listen, it's dogs.
16: It's
14: everybody
16: dogs.
14: Loves dogs. Yep. And so,
16: and they're cute dogs.
14: And they're cute dogs. So that's all you need to know. And they help veterans. Yeah. We don't care about that. It's dogs. So what I wanted to talk about, Montreal right now. You didn't know about it, and it's a tragedy. Couple police officers ambushed, one killed, one injured. This madness got to kind of stop. And it's definitely a mental health issue. And not to get political, but it's 100% a mental health issue. We need to get mental health care. We need people to actually give a crap about the people that have a mental health crisis and get them the help that they need. Stop turning a blind eye to it. Stop saying, well, you know, I saw that and I didn't think, or I was afraid to approach them. Yeah. 988 is what that's for. Like, instantly, if you feel that somebody is struggling, call 988. Call somebody who does this for a living and find out how you can approach them in the right way. Call 911 for somebody who's in distress may not be the answer. You know, it may amplify things. It may make it go out of hand. So there's a string of things.
15: And feel free to also just call your non-emergency business line for your local police department. A lot of agencies now have a family officer or somebody who deals with behavioral health for a lot of the larger agencies. For some of your, you know, three officer departments, more north you go, they probably don't have something like that. But you know what? The departments are given a lot of info to help various people in that and give you resources. So by all means, if 988's not working for you or whatever else, reach out to your local police department, reach out to your local...
14: What's the resource one again? 988, 911.
15: And 211.
14: 211.
15: Yes, yep.
14: And yeah, and 881, 811 is if you're going to dig in your yard.
16: Dig safe.
14: Yeah, dig safe. So one thing I wanted to talk about was, as a veteran... And we were talking offline, and I'm glad I feel, you know, you're with me on this because I'm not the only. And listen, we have some veterans listening. First of all, Mama Hurst is listening, so huge hello there.
15: Thank you for putting my child to bed.
14: Yeah. Mm-hmm. Ruth, I want your input on this. When I see people being just so disrespectful to public property, you know, throwing trash on the ground, you know, spray painting, whatever, defacing things, small business, stuff like that. As a veteran, that aggravates me because of the fact that it's like, what did we go and sign up and to defend our country for people who live here to treat it bad?
16: Right.
14: Because if anything, the World Cup is teaching us is you're seeing people who had a preconceived notion of what America was coming here and then getting interviewed going, this is not what I thought it was. You know, you have the Scots are here, they're tearing it up, having a great time.
16: Having a great time.
14: And what are they doing? They're treating our country better than we treat our country. I mean, they had a bunch of rallies in Boston Common, right? Mm-hmm. Going through Southie. They went through Southie. They drank it dry.
16: Oh, yeah.
14: And left it better than they found it.
15: Not just right? did they drink it dry. It was the Sam Adams Brewery that they drank
14: yeah.
15: dry.
14: Yeah. Yeah. Well, they were congratulating him for being part of getting rid of the English, like they've been trying to do, right? But even on the common, they cleaned up after themselves, yeah. right?
15: And others.
14: And others, yeah. yeah. Then you have Japan, right? Japan, cleaned the fans cleaned up the locker rooms. They cleaned up the stadium before they left.
16: Yep.
14: I mean, that's what we should be doing. We should be having pride in our neighborhoods, in our backyards, in our public places. You know, I was walking on the trails in Mines Falls, and there was a guy walking with a trash bag and a little, you know, that reach at the top shelf yep. cloth thing, picking up trash. And I thanked him for that. I said, that's really nice. Thank you. He's like, oh, thank you. I appreciate that. We shouldn't be driving down the street, whipping out our friggin' Natty Light cans and our Fireball nips. Like, it's the broken window theory.
16: Yeah. You see a broken window.
14: Yep. Yeah, because one broken window, people start to care. And yep. then what? There's two broken windows. Then people don't care anymore. And then there's trash. That aggravates me as an American, you know. And I'm going to say, even to the point, it kind of like we were talking. Like, you go to D.C. and you see people with their feet in the fountains.
16: Yep.
14: And you see little kids splashing around and stuff. As much as it pisses me off to high hell, I fought to defend the Constitution, right, for freedom of speech, freedom of religion, freedom of everything. I may not agree with it, like burning the flag. I do not agree with it 100%, but I fought for that freedom, for them to do that, right,
16: yep.
14: in protest. But have some love for this country that you actually care and don't, you know, throw trash on the ground, tag your neighborhood,
16: right.
14: treat like crap, because that's what pisses me off. That's what makes me go, What did I go through for all this?
16: Right.
14: Mm-hmm. And then to see visitors from another country come and treat it better than you who live here and take it for granted, the freedoms that, you know, we've suffered for, you know,
16: mm-hmm.
14: we've lost tons of people to right. defend these rights that you just step on every day.
16: Yep.
14: If that's just me ranting, then okay then.
16: No, but, I stand right there with you. Like, it is. It's frustrating.
14: Mm.
16: But I understand the same way. Like, We fought for that. We fought for that, you know, freedom that, yeah. you know, but at the same time, it's still for those who have served. And I'm sure other people, too. But like, it's a little disrespectful when we're sitting here like, hey, people, like, what did I say? Like, you know, when they're at the tomb of the unknown soldier.
14: Yeah.
16: And you see the people just kind of like being disrespectful, like,
14: oh, yeah.
16: that means something. That's huge. Don't do that.
14: That's like, somebody just cranked up the oven heat on that
16: yeah.
14: one. Like, when I see, and good for them to stop and yell and tell them to, you know, complete silence and get right. off the reins, you know, get off the chains. But I think we've become so laxed on what honor and respect is.
16: Yeah.
14: Like, integrity, I think, is thrown out the window half the time.
16: Yeah.
14: Because when we were kids, remember when, you know, you'd go to a parade and you sat on the, and then when the soldiers came out, the VFW, the DAV came by and oh, yeah. did a 21 gun salute, that was like the best thing ever.
16: Yep.
14: Now it's like, oh, these clowns, you know, they're fake guns. Like, that's what kids are saying now. And yeah. it's like, come on, you know? You know, like, when I go and do public speaking, kids are like, oh, you know, thank you for your service. I'm like, be a good human being. Thank me for my service.
16: 100%.
14: You know, don't just say the words.
16: Yep.
14: Do the deed, you know? Or, you know, I tell little kids when they see people with Vietnam era hats, like, welcome them home.
16: Yeah.
14: You know?
16: Because they didn't like get that.
14: Yeah. And it's little things like that that are going to affect everybody and make the world a better place. Yeah. You know? Have a little pride. Mm-hmm. Especially in this. Man, we are like, of all the places in the world, you don't see people running to other countries going, this is the greatest place in the world. Like, they come here for the land of opportunity.
16: Yeah.
14: Right? Europe's going through some stuff right now, but they're all going to try to find a better place to live, mm-hmm. right? And then you have people who say, oh, America's it's an asshole and it's dangerous and we don't want to go there. Then they get here and they're like, this is the greatest place on the planet. Like, they're saying it. We're not saying it for them.
16: Right.
14: Because we are the greatest planet. You know, we're still young, 250 years old.
16: Yeah.
14: Like, one of the youngest, you know, countries in the world. Still trying to figure things out, you know, still kind of a toddler.
16: Yep.
14: You know, still top heavy, walking around, smacking our heads off counters. Like, this is what we're doing still. But we figured it out through the trials and tribulations of everybody else.
16: Right.
14: You know?
16: Yep.
14: So have some freaking pride.
16: Yep.
14: That's all I'm saying. But the Scots are here. They showed Sam Adams how it's done.
15: Scots are headed home/to Miami.
16: Yep.
14: Yeah. Mm. And I feel bad for them because we spoiled them up here.
15: Yeah, we did.
14: They get here, they're like, oh, this is going to be amazing. They're putting traffic cones on everybody, you know. All right, time out. when you were in your AIT for the police academy, right? Yep. Did you have a traffic cone officer?
16: Yeah.
14: It was disrespectful because they're idiots, right?
16: Yeah, morons. It was the road guard is what we called them.
14: Yeah,
16: road guard, and they had to wear a bright orange vest, and mm-hmm. they couldn't march to save their life. So what they would do is they would tell, and their whole job was just to hold their hand out, like, and then like the drill instructor would come over and just yell at them that they were holding their hand out wrong every time, even though like you're like. Yeah.
14: did they put a traffic cone on his head?
16: Yeah. They screwed up. They got a traffic cone, and then they had to march in a traffic cone.
14: Same thing with us in our police academy. We had a traffic cone.
16: Yep.
14: So when they first started coming here and they started putting traffic cones on things, people getting hot.
16: Yeah.
14: They're like, what is just disrespectful? You don't put a traffic cone on Paul Revere's head. You know, you don't put it on Sam Adams' head. I'm like, I don't know. I think ducks. Those guys were partiers.
16: Yeah.
14: I'm thinking they would probably wear a cone on their heads if on their bottom means. But then, make way for ducklings, right? Yeah.
15: Have you not been to Dick's Last Resort? That's literally just what they're doing without words.
14: Exactly.
16: Right. Yeah.
14: However, when it was explained to us why they did it, it was like, no, it's a term of that, but they like us. It's a term of endearment.
16: Yeah, it's like if we went over there and like slapped high five with everybody, they'd be like, oh, okay.
15: Yeah.
16: But over there, it's like, you put a cone on, you're part of the family now.
14: Yeah, exactly. You're accepted. Yeah. And I thought that was amazing. But we were talking about the great things that they did when they were here.
16: Oh,
14: right? So, Chris, what did you find?
15: Well, so collectively, it was just about $30,000. This is what's known, at least. I'm sure there might be a whole much more that they've done. But they did $10,000 to the Hasbro Children's Hospital Children's Cancer Unit in Rhode Island.
14: Providence, yeah.
15: $10,000 to fund
14: music program
16: for the bagpipes.
14: For
16: right?
14: the bagpipes.
15: Nope, that was $6,500 for bagpipes.
14: Oh, okay, sorry. Yeah,
15: the other $10,000 was for youth soccer for underprivileged kids.
14: That's cool.
16: That is really cool.
14: And they were talking about Craig Ferguson,
15: and then Craig Ferguson, who walked from one end of the United States to Boston, raised over $1 million for various mental health charities.
14: Not the Craig Ferguson. I'm a stand-up comedian, TV show host, actor, like totally different person. Because everybody's like, about Craig Ferguson? I'm thinking, that guy. And I'm like, oh, what'd he do? And they're like, oh, he walked in. I'm like, that ain't, no, he didn't. No, he did not.
15: But not just that. So that's just the impact that they've done through various like community organizations. And that's just what's known and what's published as of right now. But think of what they've done for like the economy. They've traveled to New Hampshire, Rhode Island. Let's just say we're just going to go New England in general, because I do know some that went to Maine.
16: Oh yeah,
15: and did day trips up there. But like everybody went to the North Shore, so Gloucester, Essex. They had some of the best seafood, and you see them on TikTok and Facebook, and they're doing food reviews.
14: Yeah.
15: So if anyone doesn't know what a North Shore beef is, well, first off, shame on you.
14: Yeah.
15: But it's a roast beef sandwich with sauce, cheese, and mayo, and the sauce is like a barbecue sauce.
14: It's not just normal roast beef, though.
15: It's not.
16: It's like a lot.
14: Yeah, it's like, not like deli roast beef. Yeah.
16: It's a brick of roast beef.
15: Yeah. And so they were doing that. Somebody was trying a lobster roll. So then they were like, well, which one do I get? Do I get the cold with mayo, or do I get the warm with butter? Well, I'm here. Might as well do both.
14: Yeah.
15: Then they went to the North End. They did Mike's Pastry. They did Bova's. And they did Modern.
16: Mm-hmm. Yeah.
15: Tried tons of stuff like lobster tails, cannolis.
14: Oh, the lobster tail one was funny.
16: That was funny.
14: That was a funny one.
15: I'm really not a fan of the outside pastry, but the creamy inside is delicious.
14: It's true. That's an acquired taste when it comes to lobster tails.
15: Yeah. But then they, of course, they went to the greatest pizza on the planet. North End Pizzeria Regina.
14: Yep, I saw that.
15: And he was
14: I teared up a little.
15: He's like, $4 for a slice? Like, that's it?
14: Yeah.
15: And I was like, $4 a pizza? First off, I didn't even know Pizzeria Regina and the North End sold slices.
14: Yeah.
16: They probably did for that event. So they're like, here we go.
14: Yeah, they do. You walk in, it's right up the takeout counter. Yeah.
15: I usually just walk out with a pizza. Never mind.
14: That is my slice.
15: Yeah. So I was like, oh, look it, I learned something new.
14: Yeah.
15: But they liked it. It was kind of like a Dave Portnoy like pizza review.
14: Yeah.
15: Look at this undercarriage. It's very. I was like, oh come on, just eat the pizza.
14: Yeah. Just tell me how it is. Yeah.
15: Yeah.
14: Don't take two bites and then a bite of the crust. Like we've seen that so many times. But it was nice to see. But then again, these are the things that go unappreciated for us, right? Because we're so used to it. Like, no, we deserve North Shore beef, and we do, right?
16: Yep.
14: We do, and we own it, and it's great. And you're going to have that barbecue smell on your fingers for 6 to 7 days. Doesn't matter.
16: It'll become an eye pores.
14: Yeah, exactly. But a lot of people don't, like in the world, like, what is that monstrosity? And yeah. until you've eaten one, it's actually pretty. There's a place right down here, pretty decent, that I had one the other night. It was pretty good. But yeah, the North Shore Three-Way is iconic for here.
15: No, but a lot of people, at the end, right before they were, everybody was leaving Mass to go to Miami, they were like, what's one thing you're going to miss here before you go home or go someplace else? And they're like, lobster roll, lobster roll, lobster roll, lobster roll. And then other people are like, oh, beer, beer, beer. And, you know, it's kind of funny to see what we're really known for.
16: Mm-hmm. Yeah.
15: And we have some great breweries around. Like, mm-hmm. I mean, to drain Sam Adams dry of Boston, of their all-famous Boston lager.
14: Yep.
15: Like... No, that's impressive.
16: Yeah, it is impressive.
14: What I found like reassuring too was a lot of them went to other places.
16: Yep.
14: And when they went to New York, they were like, you know, what's your favorite place? And guys were like, home. And they're like, no, here in America, like, oh, absolutely Boston, because there was so much nice to us there. You know, and they're like, oh, this is New York. Everybody's uptight and cranky and everything else. And I'm like, okay, I can see that. Miami, they were getting yelled at for Conan heads. Like,
16: they got drink limits.
14: Oh, yeah, and they got,
16: they got drink limits.
14: How can you put a drink limit on?
16: I think the big thing,
14: wait,
16: too.
14: Wait, time out. You can wrestle an alligator.
16: Right, but you can only have four beers.
14: Yeah, exactly.
16: I think the other thing we're missing, too, is how it brought the community together.
15: Oh, 100%.
14: Yeah.
16: That was, like, the big thing. Like, you
14: for
16: know,
14: a sport that we don't like.
16: Right, but, like, just to see them, like, in a bar, like, on standing on the bars, singing Sweet Caroline, and everybody is just together. Even, was it Prince William?
14: Yeah.
16: He was singing Sweet Caroline and just having a great time. And it was like, but the community, it was just, they couldn't get enough of the Scots, and the Scots couldn't get enough of them and us. And you never really see that, because everyone's like, it's true. Boston is so, everybody hates, or New Hampshire, everybody hates, you know, they're very rude. But it was so cool.
15: And the funny thing is that, you know, you said bring the community get together. It was kind of the similar vibe of coming together after, like, the Boston Marathon bombing.
16: Absolutely, 100%.
15: That's exactly what I kind of...
14: It didn't take a tragedy to do it.
16: No, exactly. It was something great.
14: Something good.
15: Yeah. I mean, the Scots lost in the World Cup, but it's
14: okay.
15: They won our hearts.
16: They're always welcome back.
15: I mean, the thing is that they have sunk so much money into... you know... I think it was Hennessy's in Boston that sells the most for St. Patrick's Day. And they tripled their sales
16: that day.
15: In a day.
14: That's crazy.
15: Like, three times more than what you make on St. Patrick's Day. First off, how?
14: Yeah.
15: Oh, wait. Just invite the Scots. You're all set.
14: But no, but you saw families. It wasn't just a bunch of, like, grown men in skirts.
16: No, it was families,
14: skirts,
16: kids.
14: Right? Or kilt skirts. But it was like, families were good. You see, they had a duck.
16: Yep.
15: Yeah.
14: Where'd they get the duck from?
15: Doesn't matter. It came through customs. It's fine.
16: Or they found it on the street. They're like, all right, we're just grabbing this duck.
14: This duck.
16: Yeah. They went to what is it?
14: The Tractor Supply has ducks, right?
15: Well, make way what's for it called? Statues.
16: Yeah, the swan boats. Oh, they probably went over there and grabbed one of the ducks that swim over there. Give it some bread. We can give it some beer. It'll be fine.
14: They're in Boston Public Gardens, and the duck's like, hey, I like these guys. I'm going to walk with them.
16: Yeah.
15: Yeah. But, I mean, even then, they're playing bagpipes with, like, they were teaching some Boston police officers.
16: Yeah,
15: and,
16: some new stuff.
15: All over the place. It was awesome. Then you hear, you know, like, the street drummers that play off of all the cans and
16: stuff. Did you see that YouTube where they were literally bagpiping right behind him, and it was, like, the coolest thing. He's like, this is the coolest thing I've ever done.
14: Yeah.
16: Yeah.
15: Yeah. And then he was all set to split the tips with them, and the Scots are like, no, we do this, like, every day. Here you go.
16: Yeah.
15: Have fun. Like, it's awesome. It was a great vibe.
14: I think it's what we needed.
16: Yeah.
14: To be honest. It's like, with everything going on, it's what we needed.
15: I mean, when you think about it, Boston, to some extent, can be very uptight.
16: Oh, absolutely.
15: You know, Boston traffic, you trying to go to a Patriots game, Red Sox, everybody's uptight because everybody wants to go there. I get it. Scots right here?
16: Yeah. Yeah.
15: It's fine. We'll get there.
16: Yeah, we'll get there.
15: What? Like,
16: I know for me, like, when I have to go to the VA, and I have to go from, like, New Hampshire, as soon as I cross the line into Massachusetts, I can feel the road rage.
14: Time out.
16: Like,
14: why are you going to the VA in Boston?
16: Because they have a TRACS program for traumatic brain injury. And so I go there for that. Everything else I do up at White River Junction.
14: Okay, I was going to say, silly.
16: Yeah, no, but I've been doing this TRACS program. It's phenomenal.
15: Oh, okay, good. Rocks, JP?
16: Yep.
14: JP, yep.
16: Yep. It's great. But yeah, I can feel the road rage. I'm like,
14: yeah,
15: you can smell it.
14: Yeah, because you're sitting there like, all right, this trip's going to cost me probably a tire and an alignment because I'm going to hit every pothole on the planet.
16: Right. And then I drive a big truck, so I'm not going to park it anywhere.
14: Yeah, I'll definitely. I borrow cars when I go into Boston.
16: Yeah,
14: because
16: there's
14: no way, there's no place to park a full size truck anywhere.
16: Nope.
14: Especially if you don't have commercial plates,
16: right?
14: Because that's the only way you can park them. I know. I thought it was a great experience for everybody. Hopefully, it'll be a kickstart for soccer because it actually is a fun game to watch. Especially since they now have a penalty for flopping.
16: Yep.
14: Which is what the NBA needs.
16: Oh, absolutely.
14: Because. Yeah, there was a guy from Paraguay playing against America.
16: Oh,
14: He tripped himself, and he laid on the ground like he was LeBron James dying, right?
16: Yeah.
14: And they went and reviewed it, and they were like, nope, and they gave the guy a penalty for it. I was like, see, I like that.
16: Yep. No, I like it, too. Because, what was the women's game? Because they had a Brazil right before the World Cup kicked off. They played Brazil. There was 9 red cards.
15: Mm-hmm. What?
16: Yeah, really? it was like crazy. I love watching soccer, but that's like the most intense game I've ever seen because it was like, I'm like, oh wow, and then it was like 9 later. And
14: they have
16: like,
14: a new rule: you can't cover your mouth.
16: Nope.
14: So what is that about? Like talking crap?
16: I think it's talking crap or like plays or whatever.
14: Yeah, because they threw maybe France, one of their key players, and one of the other players did it, and he mocked him, and they caught him, and he gave him a red. He's like, what? And he kicked him out of the game. I was like, wow,
15: but that's
14: crazy.
15: That's the other thing, too, is like with soccer, I mean, I feel like with all these new rules and stuff that they're putting in, like some days just let them play.
16: Yeah.
15: Like, why are you stopping the clock every 30 seconds to give someone, like, okay, if it's a flagrant foul, then fine.
16: Yeah. But let them play.
15: Let them play. It's just like hockey every time somebody just blows the whistle every like 10 seconds. It's like, come on.
16: Yeah,
15: like,
16: I miss old
14: school.
16: It's
14: like girls lacrosse. Girls lacrosse is nothing but whistles.
16: So whistle, it didn't whistle, whistle. Used to be. I used to play women's lacrosse. I was a goalie. Yeah. And they were vicious. And they did not care. And now I watch it and I'm like, I can't because it's just like, why is that a penalty? Why is that like a whistle?
14: My daughter played in high school and I played in high school. And I'm like, wait, what just happened? What did I miss?
16: Yeah.
14: Because I'm thinking like a slash or whatever. And they're like, no contact. Like, it was just so many weird rules.
16: Yeah, I remember going in a game, and I took the ball out of the crease, and I was running down, and I was like one of the first women goalies to actually run the field. Mm-hmm. And I remember the coach yelling, "Take her head off!" Like, and her players were like slamming me. And now it's like they've got so much padding, and they're like, okay, and I'm like, wow, okay.
14: Yeah. You're like, I wouldn't make it 5 yards in those pads.
16: Right. No.
15: That's crazy.
14: Running like the Michelin Man.
16: Oh.
14: No, so yeah, I don't know. I thought it was great, and actually made people watch TV for a positive thing.
16: Oh, absolutely!
14: Because
16: that's
14: now it gives some enjoyable things to watch.
16: Yeah,
14: and then it's almost like following the Scots. Like, what, you know, like what are they doing today?
16: Yeah.
14: Where are they today? You know, and how many people are like, I'm going in to see them. You know, like,
16: yep, absolutely.
14: It was almost like Ringling Brothers was in town again. Yeah. You know,
16: I think we're getting like the second class now with Norway because Norway now is doing their whole thing, and people are just
14: they're the rowers,
16: them.
14: Right?
16: Yeah,
14: where they get on the elevators and row and escalators and row.
15: Okay, so I watched them do that in Boston.
14: It's cool.
15: And one, I give them props for it because there was a group of us that tried after the fact. Bravo, Norway. Bravo. Because I still cannot figure out how they did it that in sync.
14: Yeah.
15: We did it. It was painful.
16: Yeah.
14: Well, because they're from Norway and you're Polish.
15: Yeah.
16: Have you guys seen the Norway guy on the thing? He dresses in the uniform. He's got like crystal blue contacts and he paints his whole body black and he's got like white hair.
14: No.
16: He's like the coolest looking dude. Like I was like, holy crap. That's
14: really?
16: Where, like, he goes to every game.
14: No kidding. That's awesome.
15: Oh, interesting.
14: Yep. No, and know what I feel? I feel bad for the other teams who don't have that. They don't have the, like, the Scots presence, the Norway chant thing. Like, I don't know. Nobody heard anything like, oh, did you see what Japan was doing?
16: Yeah.
14: You know? No, what? I don't know.
16: I don't know.
14: Like, even America's got a different chant now. It's like a slower USA. You know, so I saw that. I was like, it's us chanting. It's a new one. But I don't know. I think we have a shot.
15: We do.
16: We do have a shot.
14: And that was it. Everybody was saying they thought it was going to be, but they were saying that France had a bunch of all-stars, but they're not playing together. They were saying Spain was just relying on Messi, and he's not playing well. They were talking about, like, all these different teams. They were like, and one team that was not even, given a shot is out there killing it, and that was America. I was like, yeah, that's pretty decent. But did you hear the greatest thing? Who are we playing on Independence Day?
16: Oh, my gosh.
14: The celebration. We're playing England.
16: Yeah, and they are, like, already on TikTok. They are losing their minds. They're like, how is this fair? They're like, we're in Philadelphia on the 21st birthday, on July 4th. Like, how is this fair?
14: This couldn't have been written any better. This was written like some Usual Suspects movie. Like, at the very end, you're like, wait, what just happened? And even they're saying that they're like, you know, Declaration of Independence was signed in Philadelphia, right? 250 years ago, we said, no, thank you. You know, and now we're back. It's like a repeat. Like, oh, yeah, wasn't sure. And I hope, listen, I want America to win, but I want them to win really good.
16: Yeah.
14: Because
15: get an ass beating.
14: Yeah. Like, and it's funny because I want them to go home and go, yep, see, no, they're still not ready. We're not taking them back.
15: I wonder if they'll be serving tea.
14: I don't know. I think they'll be probably throwing it all over the place.
16: Yeah. I can see the U.S. scoring and just like tea bags going everywhere.
14: Yeah. They should have
15: BYOT.
16: Yeah.
14: They should have the whole team go into Boston, actually, and do the
16: reenactment
14: of the Boston Tea Party. Awesome. That would be so funny.
15: No, actually, please no, because that would give me more work on July 4th. So please no.
16: You know the watch party is going to be crazy in Boston.
14: Yeah. Me watching it in my pool.
16: Yep.
14: Not going nowhere.
16: I'll be probably training dogs and watching on my phone.
15: I'll be saying a prayer and swearing.
16: We'll be thinking about you.
14: Yeah. Well, yeah, I'll be drinking.
16: I'll text you. I'll be like, how you doing? Yeah.
15: We'll send you an emoji back.
14: Of a duck.
16: Yeah. With a cone on its head.
14: It's a duck.
15: I wonder, they should make that an actual emoji now.
16: Yeah.
15: No,
16: a
15: duck
16: absolutely.
15: With a cone on its head?
16: Yep.
15: Yeah.
14: Well, somebody made uniforms for Make Way to.
16: I saw that.
14: Which was actually really cute. And if you're not from Mass, we actually have a lot of listeners who are not from Mass or around. But the Make Way for Duckling book, which if you never had it read, that's probably one of those regional things too, like that we read to as kids.
16: I think so too. Because I mean, when I was in Texas, like when I was stationed and we were, my son, I was like, I was trying to find the book. I couldn't find it. I had to order it. And one of my friends was like, What is that? I was like, are you a communist? Like, it's Make Way for Ducklings. Like this is a thing. And no, like, no.
14: The child would,
15: like, do you at least know what a Boston cream pie is?
16: Yes. Right.
14: Do you know who Dr. Seuss is?
16: Right.
15: Mother Goose?
14: Yeah, so they have bronze statues and Make Way for Duckling. Look at Google the book. Get it for your kids. It's great no matter how old they are. And it's a mother duck with a bunch of little ducklings. And for the Bruins playoffs, they dress them in Bruins, Red Sox,
15: marathon,
14: everything. Do they know who it is?
16: No.
14: But they have, you know.
16: I think there's a couple organizations that probably, do it. There's certain ones that like they show up and they don't know who did it. Because I know like the Boston, I think there's a whole organization that does the jerseys and stuff like that. Mm-hmm.
14: But yeah, so now they all have the Scottish, they have the little cones on their heads and they have the jerseys, which is really cool. I don't know. I think that's something special. There shouldn't be something like,
16: it's going to be like Make Way for Duckling, Norway Ducklings.
14: Yeah. No, I think you should dress them up as Minutemen.
16: Oh yeah.
14: For the final
16: game.
14: Oh,
16: absolutely. With the little wigs and everything like that.
14: That, the 3 points, hats. That would be so cool.
15: That'd be cool.
14: Amazing. One of them has a little fife. One of them has the drums. You know, little arm sling.
16: Yeah.
14: That'd be really, really cool. It'd be awesome.
16: You need like Paul Revere dressed up that day too, like something special. Like you're holding like flint, like the, what are they?
14: Two flintlocks?
16: Yeah. Like, you'd be like, all right, we're good to go.
14: That'd be good. I don't know. The more we talk, the more I'm thinking, how am I going to get these? We need them.
15: Amazon.
14: I'm surprised they, for like Bunker Hill Day, they don't have little Minutemen suits for them.
16: No,
14: I'm surprised nobody's ever done that. I cannot be the person that thought of that.
16: No.
15: Somebody definitely did it.
16: Now I gotta Google and see if all the different costumes for the ducklings. Yeah.
14: Like they should, National Donut Day, they should have the little donut hats. Remember when the Dunkin' Donuts guy was around?
16: Yeah.
14: They all need. Yeah. They should all have the little paper hats on.
16: I know.
14: I'm here with you.
16: Yeah.
14: I told
16: time to
14: son,
16: make the donuts.
14: Yeah, I told my son the other day, I'm like, I remember when Twinkies were a quarter.
16: Yep.
14: How much were they when you were a kid?
15: I don't know.
16: You know, the remember the fruit pies?
14: Yeah.
16: 25 cents?
14: 25 cents. And then they went up to 39.
16: Yeah.
14: And then it went up to a dollar, like, within a year. We're like, wait, what just happened?
15: Yeah. I remember when Walmart had commercials.
14: Mm-hmm.
15: And they gave out the smiley stickers.
14: Yep.
15: And they had the blue bags.
16: It's always like, I was always a little bit with the smiley stickers because you always got that weird guy that like handed you. Yeah, yeah. Like, up here, buddy.
14: Yeah. Yep.
16: All right. Let's
14: see. I remember when they wanted you to use plastic to save the trees.
16: Yep.
14: And now they want you to take down trees to save plastic. Like, do you remember being a kid and they used to give you little pine trees?
16: Yeah.
14: To bring home and plant?
16: Yep.
15: Yeah.
14: And I lived in the projects. I'm like, we're going to plant these.
16: Right.
14: So we'd plant them on the way home. Like, oh,
16: you're going here.
14: This? Yeah. They're like, we're losing this many trees a year. Now they're like, no, we need to take down trees. They're bad. Yeah, I remember that.
16: Okay, so they've had leprechauns.
14: Mm-hmm. Okay.
16: Mother's Day hats. Obviously, Boston Bruins jerseys. Umbrellas. Nightmare Before Christmas.
14: Oh, that's cool.
16: Yep. Boston Marathon. They had the pink hats for Women's Day. And then it looks like, oh, they've had Boston hats. And then they were dressed up like Christmas things. And then, but no Minutemen. So we're going to need to put Minutemen. They've even had hearts on them for Valentine's Day.
14: Yeah, I'm looking at them now.
16: Yep.
15: If you'd like to fund this project, please email Scott.
14: Yeah,
15: thinkingaboutusfoundation.org.
16: I'm going to get some Minutemen.
14: I'm going to get some Minutemen ones.
16: I'm going to put Nia in a Minutemen costume that day. She'll walk, do her service dog work and looking like Paul Revere.
15: There you go.
14: That'd be really cool.
16: Yep.
14: Junie does not like costumes.
16: Nia doesn't either, but like it's kind of funny to watch trying to like put it on her because she's just like, oh, please, please don't do it. I think she wants to fight me.
14: Yeah. You see the Easter Bunny one?
16: Yeah, I saw the Easter Bunny one, yeah.
14: Oh. That's awesome.
15: I've been able to put a hat on my dog's head, and that's usually good for 35 seconds at most.
14: Yeah. I got the reindeer ears on her once, and that didn't last long because then she tore them apart because she's like, yeah,

0: Ian, close the door.
1: I found a clip. My wife was working a wedding at Fenway the day they were shooting the shootout scene there. And they had told the wedding that, listen, there's going to be a shootout and it's going to happen at this time or whatever. And I just found a clip of Slane, the Boston rapper actor.
0: Yeah.
1: And he was talking about it on a podcast called Big Dookie Chain. And he was talking about, the funny thing was, is Ben Affleck's rifle kept jamming and he got mad and he gave it to the prop master. He's like, fix this. He goes, I don't know why it's not. And it's, you know, whatever. So he goes, all right. So he walks out and he just starts shooting. And the rapper says, everybody in the wedding fell and hit the ground thinking it was like a shootout. And, and Leslie says it was telling the story all the time. Everybody's like, yeah, okay, okay. And I finally found it. And she's like, see, I'm validated. I told you this is what happened. Oh,
2: that's great.
1: But yeah, so that movie, North Shore Beef is something that's regional to us. Charleston Chews.
0: Yep.
1: I don't think our
2: Necco wafers.
0: Necco wafers. Those are fun.
1: It's like eating chalk. It literally looks like those sticks of chalk you get in the block for driveways.
2: The chocolate ones are good.
1: Slice up.
0: I like the, if I have to eat them, I'll eat the licorice ones or the white ones, the peppermint ones.
2: Those are good.
0: But the pink ones taste like Pepto. Yeah. They're straight up Pepto. Like, I'm like, ugh.
1: What else? What else do we own?
2: Chocolate chip cookie.
0: We own Sweet Caroline.
1: Yeah. That's, you know, the backstory of that?
0: I think so.
1: So one of the announcers, he was an announcer, right? His wife gave birth to his daughter, Caroline.
0: Yep.
1: So the announcers were talking like, hey, congratulations. His daughter was born in Caroline. And then he said, turn to the organist, like, hey, play Sweet Caroline for this daughter.
0: Aww.
1: And that's how it happened. And the only reason I know that is because she says, my name's Caroline, blah, blah, blah. And she goes, I'm the reason you hear Sweet Caroline. And she said it about how her father worked there.
0: That's
1: and everything
0: awesome.
1: Else. I was like, that's actually pretty cool because Neil Diamond has nothing to do with Boston.
0: Right, nothing.
1: Yeah. You know?
2: No. My mom just said fluff.
1: Oh, fluff. Peanut butter and fluff.
0: Yeah, people don't understand down south. Like, I remember I bought some and they were like, what is this? And I'm like, I'm making a fluffinutter. And they're like,
1: what is that?
0: Yeah, or a toasted peanut butter and jelly. They don't do that anywhere else.
1: That's so good, too.
0: Yeah.
1: The best part is trying to make it so it doesn't drip.
0: It doesn't drip everywhere, yeah.
1: You like to lick it like an ice cream.
0: Yeah, you got to go fast.
1: What else? I'm a pig.
0: Boston cream.
1: I love the feedback. So if you are tuning in on our Facebook page, give us a feedback. What is definitely regional to Boston?
0: Mm-hmm. Or even New England.
1: Oh, New England, yeah. I mean, we're pretty good with that. Boiled dinners, New England boiled dinners.
0: That's a thing.
1: That's, I think that's probably because we had so many Irish immigrants come here
0: absolutely.
1: At one time. Potholes. I think potholes, those are
0: new. Have you seen the dude? Is it, I think he's in New Hampshire or maybe Massachusetts. The pothole guy. There's a pothole guy. So he literally like makes these scapes because the town refuses to, you'll have to Google it, but he makes like, he like plants trees.
1: Yep. Oh, I did see him. He put flowers in one.
0: Yeah. He's like, well, if you're not going to do anything about it, I'm gonna do this. And it's like you go down the middle of the road and there's just like a bush.
2: Yeah.
1: Oh my God, that's awesome. What else though? I'm trying to think. I mean, Dunkin's at one time, but that's universal now. Yeah. It's everywhere.
2: I mean, Boston owned Cape Cod potato chips, but that's no longer a thing. Yeah. Chocolate chip cookies.
1: Yeah. Oreos are from here.
0: Yep.
1: Well, Nabisco, right?
0: Nabisco.
1: Which was then nut butter cookies.
0: Yep.
1: So good.
0: Was it B? What, B&M used to be in Maine? The bean company.
1: Yeah.
0: That was a thing.
1: Yeah, because you had Boston baked beans.
0: Yep.
1: Yeah. Trying to think. So, like, is brown bread? Do we own that?
0: I think we own that because I don't think I think you can get that over in England, but I don't think you can get it in a can.
1: Yeah, because they have the Hunt's beans over there, which are gross.
0: Yeah.
1: You Googling?
2: I am.
1: Get on that.
0: Yeah.
1: Get on it. I'm trying to think. There's got to be more stuff that's specifically for us.
0: I mean, we've got accents that people try to do.
1: We don't have accents.
0: Well, outside of us, people think we have accents, and so people try to. And I think it's so funny when you hear like people try to reenact a Boston accent.
1: God,
0: is the funniest thing.
1: Yeah,
0: you're like, what are you saying?
1: Yeah. Well, so this is my philosophy on that. So we came here first, Plymouth Rock, right?
0: Yeah.
1: So from Plymouth, Massachusetts, that is the birthplace of the American language.
0: Yeah.

0: So by proxy, the Boston and Massachusetts accent is the original and official accent of America. Other than that, you guys have messed it up and have your own accent. Because quite honestly, if you get down to Louisiana, I don't even know what they're speaking down there. Mississippi, I don't know what you're speaking down there either. When I was in the military, and same thing for you, there was people from America who I needed to translate for.
1: Yeah. Like, or I'd have to tell them to slow down. I'm like,
0: what'd you say?
1: Yeah. And then they're like, I can't understand you. And you're like, how? Yeah. Why?
0: We had a kid from Mississippi, and to show you how ignorant he was, he's from Mississippi, and he's African-American. And my other roommate was from Philadelphia, African-American. And the kid from Mississippi was talking, and I had no idea what he said. So I looked at the kid from Philly, and he goes, don't look at me. I don't know what he's saying either.
1: Yeah.
0: And I'm like, what? And he goes, oh, because I'm this color? I'm like, I don't know. I thought it was slang. I didn't know what the hell was going on, you know? And he's, and so, I mean, we say wicked.
1: Oh, yeah, wicked is. Yeah,
0: piss out. Lol, kid.
1: Yeah.
0: Like,
1: or the favorite that really messes people up is khakis and khakis.
0: Oh, yeah, exactly. Where'd you put your khakis?
1: Yeah, in my khakis.
0: Yep.
1: Yeah, that's a big one.
2: Wow. All right. So my mom also said Boston baked beans, but we already mentioned that.
0: Yeah.
2: Parker House Rolls.
0: What's that?
2: Yeah. Buttery soft folded rolls.
0: Now I want one.
1: Yeah.
2: The mix-in ice cream concept.
1: Oh, yeah, yeah, yeah. Like the McFlurries and stuff like
2: the
1: that.
2: The beloved trend of crushing cookies and candies directly into premium ice cream was pioneered in Somerville.
0: Do you know why?
2: In 1970. Because
0: this just isn't good enough. We need something
1: right,
0: else.
1: Right, we got to add something to this.
2: This one, I think we should just not say that we're famous for, but airline chicken.
0: Airline chicken?
2: Yeah.
0: Like airline food?
2: So it's Statler chicken breast, also known as the airline chicken. This boneless breast with the first wing joint attached was created for passengers on American Airlines.
1: Yeah.
2: On American Airlines departing from Boston. And then Frappuccinos.
0: Well, let's see. New Hampshire is home of the chicken tender.
1: Yep.
0: So we'll redeem ourselves with that.
1: I'll stick with the lobster rolls. Maine's known for lobster rolls. I'm good.
0: Oh my god!
1: Let's get that rubbery chicken.
0: Yeah. Airline chicken. Like you can't just call it like, hey, do you have that chicken? Do you have the airline chicken?
1: Yeah.
0: Not good.
1: Nope.
0: There's got to be. I got to look this up too.
1: Yeah.
2: New Hampshire apple cider donuts.
1: Yeah, okay.
2: Chicken tenders.
1: Yep.
2: Fluffernutter.
1: Yes.
2: And then a maple creamy.
1: Yeah, those are so good.
2: Twist of soft serve ice cream.
1: Yeah, so one of my friends who's actually on my board, they actually have their own sugar house. And they have maple creamies. And people go buck wild for this. Like, it is a thing. It was cold one day, and I was like, well, are we going to do creamies? And people showed up at 9 o'clock in the morning asking for maple creamies. I was like, well, I guess we're doing creamies.
2: Wow.
1: Yeah.
0: Yeah, brown bread in a can.
1: Yeah.
0: Okay.
1: Yeah, like, it's a thing.
0: Yeah, it's actually,
1: B&M, right?
0: Yeah.
1: Yeah.
0: New England-styled hot dog buns.
1: That is a thing.
0: Yeah.
2: Yep. What's that, the steamed hot dog?
1: So,
2: bun?
1: No, it's
2: or
1: like
2: is that the
1: bun that is like white bread on both sides instead of having like crust one, all the way around
0: flat
1: it.
0: Sides on it. Yeah.
1: Yep.
0: Like the way that they do it and you slice it.
1: Yep.
0: Yeah. Yeah. Iced coffee in a blizzard.
1: I mean, that is true.
0: That's resilience.
1: Yeah.
0: That's what that is. Let's see.
2: Keeps you warm.
0: Yeah.
1: Yeah.
2: Dunkachino.
0: Bubblers.
1: Oh, bubbla. The water bubblers.
0: Bubblers. They're from New England originally, the bubbla.
1: For everybody that doesn't know, that's a water fountain.
0: And then thickly settled signs.
1: Yep.
0: Only here.
2: Wicked.
0: Yeah. Candlepin bowling.
1: Yeah, I knew that one. That was like a big thing in Maine.
0: Yeah. That's funny. Yeah, because then duck pin, right? That's another one. Which are those smaller?
1: I think those are smaller.
0: Huh. Yeah. Oh, get duck pin ones. The
1: tiny ones, right?
0: Yeah. Like almost like shuffleboard. Type of thing. Well, beach pizza, I think would be another one for New England, right?
1: Yep.
0: Huh. Interesting. And then the obnoxious things. Actors who are from Massachusetts who have really bad accents in movies.
1: Yes.
0: You know, that's garbage.
2: And then you have some actors that are very good in movies with good accents.
0: Yeah. And they're usually from England.
1: Yeah.
0: You know, what's his name in the town? What's his name? The ham guy from Mad Men.
1: Yep.
0: He had
1: John
0: Hamm. He had a good Boston accent.
1: Yep.
0: And then you go to the Departed, and Matt Damon should have been killed instantly for that accent that he had.
1: It was horrible.
0: It was. I don't even. There was like a Kennedy.
2: You need to get Donnie Wahlberg.
0: Oh, he was in the Departed, and he had a normal. He just talked like himself.
1: Yeah.
0: Like he does in every movie. He played Marcus Luttrell, a Texan.
1: Yeah.
0: And he sounded still like he was from Georgia.
1: Yeah. He's like, I don't know how you say howdy, like with like a Boston accent, but yeah. He did it. He was like, howdy.
0: I just watched that, which is actually a precursor because next week we have Chris Wiley, retired Navy SEAL and executive director of the Lieutenant Mike Murphy Museum. He's going to be on the show.
1: Nice.
0: So that was a good segue into that one.
1: Right?
0: Huh?
1: Look at that.
0: Yeah. Because in the movie, Mike Murphy said, how much is this horse? Mark Wahlberg goes, it's expensive. Tell your mother I said hi.
1: Tell your mother. How's your mother doing?
0: How's your mother? But he's like, it's expensive. Like, that ain't how they talk. Like,
1: I think that's another like New England thing. Is how's your mother? That's,
0: yeah,
1: like,
0: how's your mother? Yeah.
1: Because everybody I talk to.
0: Say
1: like,
0: hi to your mother for me. Yeah.
1: How's your mom doing?
0: Yeah.
1: Like,
0: no, it's another thing I think is only in New England. And as soon as I say it, you're going to go, oh my God, yes. Shoveling and mocking your spot with a lounge chair.
1: Yes. So, this comedian, I know him, Tony V.
0: Oh, everybody knows Tony V.
1: Tony V.
0: Yeah.
1: He's a great guy.
0: Yep.
1: We had one of the biggest blizzards in Charlestown, and he went out in his robe and put a toilet in his spot and was sitting with smoking a cigar on a toilet, holding this spot for his wife.
0: But we said that's a killable offense in Boston. I think you actually can get
2: 3 to 5.
0: Yeah. And you're a hero. But yeah, you like my father's spot was like far away, and we used to shovel down there. We'd shovel the spot up, and we used to use, and as soon as I say, the aluminum folding chair that had the white and green nylon webbing on it.
1: Yep.
0: And you would fold it out and you put it there. And nobody ever moved a thing. If you were from Boston and you saw that somebody had marked their spot with a chair, you never moved it.
1: Right.
0: Mm-mm. Keep driving it. Circle the block, buddy. You know?
2: Anything else? Fair game.
0: Yeah.
1: Yep.
0: I mean, I've seen other things, trash cans, sometimes brooms. People would lay brooms on the ground.
2: Oh, actually, speaking of chairs, Chelmsford July 4th parade, there's already chairs set up.
0: Shut up. Already?
2: Yes.
0: Come on, it's Chelmsford, Mass. Where Chelmsford soda comes from. Hey, isn't Moxie from Lowell?
1: Moxie's from Maine.
0: It's from Maine?
1: Yeah, there's a Moxie Festival in Lewiston every year.
0: Oh,
2: did you see the video with the Scots trying Moxie?
0: Oh, God.
2: One of them was like, oh, is this a beer? And starts chugging it.
0: Yeah.
2: And wanted to gag after.
1: Yeah.
2: Somebody else was like, what is this? And he goes, it's actually pretty good.
1: Yeah. Moxie is one of those things my grandmother used to say, either you're born with the taste or you're not.
0: Yeah.
2: It's an acquired taste.
1: Yeah. But like, my son, who didn't grow up in Maine, but he's got it running through his veins. Mm. He loves Moxie. He'll drink it all day long. But I've had friends that, like, my mom would send it over in Iraq. Mm. She'd send me cases of it.
2: Yep.
1: And I would open it, and my friends would be like, oh, I want a soda. And they'd literally be like, I don't know what that is.
2: It's good.
1: And I was like, it's great. And they're like, I think it's put hair in places it shouldn't. And I was like, you're welcome.
2: But here's the thing. Moxie is made by multiple different vendors now.
1: Yeah.
2: And you have to look at the ingredients in it, because if it's either cane sugar, high fructose corn syrup, or there's one other type of sugar.
1: If it's the original
2: sugar, you know it's made in a factory in Maine. Right. Anything else is not made in Maine.
1: Yep.
2: And to this date, there's only about 6 places I've been able to find in between Massachusetts and New Hampshire that sell the OG.
1: Yep. And it was originally a cough syrup.
2: Yes. Or carburetor fluid. Take your pick.
1: Whatever.
2: It's delicious.
0: You remember when they had that that big contamination spill? That company was just polluting all the water down in Woburn. Was that Dow? I'm trying to remember the company.
2: I don't know.
0: But
2: the
0: Aaron Brockovich movie was made. Yeah, I think that's what Moxie is. I think it's just that like, water.
2: They used Moxie to help clean it up.
1: Yeah
0: maybe.
1: Yeah.
0: One of the two.
2: Yeah.
0: Now they use Coca-Cola to strip like rust off of metal.
1: Yeah.
0: Moxie just eats metal.
1: Yeah. You can just, you know, anything really. It's like the...
2: Moxie just cures everything.
1: It does.
0: Oh, God, yeah.
2: You feel like crap?
0: Well, like, well, I mean, Coca-Cola used to be a medical sermon. Like they used to sell it as like a cure-all.
1: Yeah, because it used to have cocaine in it.
0: Had coke in it, but they would be like, "Oh no, it's an elixir." That was the word.
1: Yep.
0: You know.
1: That's how Moxie started. It was a cough syrup or a healthy beverage
0: or a home like something to lube your Model A Ford.
1: Right.
0: Strip metal, paint your house.
1: Get rid of a dead body.
0: Get rid of raccoons.
2: You just reminded me. I do need to go shopping. I need to add Moxie to my.
1: Right?
2: Yes, I have four. I have two cans left actually in my fridge.
0: You do not.
1: I don't drink soda anymore. But when I drink soda, I will grab a Moxie.
0: Oh God, no! Yeah. I had it because it, you know, I never had it growing up anywhere. And then when my wife's from Lowell, so I went to her house. She had it. I'm like, what is that? And her grandfather loved it and he used to give him it and stuff. But you're right. It is one of those. You know, it reminds me of the. You look at the picture. What color is the dress? Is it yellow, blue type of thing?
1: Yep.
0: Like, is it Moxie? No, I'm good. Yep. You know.
1: Or you get the diehards. Like, I gotta have the T-shirt. I gotta like.
0: Yeah. Oh yeah, like he's got.
1: They
0: Moxie
1: make a
0: t-shirt.
1: Moxie ice cream at that festival.
0: Really?
1: Oh yeah. There's like
2: They have the Moxie lunchbox that somebody just bought for like $9,000.
0: Well, I mean, pop culture stuff, right?
1: Yeah.
0: Like when I was a kid, it was Fresca. Fresca was like what we drank.
2: That is that was good.
0: Fresca's good.
1: Yeah, Fresca was good. But
0: it's actually got almost nothing in it.
1: Right.
0: Grapefruit juice.
2: Not anymore.
0: And
1: and it's hard to find now.
0: Oh, I find it all the time.
1: You know what you can't find is RC Cola anymore.
0: Oh, I haven't seen that in years.
1: Yeah.
0: It
1: disappeared. I was never an RC Cola person, but like I've just never seen it again, and it's kind of just disappeared.
0: Remember Jolt?
1: Yes.
0: Yeah.
1: Oh.
0: Jolt was good. You could actually taste the sugar on your teeth.
1: Oh,
0: you could feel it. Oh.
2: Sierra Mist is now Starry.
0: I know. They rebranded. I wonder why.
2: I know the reason.
0: Was there a scandal behind it?
2: There was a very large lawsuit behind it.
0: Oh, okay.
2: And it had to do with somebody's name was Sierra Mist.
1: Oh.
0: Was it an adult film actress, now that I remember, right? I do recall this story, yeah. Oh. Well, listen, we have about a minute left. We'll leave it on the adult film actress. you're listening to Hidden Bells Radio live on WSMN 1590 AM 95.3 FM, streaming live on WSMN.live, and also on Hidden Battles Facebook page. It is Scott.
2: Chris.
1: Faith.
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0: 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A bunch of different events coming up. Chris spends a lot of time updating it, making sure everything's where it should be and easy accessible, because we're sick of people saying, I can't find it. Like, yeah, you can. But next week, like I said, hopefully, if everything comes right, we're going to have Chris Wiley from Lieutenant Mike Murphy Navy SEAL Museum out in New York calling in, talking about next Saturday, I believe is the 27th. It is the anniversary of Operation Red Wings. So we'll be talking about that. Watch Lone Survivor. You'll understand what we're talking about. I just had Craigie watch it. It was actually eye-opening for him. But stay safe and healthy. Thank you, Swim, Plan Perfectly, Custom Minecraft, and Jean Dot Credit Union. We'll see you next week.